0: what's going on in the world and what the media wants you to know and not know about how bad the country may or may not be. But for now, we're celebrating with our friends and family this wonderful nation that God has blessed us to live in. And I do want to remind you, we are in the middle now of our Liberty Drive. We just launched it. Freedom doesn't defend itself. We know this. And the ACLJ, even just yesterday, was filing a brief at the Supreme Court. We don't take much time off. Our attorneys are always hard at work, from courtrooms in local jurisdictions all the way up to the Supreme Court of the United States. We keep fighting to keep that freedom and defend that freedom and defend the God-given rights of the clients of the ACLJ and of everyone in America. 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And if you go to ACLJ.org right now, that donation is matched. Whatever you give, dollar for dollar. Just a few of the things that our attorneys are working on, even as we celebrate right now. Yesterday, we filed at the Supreme Court in St. Mary Catholic Parish in Littleton versus Roy. It's a religious liberty case that's directly relevant to our fight against Gavin Newsom's fine on Calvary Chapel, San Jose. We actually filed the amicus brief on behalf of those clients at Calvary Chapel, because it raises the same constitutional question in our petition, trying to get that fine overturned from Gavin Newsom, California. $1.2 million California is trying to take from that church. But we will continue fighting there every angle we can. That's why even when another case arises, we file when we can there. But we have a lot more ahead that we're going to tell you next week, as we celebrate this country, but also show how we continue to fight for this country and fight for our God-given rights. So if you can, if you're able, go to ACLJ.org/liberty and give a donation. 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Double your impact today at ACLJ.org/liberty. As I said, these following segments are analysis from the ACLJ from this week. I hope you enjoy it. But God bless you and God bless America. We'll talk to you next week.
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0: Welcome back to Seculo, and I think we're going to dive right now into Trump versus Barbara. This is the most contentious issue of the term, obviously. This was the executive order from the president that kind of redefined or defined, even in a way, because of the way it's written, the way that citizenship would be conferred on those that are born in the United States. This was trying to restrict the citizenship granted to those that are born here, to parents that are not citizens of the U.S., whether they come here illegally, whether it is through a travel visa, they come here, have their child, they call it birth tourism, is a term. And here's what happened. The majority of the court, which was Chief Justice Roberts, joined by Sotomayor, Kagan, Barrett, and Jackson, they affirmed that what the 14th Amendment is saying is that if you are born here, you are granted citizenship. There has been some pushback saying that the court didn't have to go that far. They could have just ruled on the executive order. So that's some of the chatter I'm hearing. But you also see how contentious, even within the court, it was, because you're seeing a concurrence by Justice Jackson for different reasons than what the chief wrote. You see Justice Kavanaugh concurring that the executive order must be struck down and that federal law would give them citizenship, but he's not willing to rule that the 14th Amendment's text says that.
8: He's saying if this was done through the legislative process, I may have a different decision here.
0: Exactly. Then you have a dissent by Justice Thomas, who was joined by Justice Gorsuch, a dissent by Justice Alito, another dissent by Justice Gorsuch. So you're seeing a lot of different opinions and a lot of different reasons for not agreeing with this. Here's a key takeaway. This is from our attorneys, because we have a wonderful team here that not only are they working on their cases, Jordan, but as soon as these comes down, they're writing memos for us. They're giving us the analysis as well. This is a key takeaway from Nathan, who wrote this for us. It's a 6-3 outcome affirming broad birthright citizenship, but the court is sharply divided on the why. Five justices read the clause as adopting the traditional soil rule with almost no exception, so being born on American soil, while three insist on a narrower domicile plus exclusive allegiance test. That would be the minority that dissented in this. This split will shape future fights over immigration enforcement and any congressional attempts to limit birthright citizenship. So right there, one, and this is something I said yesterday, Jordan, that when you see the left try to attack the Supreme Court as being packed by Trump, or they need to expand the court so they can get their way. The fact that we are getting decisions that may not make everyone happy shows that it's working.
8: This is the difference, folks, between Republican and Democrat judicial nominees. And when I say that, I mean it's not the nominees themselves who are placing that partisan role, but when they are nominated by a Republican or Democrat president. You basically know where the Democrats are going to go 99.9% of the time. They're going to be in agreement. They're going to be their block. And it's going to have you could almost not have any briefing on it. You could almost not have any argument. You could just literally read, what is this case about? What does it entail? And you'll say, you know what? They're going to figure out a way to rule for this side. Whether they're the majority or not depends on the politics of the day, but they're going to figure out how to go with the side that they agree with the most on a philosophical matter, not on whether it's legal or not, or what's best interpretation of the Constitution and statutes. The difference between the conservative nominees is that on the same day that you can have restrictions, we haven't talked about this yet, totally knocked down between campaign financing, between the actual RNC or DNC and campaigns, and there was all these limits into how much they could coordinate and whether free speech came into that. And the court, again, equally divided there. Conservatives six said, you can do this. This ban is wrong. I mean, you look at that. You look at, the continued cases of, you go from birthright citizenship, but then you go into the issue of girls and boys sports. And it, again, it aligns very closely with what you think politically, not necessarily what's rational or legal, but it's like, you know what? Because the politics of those who nominated me support this issue, even though they may not be legal scholars.
0: Right.
8: I'm going to figure out a way to get there for them. And I will be that dissenting voice if I have to. So on the same day, you can have the boys banned from participating in girls' sports, which is a decision I think most Americans agree with, right and left, if you're actually talking telling the truth. And it's less and less places where people feel comfortable doing that.
0: Right.
8: So then you get to birthright citizenship, a little bit more complicated. So does this line and how it's interpreted, is it going to hold? As of now, it's going to hold. I think if you were at that oral argument, I was. It was extremely complicated, which is why I think, Will, you've got all these opinions and different dissents coming out. Is it over? Maybe for now, but not necessarily for the future, because there were so many different views about why it was right or why it was wrong. And then, of course, you look at these cases. Will, you go through every one of them. On the EOs, on the ability to appoint and get rid of these, this was yesterday, of course, the Labor Relations Board versus the Fed, all right. of that. I mean, we are in an interesting point at the U.S. Supreme Court where, yes, there have been cases that have increased presidential power. At the same time, the same court has issued opinions that, that actually pull back on some of the power that they just created in a case that was announced, you know, just moments before.
0: Right. Yeah, exactly. When you looked at, there was some, almost some confusion and within you had
8: this board member, but not that board member.
0: Yeah. The FTC versus stand? The Fed. Right. Yeah.
8: Is that really going to stand long term? That remains to be seen. And they were able to kick the can a little on that case because they said, well, there was no hearing on the misconduct. So right. at least have the misconduct hearing and then see what happens. But they also said it wouldn't necessarily be barred by this. So I think, again, the court is going in a direction that I think most people philosophically understand, but the left is going to make every one of these out of politics. You know, it's a huge loss for President Trump on the executive order. But the interesting thing about the executive order is if you go to that Kavanaugh kind of phrasing there, it's saying this might not have been the best route
0: right.
8: to do it. I am not holding today that you can't do it. And it doesn't necessarily need a constitutional change. Now, we have an aging court right now, so we believe we will see shifts in the court in the next few years, and that will, of course, depend on how that court shifts. Will depend on who is the president of the United States. And again, it is frustrating to be on the side where, unfortunately, we can't just say, "Well, this case, we're going to 99% of our people, our justices are going to vote this way," and occasionally you get thrown off. We are in the intellectually honest party where right. people who believe the same basic principles can still get to a different opinion using the same analysis. And I think we respect that in the United States. It can be frustrating. Sure, I absolutely get that. But that is what you do when you have intellectual honesty. And that's what the left is lacking.
0: Well, and once again, intellectual honesty, even media honesty, we saw something today that was quite unique. And Rob is in South Carolina. We're going to get to you in the next segment. So hold on there, Rob. But if you want to call and have questions about these opinions, call us at 1-800-684-3110. We'll break it down for you and we'll try to answer any question you may have on the way that the court ruled. But when you start to look at also, the media, Nina Totenberg, who's normally actually very good with her sourcing at the Supreme Court. She's the legal analyst and journalist at NPR, has been there a long time. Normally, yeah. If she's printing something, then she's got very good sourcing. NPR ran and published that Justice Alito was retiring from the Supreme Court. There's the headline if you're watching. It says, Justice Samuel Alito, who wrote the opinion overturning Roe versus Wade, retires. Moments later, NPR had to retract that story. And this is what it looked like if you went to that page. So people tried to share the link. Editor's note, NPR retracts the story. Jordan, we still may see an Alito retirement. Because Nina Totenberg normally wouldn't have written that unless she had sourcing that at least led her to believe it was very close to being true. They obviously had a story ready to publish.
8: Yes.
0: It has not happened yet. But once again, that's the media trying to get out ahead of stuff.
8: And unfortunately, this is because of the media cycle. There's a number of those stories already ready to go. Even if people passing away, sometimes they have the block print ready to go, based off of just so that they can rush to the media and then kind of fill in the parts. Does this mean that it's not going to happen? Absolutely not. What it does mean is that someone made a phone call and said, I did not say to run this. It could have been her.
0: Right.
8: Or it could have been from the Supreme Court and called and said, there's been no planned announcement yet, and you need to make clear that this is wrong. That, does that mean that tomorrow or Monday, Justice Alito may announce something? No, of course not. He can do that whenever he wants. Could be this afternoon. But it was a very kind of bizarre, again, to a day that was already busy enough to throw that wrench in. Was unnecessary, by the way, by the media. It's not like they needed help getting clicks right now. You've got probably more clicks on SCOTUS because it covers so many different issues today, from birthright citizenship to the presidential power yesterday. All of these issues all together. Again, Will, I think, you know, for those who watch the Supreme Court, it's been a very interesting morning.
0: That's right. And we're going to take your phone calls in the next segment on this and break down this Federal Election Commission case when we come back on Seculo.
9: We've witnessed monumental legal victories from defending the 14th Amendment and protecting our sacred American right to vote, the overturning of Roe v. Wade, and standing up for the religious liberty of our kids and seniors. But even with the many historic wins we've achieved, the battle is far from over. The attacks on our constitutionally protected rights persist. Countless unborn babies remain in jeopardy, and across the globe, innocent Christians are being targeted and killed across this country and around the world. This fight isn't just the ACLJ's, it's all of ours. It belongs to every American who wants to preserve the values and beliefs on which this nation was founded. None of the victories we've won would have been possible without the unwavering support of ACLJ members and ACLJ champions. It's been an honor to fight for you all these years. 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
0: Welcome back to Seculo. Will Haynes here, joined by Jordan Seculo in studio, and we're breaking down these opinions from the Supreme Court. I briefly want to go over this before we get to phone calls, because this is something that the ACLJ filed in, and it's a NRSC versus the Federal Election Commission. And what this does is it challenged rulings that from the FEC that were put in place to limit how much a political party, so if you are a candidate that is running for office under a political party, Republican, Democrat, even independent, it limited how much that party that you are running for office under can coordinate with you on ad spends, on buying advertisements. I know people love a good political ad, so this is going to get people fired up. But when you look at it, it is a First Amendment issue. It is putting guardrails and things on the First Amendment, which are not in the text of the Constitution. And I think a lot of this, when you look at it, it's important, even if you don't love political campaign ads, or you're like, I don't know if I want the parties to be able to spend more. If the FEC, a part of the executive branch, without legislation, can limit your speech or a party speech or any, if they can start limiting First Amendment rights, whether it be for a party or a candidate, then you can start to see other executive branch entities, bureaucracies, find ways to limit freedom of speech on their own terms. And I think so when you look at this, it's not just even about spending money in campaign ads. It is truly a First Amendment issue. And when the ACLJ is able to file in these things, it is to uphold and support the First Amendment first and foremost.
8: Yes, and let me just be clear to people. The Supreme Court has had a history going back into the 70s that political speech includes financial moves, because that's a way you can speak on behalf in support of a candidate. So you taking your own resources, or an entity taking its own resources to get behind a candidate, is a way for that speech can actually be conducted. That it's not just the symbolism of you've got to be on the street corner or the bumper sticker, but they're saying it's similar to the bumper sticker. It's similar to going door to door, because you're providing resources of your own to the candidates and political parties that you prefer. I will walk you back to 2004, first time I worked in a presidential election where a lot of these big restrictions kick in because you're dealing in all 50 states. And so for the first part of the year, I remember the fundraising team, finance team, as it'll often be called, this was Bush-Cheney reelect 2004, was in the same office with us from the political team. Then about, and it was because of deadlines, there were like those 90-day things, 6 months things, that the finance team, for the most part, moved next door. It had a different name. It was like Bush-Cheney 04 Victory Fund.
0: Right.
8: And so you would have these funds set up. They would then be in charge of fundraising. We would still be producing content, but it would be that content that you could pull offline and make into your own videos, make it, and they were unrestricted, so they did not have to follow the restricted fundraising rules that federal candidates have. What, the $2,600, $2,700 you could do for both the one for the primary and again for the general, so it's closer to almost $6,000 per individual, and you could make that donation at one time, but then they split off. And so it created this whole industry of all of these separate types of groups to be able to raise money, but then not coordinate. And what the Supreme Court said today is that if, again, these are all people coming together and, again, using their rights, using their financial ability to speak into the political process, and you can speak into the political process by providing the candidate of your choice enough resources so their speech is amplified. That could be through online. That could be through ads. It could be through traditional advertising. It could be through t-shirts and hats and bumper stickers or events. But in a sense, all of that is speech, and speech is so protected in the United States that when you're spending your money, the government shouldn't be able to tell you, well, if you donate to this group, they can only spend it to this far. It's different than actually supporting for the candidate. It was also a joke. Okay, right. I mean, this whole idea is we were playing with smoke and mirrors that I think always made many of us in the political side slightly uncomfortable. Maybe the election law attorneys liked it more than
0: right.
8: Those, because you were constantly having to get approvals over sometimes very mundane spending because you were worried about the penalties and even criminal penalties that could arise out of a mistake in whose money was spent to do what activity.
0: I think we should go ahead and take this call. We've got about 3.5 minutes left in this segment. This is Rob calling from South Carolina. Maybe it'll encourage you to call as well if you have questions about some of these opinions that came out of the Supreme Court today. Rob, you're on Seculo. Go ahead.
16: Yeah, can you hear me?
0: We got you, Rob. Go ahead.
16: Okay. On the birthright citizenship,
0: yep.
16: What constitutes subject to jurisdiction, and then what constitutes allegiance to the United States?
0: Okay, so what the big hinge question here in the 14th Amendment is that question you're asking. It says all persons born or naturalized in the United States and subject to the jurisdiction thereof are citizens of the United States and the state wherein they reside. That is the text of the 14th Amendment. And what the Supreme Court ruled was that in this, and it's a lengthy opinion by the Chief Justice, that effectively that phrase, if you are born here, you are subject to the jurisdiction thereof. That obviously is what the issue with some of the dissents are still arguing that saying they disagree with that. But this is the majority held, Rob, that the citizenship clause guarantees birthright citizenship to nearly all children born in the United States, including those whose parents

0: 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You don't need a building. 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You just need to turn your heart to Air One.
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2: Ship fall when it was really not them that were breaking the law, but their parents. 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
4: I'm Carmen Roberts. As America prepares to party like it's 1776, President Trump will give a speech tonight at Mount Rushmore.
5: We are going to be seeing flyovers. We're going to see tributes to all six branches of the armed forces, and we're going to see that fireworks show for the first time in 6 years.
4: Fox's Jackie Heinrich. WNBA star Caitlin Clark breaks her silence about getting punched in the throat a week ago by Phoenix Mercury forward Alyssa Thomas.
6: The league's just got to do better protecting our players in that regard. 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Obviously, it wasn't called in real time. Go back and watch the clip. I think it's pretty straightforward.
4: Sound from the Indiana Fever. Speaking to reporters, Clark also gave officials some grace, stating refereeing, in her words, is one of the hardest jobs in the world. 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
3: Welcome to Seculo. We hope all of you are having a wonderful celebration of America's 250th birthday with your friends, with your family. We hope that the politics of America and the issues that the media want to make you aware of are not clouding what is a wonderful time to celebrate that we should be thankful for. We should be thanking God that He has blessed us with the opportunity to live in a nation that understands that our rights come from our Creator, that they aren't created by the government. We aren't blessed by the government with rights, that our government, for and by the people, was established to protect those God-given rights. And that's exactly what we do here at the American Center for Law and Justice. We know our foundation. We know where our rights come from, and we know that we have to fight for those. We know that not everyone agrees with us when it comes to where our rights come from, but we have a Constitution. We have a Declaration of Independence. We have these foundational documents that were so profound when they were written 250 years ago. And we are proud that we get to live in this country, and we are not ashamed that we are celebrating this milestone with our fellow Americans. As we go forward in this broadcast, you will hear from previous segments from this week, encore segments that showcase some of the work, some of the analysis, all the things that we do here at the ACLJ. And we'll be back on Monday with more live content, more analyzing what's going on in the world and what the media wants you to know and not know about how bad the country may or may not be. But for now, we're celebrating with our friends and family this wonderful nation that God has blessed us to live in. And I do want to remind you, we are in the middle now of our Liberty Drive. We just launched it. Freedom doesn't defend itself. We know this. And the ACLJ, even just yesterday, was filing a brief at the Supreme Court. We don't take much time off. Our attorneys are always hard at work, from courtrooms in local jurisdictions all the way up to the Supreme Court of the United States. We keep fighting.

0: fighting to keep that freedom and defend that freedom and defend the God-given rights of the clients of the ACLJ and of everyone in America. 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And if you go to ACLJ.org right now, that donation is matched, whatever you give, dollar for dollar. Just a few of the things that our attorneys are working on, even as we celebrate right now. Yesterday, we filed at the Supreme Court in St. Mary Catholic Parish in Littleton versus Roy. It's a religious liberty case that's directly relevant to our fight against Gavin Newsom's fine on Calvary Chapel, San Jose. We actually filed the amicus brief on behalf of those clients at Calvary Chapel, because it raises the same constitutional question in our petition, trying to get that fine overturned from Gavin Newsom in California. $1.2 million California is trying to take from that church. But we will continue fighting there every angle we can. That's why even when another case arises, we file when we can there. But we have a lot more ahead that we're going to tell you next week, as we celebrate this country, but also show how we continue to fight for this country and fight for our God-given rights. So if you can, if you're able, go to aclj.org/liberty and give a donation. 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As I said, these following segments are analysis from the ACLJ from this week. I hope you enjoy it. But God bless you and God bless America. We'll talk to you next week.
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0: Welcome back to Seculo. Will Haynes in studio, Jordan Seculo as well. And we are joined right now by Rick Grinnell on this holiday week as we head towards the 250th birthday of these United States. We also have to start off that week with, you know, some contention around rulings at the Supreme Court. What's more American than disagreeing on policy and things of that nature? But Rick, I did want to bring this to you because you're my favorite person to try to make you explain why the media is the way they are. But we had this earlier. They are so excited. The NPR, they ran as soon as all these opinions are out with a story from Nina Totenberg, who normally has good sourcing, and published that Justice Alito is retiring. And they immediately had to retract that story. They published a headline, Justice Samuel Alito, who wrote the opinion overturning Roe versus Wade, retires. Byline, Nina Totenberg. Immediately retracted the story saying, editor's note, NPR retracts this story. Why is it so hard to just do your job these days?
6: Look, someone like Nina Totenberg, who had a lock on the Supreme Court reporting for a very long time, she's very upset that there are new people that are watching, and that these are people that are not famous. They're people in and around the Supreme Court on Twitter who have better sources. And so she is rushing to be first on big stories because she's trying to maintain her grip. But I think that she fell behind a long time ago. And this is just the latest in her inability to get the truth. Remember, she's been one of the leading journalists that when we had the leak from, I think, a year or two ago, that came out of the Supreme Court right before a very hot political ruling. She's the one who immediately went and tried to cover up the people who were leaking against Supreme Court justices. And I don't really care what the issue is out of the Supreme Court. We need to have people who work at the Supreme Court who don't have an agenda, who are leaking pieces of information to make themselves look good. Now, this is clearly somebody that Nina relies on inside the Supreme Court that she thinks is in the know. But once again, I think her sources are partisan and not very reliable, and she's listening to them and pretending like they are reliable.
0: Well, and once again, I go back to what you said about how there are these individuals that are in media that became what they thought were the kings and queens of media, that they owned it all. Nina Totenberg, obviously, for a long time, was probably the most reliable source on things Supreme Court. She built that legacy media style reporting that is no longer where you're going to get the best reporting anymore. And you even see today, as this talk with Skydance potentially merging with Warner Brothers and CNN, which would be absorbed into this organization, where you've already seen the havoc at CBS because they're so upset about someone like Barry Weiss, who left the New York Times not because she was conservative, but because she was audacious enough to allow conservative voices in the opinion section, you know, kind of her job, having differing opinions, left there. Now the editor-in-chief at CBS News would be over CNN if that deal goes through. You have legacy, but people who think they are the king of all media, Anderson Cooper, saying he would not work for someone like that. What are your thoughts on that, Rick?
6: Look, we have these reporters who have become so ego-driven that they think that they're the bosses, right? So you have Anderson Cooper who says, well, I wouldn't want to work for somebody that the new owner would bring in. Okay, well, then don't work for them, but that means you're going to go find a new job because you don't get to decide that. But we have a whole group of media people who think that they get to decide that. They think they're in control of the media. They think that they're in control of the media outlet. And we've seen that at the Washington Post, where reporters who are let go are furious. But then when you peel back the layers, you realize that they were let go because financially the paper is is doing very poorly. And so business leaders have to make business choices. But it's running up against the egos of the media, and we see it every single day. There is a new example of the hubris that the media are pushing forward.
0: There is actually an update to the story that I first asked you about, the NPR Nina Totenberg story. This is from the editor-in-chief, Tommy Evans, at NPR. And this is a statement on that retraction. It says, due to a misunderstanding, NPR's Supreme Court and legal affairs correspondent Nina Totenberg incorrectly reported that Justice Samuel Alito had retired. Neither Justice Alito nor the Supreme Court Public Information Office has announced his retirement. As soon as that error was realized, the story was retracted and removed from NPR's website, and an on-air correction was broadcast. We regret the error and any confusion this may have caused. This afternoon, Ms. Totenberg will appear on All Things Considered to explain what happened. She has reached out to Justice Alito to apologize. That is telling to me that this wasn't an error. Like many times news organizations have a retirement story ready to go, an obituary ready to go for celebrities that are out there that are getting up there in age, things of that nature. This wasn't an intern or someone that accidentally hit publish. Nina Totenberg fully believed he was retiring when this story went up. That changes a lot, especially about someone who is so historically trustworthy about the court.
6: Well, let's be honest. What this really shows is that there is no editor process checking these egos, because Nina Totenberg is allowed to hear from a source or from somebody and immediately report it. And there's no one slowing down the process to say, can we double check this information? It seems like a big story. She is allowed to go public with information without going through an editor. That's quite shocking.
0: Very telling about the state of NPR news. As you say, that the even the editorial process, the basic editorial process, is not being followed there. Once again, it says due to a misunderstanding. We're going to maybe find out from Nina Totenberg on All Things Consider explaining this, but was this misunderstanding just a staffer or a clerk at the court saying, I really wish Alito would retire? I mean, what other kind of misunderstanding could there be? Rick, thank you so much for joining us today. We'll have you on a little bit later in the week as well, and break down whatever else is coming at us this week. But folks, it is a holiday week. I know a lot of you are already probably celebrating the 4th of July. It's such a wonderful time of year, every year in the United States, but this year even more than most, just because we celebrate this 250th anniversary of the Declaration of Independence. As we look forward, I know we have a lot of great content coming out for you in this month of July. You're not going to want to miss. We appreciate those of you that are with us today, that are watching, that are getting this breakdown. A lot of people, especially with a short week, like to take off and go ahead and start that celebration. And I applaud that. I love that we can live in a country where we have the freedom to do that. But if you're watching today, go ahead and subscribe to the channel. If you aren't already, give it a like, comment where you're watching from, or any question in the chat. I appreciate that as well. But we will be back with more of your phone calls. You can join us as well. 1-800-684-3110. Rhonda, David, and Janice, don't go anywhere. We're taking you in the next segment. But I do want to encourage you as we wrap up the month here. It's crazy that tomorrow is July 1st, that we are already more than halfway through with this year. And we get to start really focusing on that celebration of the 250th. We know, as Benjamin Franklin said, it's a republic if you can keep it. And part of the work of the ACLJ is ensuring that we can keep it. That is why we fight so vigorously for our clients when their rights are violated. It's also why we will give you a nuanced breakdown of Supreme Court opinions that you may not agree with, we may not agree with, but we're going to talk about it. We're going to talk about the nuance that exists. And we're also going to tell you why this isn't the end of the country if you disagree with a Supreme Court opinion. In fact, it shows you that the Supreme Court is working and doesn't need to be packed, expanded, term limits like the left wants if they get their way in the next election cycles. It's working the way it was designed. You're not going to agree with everything in this country. But that is the beauty of this country, is that you have the freedom to not agree. You have the freedom to be upset. You have the freedom to speak your mind. That's unique about this country. Not even some of our greatest allies can you get away with speaking your mind anymore without being threatened or being put in jail. What a great place it is. Support the work of the ACLJ as we fight to continue to protect this republic. Go to ACLJ.org today.
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0: Welcome back to Secolo, final segment of the broadcast. We're going to go ahead and take your phone calls. Rhonda has been on hold the longest. Rhonda, you're on Secolo. Go ahead.
9: Thank you. I am thinking about the birthright citizenship. Excuse me. That is for a child that is born here, correct?
0: Correct.
10: Yes.
9: Okay, so in that being the case, why is it that the parent automatically get to stay? They have a baby. They should be sent back to wherever they come from. And if they want to take the baby with them, fine. If they want to leave it him, there's a lot of people that would love to have a newborn baby.
0: Rhonda, so one thing I do want to differentiate, that nothing in this opinion speaks to that. Right. Two, there, some of even the concern with the executive order, it was as it was written, was that some of the people that are getting citizenship by being born here are not even staying here. That these are parents that they call it birth tourism. They come to the United States.
10: They get the citizenship
0: and then go back to their country. That is part of what President Trump was concerned with. So it wasn't just people that are here illegally and have a child and then are using that as an excuse to get to remain here. In reality, there are many different ways that is handled, and a lot of times it depends on the prosecutorial discretion of the administration that is in office. So there are those that, yeah, you get the choice. You can be, you're being deported, right, even though you can take your American citizen child with you, depending on the administration. There are those, obviously, they could opt to try and place that child into foster care or some of that, or if there's family that is here legally.
10: Yeah.
0: This also could apply to many different scenarios.
10: Yeah, I would point out green card holders. You know, you could have long-term permits here in the United States that are not exactly citizenship, but are as close as possible without becoming citizenship. And though that was a question here too, is what about those children who are
0: permanent
10: born here.
0: Residents,
10: yeah, long-term permanent residents. Right. And even some of the short-term residents, because short-term residents still can reapply and can stay here for most of their life. So the second part of this question was not just parents who were here and entered illegally at some point, but what about parents who are here legally but are not yet U.S. citizens but have these permanent or semi-permanent or short-term legal documents that allow them to be in the United States? And what this case held today is that they also, those children also can take part in a birthright citizenship. So it's not saying the only people that benefit from this are those who crossed over illegally and their children. It's also those who, if they decide they'd want to, who have either the long-term permanent residency or short-term residency here, and they have to do more reapplications, that their children also can be U.S. citizens by birth.
0: Let's go ahead and go to another call. Janice is calling on line 3 from Massachusetts. Janice, you're on Seculo.
11: Yes, I did a lot of research into what was discussed in Congress at the time that they were discussing it, to figure out what they meant by the language. And it was clear to me that they meant allegiance. And in fact, there was a direct quote from Senator Howard when someone was concerned it would apply to Indians, where he said, "Does not apply to Indians, foreigners, aliens, or foreign ministers." And there's nothing new in the 14th Amendment that was not in the Civil Rights Act of 1866, and I looked up that. They use the language, instead of subject to the jurisdiction, they say not subject to any foreign power. And so I'm just wondering, it didn't seem like the Supreme Court was interested in what was the original intent. And I'm just wondering why.
0: Janice, here's I would disagree with you a little bit there. And you don't have to agree with the opinion, but I mean, it's not a short opinion. And it does go through a lot of one answer to it.
10: I mean, you've got a lot of different answers getting to the same result, but a lot of different reasoning to get there.
0: And I think part of the problem too, and if you're a textualist, you are looking at the text of the amendment. All persons born or naturalized in the United States and subject to the jurisdiction thereof are citizens of the United States and of the state wherein they reside. As someone who loves conservative jurisprudence, you look at the text in the vein of Justice Scalia. You deal with the words that you have, and a lot of times it is a more progressive jurisprudence if you're trying to figure out what someone would have meant in the modern day.
10: You're right.
0: And that's where you're starting to get into concerning arguments with the Second Amendment or the First Amendment, where, well, they didn't know back then that someone could fly and have a baby and go back. So I think it is, as a conservative, even if you don't agree with it, you do have to sometimes look at it and be like, okay, are they interpreting even the words they have, not just what they think the people would have thought about the current situation, and even contemporaneous things that they're saying. One senator may say the same thing about that language and another one may say the different. That doesn't necessarily mean that you can fully rely on what one individual said.
10: Exactly.
0: But yes, once again, it's a complex issue. And as we said, even the dissenters are dissenting for different reasons. Let's go ahead and go. Well, and you also said the weight of the context of the 14th Amendment, even the context of saying it was only to protect those that were born in the United States that were former slaves or the children of former slaves. If that was the only meaning, they could have been more precise in their wording. And they weren't. They were not more precise about it only applying to one category. So it's a difficult issue, and obviously the court struggled with it to some degree as well.
10: Too, unlike many parts of the Constitution, which are very clear when it comes to, then we still fight about it. What is free speech? What is too much religion in public life or not enough? What's discriminatory and religious? What does it mean for to have a free press? All of those things. Petitioning your government for redress of grievances, and also laws on permits to have protests. And there's always these kind of tensions.
0: Right.
10: And I think that when you look back, there are sometimes you can look back at just the text and it's very clear. And you can say, okay, I knew how they wrote this then, and it still works today. This is one of those provisions that was really easy to understand 200 years plus years ago.
0: Right.
10: It's one now that there's still a lot of gray areas, and that's why even though the executive order fell today, there wasn't a lot of unity on the Supreme Court about why. So they all had different reasons, got to the same conclusion, but it just points to the fact that this is one of those few areas in the Constitution that is still very difficult to figure out if there's only one way to read it. And I think it's impossible to say, yes, there is, but we do have now something to kind of build on, at least for the future, at least for the next couple of decades, maybe less, maybe more, to understand how that process is going to work. Because states are going to have to put in, the federal government's going to have to put in to figure this out. And so we will see how all that comes together. That's why these cases are all so big when you're coming into election season.
0: That's right. David on line two, I'm sorry we didn't get to you, but I will quickly, he said, has anyone defined natural born citizen? This is obviously talking about who's eligible to run for president.
10: To an extent.
0: Right. And I'm sure those arguments will continue. We will talk more about it tomorrow on Seculo. Don't go away. If you want to call back, David, tomorrow, we'll try to get to you early on. But thank you so much for being engaged today. Folks, we are last day of June. We could use your help to continue the work of the ACLJ. Go to aclj.org and support our work. And we've got a lot of fun stuff ahead in July as we celebrate the 250th anniversary of these United States.
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13: Celebrations continue despite the heat. I'm Tom Graham, Fox News. President Trump has arrived in South Dakota for an Independence Day Eve celebration at Mount Rushmore. He's set to give an address ahead of a fireworks display. Fox's David Spunt.
14: Beautiful day. The B-52 bombers are going to go over. The F-16s are going to go over. Air Force One, the new Air Force One, also the new Marine One's going to go over. President Trump's going to speak at 8:30, then the fireworks immediately after that. The first time for the fireworks in 6 years. Now, President Calvin Coolidge came here in 1927 to dedicate not the opening but the beginning of construction. Construction was not done on these four presidents until 1941. That shows you all of the work that went in. The project was designed by Goodson Borglum, the Idaho-born sculptor who originally had plans to do full bodies on the presidents on the side of the mountain. This is the crown jewel of South Dakota with Presidents George Washington, Thomas Jefferson, Theodore Roosevelt, and Abraham Lincoln.
13: This evening's event serves as a prelude to Saturday's massive celebration on the National Mall in Washington. Now, they're set to bury history at Philadelphia's Independence Hall, but in a good way.
15: Independence Hall is the birthplace of American democracy, but early tomorrow they will bury a time capsule with items from all 50 states. It will be sealed for 250 years. Lawmakers okayed a plan to bury the capsule at Independence Hall. Congress met here from 1790 to 1800. Lawmakers said the founders were bold, courageous, and willing to take risks, not knowing we'd celebrate today. Artifacts in the stainless steel capsule show where America has been and where it stands.
13: Fox's Chad Pergram in Philly, and congratulations, Taylor Swift and Travis Kelce, tying the knot. The wedding ceremony at New York's Madison Square Garden with Adam Sandler officiating. 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
1: 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So much to get to between now and the close of our program. We're going to get into the Trump vigorously defending the Iran Memorandum of Understanding, which is still being negotiated. HHS Secretary Kennedy says he's uncovered $6.5 billion in health care fraud, the largest amount ever in a single health care fraud operation. Senator Susan Collins of Maine says she remains a strong supporter of Israel, no matter what the Democrats say, no matter what her opponent says. Reuters R. Tom Homan says Democrats who call for ICE to be abolished have, quote, lost their minds, close quote. California Representative Ro Khanna has accused Elon Musk of responsible for the death of 4.5 million children. How? Because of USAID cuts. Musk called Khanna a liar, threatened to sue him for defamation. Now it appears that Ro Khanna is kind of walking the comment back. All of this and more, 888-971-SAGE, 888-971-7243. Number 50.
2: Visit for the IAEA inspector. Is that part of your agreement?
3: They're wrong. They're wrong. They're wrong. They know they're wrong. They told us inside, and we have it down 100% inspections. And if they were right, I'd cancel the meetings right now.
2: And Iran says there's no agreement. Bye.
1: So Trump says one thing, the lying Iranians say another. Number 42.
2: Is that part of your agreement?
3: They're wrong. They're wrong. They know they're wrong. They told us inside that we have it down 100% inspections. And if they were right, I'd cancel the meetings right now.
2: And Iran says there's no agreement by X
4: product. From your view, Mr. President, when will those inspectors actually be on the ground?
3: At the appropriate time. At the appropriate time. There's no rush, but they'll be on the ground at the appropriate time.
1: Don't you love the way he deals with reporters? Number 39.
5: And their first level of leaders gone. Their second level of leaders gone. Their third level of leaders, you have to hear the conversations. Who wants to be president? Well, I don't want it. Nobody wants to be president. And then we have to read that they're doing well. They're doing so badly. In the meantime, we're setting records. We have the strongest economy we've ever had. We have $18 to $19 trillion being poured into our country. We're building factories all over the place. We have more people working today than at any time in the history of our country at higher salaries. So when you ask a question like that, it's so stupid.
3: Mr. President, here's another beauty. Watch this one.
1: Well, is it real? And about Republicans who are complaining about his Iran deal, including Senator Ted Cruz, here's what President Trump said, number 48.
3: Well, I think anybody that's been critical of it has to be educated, even if they're friends of mine. Because we have Iran in a position that nobody's ever had. This should have been done for 47 years by other presidents. And we have Iran in a position where their military has been totally wiped out, their leadership has been wiped out, their radar has been wiped out, everything's been wiped out. They have not a good negotiating position. But despite that, and money that will be taken out of Iran is going to go to our farmers to get corn, soybeans, wheat to Iran because they have a hunger problem, they have a food problem, they have a medicine problem, they got a lot of problems, and they have an inflation. Their inflation now just at 300%, so they have a lot of problems.
1: And about the Iran deal, under Barack Obama, number 51.
3: Obama, have you heard of him? Have you heard of Barack Hussein Obama? None of them did anything. Obama gave them $1.7 billion in green cash. Remember, on a 747, they flew over piles of cash. $1.7 billion, gave them hundreds of billions of dollars and thought they could bribe them into peace. No, the only thing they understand is what these guys in the front row understand is the hammer. Because if you look at what we did to their nuclear capacity with those beautiful B-2 bombers, that was truly a hammer. In fact, we named it a hammer, Operation Hammer. But our economy is ready to soar to levels the world has not seen before. I believe that, David. I think it's going to levels that...
1: Trump was asked whether he was risking a worldwide depression. Number 19.
0: If the war with Iran could cause a worldwide depression, as you noted, Mr. President, are you willing to risk economic catastrophe and strike Iran
5: again? Well, not the way I'm doing it. It's not going to cause depression.
0: Yes, but if they don't abide by the
5: memorandum. Well, nuclear weapon supersedes depression. Depression's real bad. Nuclear weapon will cause depression much more quickly. The way we're doing it, we have the opposite of a depression. We're doing really well. The numbers are incredible. The oil is at a level that nobody's ever seen before. Oil prices are way down. I think they're very comparable to what they were. Chris, I don't know, pretty comparable to what they were before we started.
6: They've returned most of the way back down.
0: Yeah. And so if Iran does not abide by the MOU, are you still willing
5: for strikes? What I didn't say it would cause a depression. I said it could cause a depression. Right, and I said that I don't want to be Herbert Hoover. That's the president I don't want to be, because he, you know, he was in charge during the Great Depression. And certainly a lot of bad things could happen. That would be one of the things. I don't think it would, but if it did. But no, if Iran doesn't live up to their agreement, or if they're not behaving, I will do what I have to do.
0: Does that get the leverage over you, Mr. President?
1: What about the Iranian profits from their oil sales? Number 20.
7: Can you ensure that the Iranians won't use profits from oil sales to rebuild their military?
5: Well, they're not supposed to be doing that, so we'll see. But they're supposed to use money to buy food for their people, because right now their people are very hungry, and they're buying it exclusively from us. Corn, soybeans, should be a lot of money. I hope it's a lot of money.
0: If they're war with Iran.
1: J.D. Vance on negotiating with the Iranians, number 30.
8: Sir, very quickly, there was a moment yesterday when Araghchi came into the room and did not greet you. You guys did not shake hands, and then he walked out of the room. Did you feel snubbed by that? Did you feel it was an intentional move on their part? How did you interpret what happened?
9: No, I mean, I trust me, I've spent a lot of time dealing with the Iranians over the last few months. Sometimes I find them extremely confusing as negotiators. But look, we had a little press conference. They obviously don't quite have the same First Amendment protections in Iran that we have in the United States of America. We talked to you guys and then had a series of really good meetings. What I did find kind of funny is that after that initial meeting, there was this, you know, sort of social media firestorm where everybody said the Iranians are going to leave. And then we proceeded to talk to them for like the next 9 hours. So I would just encourage the media, mistrust a little bit what you see coming out of Iranian social media. They can be confusing negotiators, but we feel like we're making progress.
1: And about this memorandum of understanding, J.D. Vance said this, number 31.
9: But look, the fundamental thing we got is, number one, we set up the mechanism to ensure not only the Straits of Hormuz are open, but will stay open. We think about 15 million barrels of oil come out. That's one of the reasons why oil is so low right now. Obviously, that means lower gas prices, and gas prices are going to keep coming down. Number two, we actually set up the right mechanism to ensure the regional ceasefire to manage the inevitable conflicts that will come up. We feel great about that. We're working with our allies, from the Israelis to the Gulf Arabs, to make sure that sticks, and we feel very, very good about where that is. We have the Iranians allowing weapons inspectors, nuclear inspectors into their country for the first time in a long time. We're obviously going to bolster that inspection regime to make sure they can never have a nuclear weapon. And finally, we continue to make progress on these technical negotiations. We left a lot of our team, the Iranians left a lot of their team at the resort there to keep on working at. So all in all, a very productive 36 hours. We're going to have to keep working it. The last point that I'll make is, as I told you all this morning, this is laying a foundation for what could be a truly transformed Middle East. But we haven't built the house yet. We're going to have to keep on building, and that's what we'll do.
1: The Secretary of State on the Strait of Hormuz, number 49.
10: And allies, can they guarantee navigation, freedom of navigation in the state?
11: Well, that's the law. It's an international waterway. No country is allowed to charge tolls or fees on an international waterway. That's existing international law. That's the way it is in international waterways all over the world, and that's the way we expect it'll be here. So I don't think we have anybody to convince around here in that regard. I think all the countries in this region would agree with us.
1: Once again, given the impending midterms, the concern over gas prices, even though adjusted for inflation, they were higher under Barack Obama and higher under Joe Biden, the unpopularity of the war, I think the man did what he needed to do. And this is just now beginning. Iran is going to cheat. The question is, what will the president do, as I said with Victor Davis Hanson, when they do cheat? Did you know the odds of our universe having the exact physical constant needed for life is 1 in 10 to the power of 10 to the power of 1/23rd? Larry Elder here. That's a huge number. There aren't enough particles in the universe to write it down. That's not philosophy. That's physics. I've been telling you about the new documentary called The Story of Everything, now available through streaming online so you can enjoy it over and over again. 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This amazing film dives deep into the mathematics of fine-tuning, the information code buried in DNA, and the precision engineering inside every living cell. And it basically asks and answers, does the evidence point to design? Whether you're a physics junkie, a curious skeptic, or just someone who likes having your mind blown, this is definitely the film to see. The Story of Everything is truly a cinematic masterpiece and is available right now online at thestoryofeverything.film/Larry, thestoryofeverything.film/Larry.
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17: Kim, wow, that is so introductory, Larry. Thank you.
1: Thank you. Thank you for taking the time. Kim, I asked you to come back on because, as you know, we sponsor Incogni, yeah. incogni.com/Larry, and I'm getting a lot of letters from people that don't understand what it is. All I can do is tell you this, Kim. Before I hooked up with Incogni, I was getting a boatload of emails from companies I wanted nothing to do with, people I wanted nothing to do with, and all I know, it has tailored off substantially since I've been on Incogni.com. So talk to listeners who know nothing about Incogni, what it does, and why people should sign up.
17: Okay, well, let's back up. First, we're going to talk about data brokers. There are thousands of these companies out there. It's a $200 billion industry. And what they do is they collect every single piece of information about you that they can. Maybe it's your name, your address, your date of birth, the prescription meds that you take, life events, any type of medical issues, your politics. And there's over 3,000 data points on most Americans. And then they bundle all them up, and then they sell them. And see, these data brokers, this is how they make all their money. And the Senate committee has actually done some investigations into these data brokers. And I was astounded. I just recently learned that, you know, first of all, anybody can buy your data. It's not like they vet anybody. So if you're a spammer or a scammer, whatever it is, you can buy somebody's phone number. You can buy their home address, which is why.
1: And Kim, all of this is legal.
17: Yes. Yes. All this is legal. And there's a company called Axiom, and you probably never heard of them, but they actually know you. And it's one of the biggest brokers, and they claim that they have 2.5 billion people, and as I mentioned, 3,000 details about each and every single person. So think about that. 3,000 data points about you, and then every single time you open your phone or you travel somewhere, is that they're adding one more data point. Well, when I mentioned the Senate because an investigation caught these brokers selling lists, and I'm going to tell you what the names of the lists are, and these are shocking. Rural but barely making it. So that's a list of everybody who lives in farmland and they don't have a lot of money. Tough start, young single parents. Okay, that's a list. There's actually a list for rape sufferers, and there's also a list that they were caught selling called suffering seniors, and that was strictly sold to scammers who will go after older adults. And so what these data brokers do is they, as I said, they package all this up and then they sell it for, you know, just pennies on the dollar. And so what Incogni does is they contact all these different data brokers on your behalf. And it's, of course, it's a service that you pay for. It's about $7 a month. And then they make legal requests to get you out of these lists. And then what they do is they keep going after it because it's kind of like whack-a-mole. You get out of one list. And then maybe you open an app on your phone and then they put you on another list or you get re-added to a list. And so Incogni is just this fabulous service that I've been using for 4 years. They've made over 3,000 different data removal requests for me. And like you, I mean, I don't get any spam phone calls. I don't get scammy texts because the whole idea is that if these data brokers can't sell your information to who knows who, stalkers, exes, weirdos, whatever it may be, is that they're not going to be able to contact you.
1: Now, when these data brokers are contacted and told to stop, they stop, but they come back too.
17: Yeah, because you know what happens is that you download an app or you go to a store and you don't know that you have Bluetooth on and it's being tracked. You take one of those weirdo Facebook quizzes, right, just to find out what your spirit animal is, and then before you know it, you're back on another list. And so it's really hard. And there are also these apps that will track your physical location. And then that gets sold too. And so it's really hard in today's lifestyle with AI and with everything all being digital or smartphones and being tracked. But there is a way to fight back and to reclaim your privacy. And that's by using a service like Incogni that will get you out of these data broker sites. Now, you can get yourself out of these sites if you want to. But let me tell you, it's a nightmare. I don't know if you've ever tried it. But it's like you have to send a fax, send you a copy of your passport, your driver's license, throw up a gang sign, and then they may or may not remove you at that point either.
1: I know that it is a real pain to unsubscribe when someone sends you an email that you don't want. So it's better not to get it in the first place. Now, can't they clone your voice as well?
17: Oh, and this is a big problem. This is a really huge problem, is that you and I are both public personalities, so our voice can be so easily cloned. But it used to require like a minute or an hour to really clone a voice. Now it's like 3 seconds. And so if you have any videos of yourself or your kids online saying anything, just again, like 3 seconds, think about that, is that using AI is that your voice can be cloned. And it actually happened to a mom in San Francisco, is that she got a horrifying phone call from her daughter who said that she's been kidnapped. It sounded just like her daughter, went down to even just like the little nuances of her voice, and then demanded $5,400, the kidnappers did, to release her daughter. Well, it wasn't her daughter. It was a scammer who actually bought the information from a data broker.
1: Ken, we only have about a minute left. How many data brokers are there?
17: Oh, boy. You know, there's probably about 450 really big ones, and then there are thousands and thousands of little ones. But the big ones are the ones that you really want to focus on, because the little ones will buy the data from the bigger sites. It's kind of like, you know, like anytime a free people search site pops up on the internet, right, is that that's really being controlled by probably a major data broker.
1: $7 a month is all it is?
17: That's it. And there's family plans. And also one other thing is that if you find something about yourself that is on the internet, Incogni will actually get that removed for you. So if you're like, oh, you know, I don't want this, they'll actually put humans on the job. You know, it's a fabulous service. I'm proud to be their endorser here in the United States and to introduce you to it and to so many other people, because it does make a difference, especially if you

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2: A few years ago, it took courage to forge a new nation. 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
3: News. I'm Carmen Roberts. President Trump will give a speech at Mount Rushmore tonight, marking the country's 250th birthday, which happens tomorrow. But for millions of people, extreme heat warnings are in effect.
4: From New York to Atlanta, Cincinnati to Nashville. In Philadelphia, a high of 104 degrees forced city officials to cancel an America 250 parade.
3: Fox's Jessica Rosenthal. In the West, some 40 wildfires are burning out of control, including the Aspen Acres fire southwest of Denver, forcing thousands of people out of their homes.
5: Every single resource that can be put on this fire has been put on this fire or is en route. And I talked with one of the incident management team members, and they have 90 extra fire engines coming from as far away as California, Utah, and Grand Junction.
3: Custer County Sheriff Rich Smith. 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
10: Harry's father, Staff Sergeant Randolph Elder, says hard work wins. 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
11: 888-971-SAGE, 888-971-7243. I am Larry Elder. We are Salem News Channel. 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

0: 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Kathy is in Pasadena. Kathy, you're in the Larry Elder Show. Thank you for calling.
1: Oh, hi. I have a couple of comments.
0: Kathy, we're waiting to hear them.
1: Okay. Well, long time ago, there were five police officers that were killed. I believe it was in Texas, and I was in Texas, and Obama got on the radio, and I thought, oh my gosh, what's he going to say? And he was very good. He said, blue lives matter, all lives matter. And I thought, well, good for him. So that's a point for him. Anyway.
0: Well, Kathy, let me just jump in. It happened in Dallas, Texas. There were five, you're right. Three were killed in Baton Rouge, and two were killed in New York City as they sat in their squad cars. But the reason I don't give him credit, even though, of course, he said the right thing then, is because these were three men, all of whom happened to be black men, three different black men. All of them were motivated by this lie that Obama kept pushing, that the police were engaging in systemic racism. They either told people or posted on social media they were taking revenge because of the assumption that the cops were killing black people just because they were black. It is not true. It is false. But Obama and Loretta Lynch and Eric Holder and Black Lives Matter that Obama embraced all pushed this fake narrative that, in my opinion, is getting people killed.
1: Well, that's interesting. Yeah, see, I didn't get that at that time. I just... And I didn't get the color of the skin of the police officers that were killed. But
0: yeah,
1: anyway,
0: but I know this. I know this at the time the five officers were killed in Dallas, the chief of police happened to be black, for what that's worth. But still, the police were deemed considered to be systemically racist, even though the chief was black. Come on.
1: I appreciate your viewpoint, your statistics, everything. Always have, always will. And my next point is, it's a message for Steve Hilton. When I first heard him, I thought, who is this Brit? And what does he know? And why is he here? And what does he know about our history? And so on and so forth. And of course, you know, since then, I've learned more about him. But my first reaction is, like in the song in America, in West Side Story, I get up. Ted's apartment. Better get rid of your accent.
0: Well, it's probably, Kathy, a little late for that to happen. I enjoy his accent, and to me, it's refreshing that somebody who's not from California, from the UK, comes here, loves America. He, of course, is a citizen, and appreciates this country and this state in ways that Native Americans and Native Californians do not. Representative Baumgartner is a member of the House from Washington Republic. He sits on the Foreign Affairs Committee. Here's what he said about the condition of Iran after the last several months. Number 29.
2: Congressman, thank you so much for being with us. First, I wonder if you see Iran agreeing to admit these inspectors as a milestone. Isn't that just returning to the baseline that Tehran already had agreed to under Obama's nuclear deal?
3: Well, I think America is in a much, much stronger position after what's happened in the last 12 months, and Iran is in a much weaker position. So I look forward to being briefed on the details of the MOU, and I think there's every reason to expect that the Trump administration that was so strict and harsh on the Iranian regime over the last 12 months will continue to negotiate in that same spirit. So I do not think it is the same position we were in with Obama and the JCPOA.
2: Notably, Iran has only agreed to let them in. Inspectors are not yet in the country. We don't know what they're going to have access to. And yet today, the administration signed a 60-day waiver allowing Iran to make billions of dollars in oil sales. What is stopping Tehran from using that money to replenish depleted weapons, to support Hezbollah, et cetera?
3: Well, it would have been my preference that the U.S. would have maintained its blockade of Iranian oil. I think we were choking out the economic lifeblood of the IRCG, and that would put additional pressure on Iran. But I also realized the realities of this five-month window.
0: And how unpopular the war is, and people wanted it to end.
4: Hey, I'm not one to say I told you so, but do you remember last year when I told you that Pure Talk was hands down the best wireless company that I'd ever used? Well, some of you were skeptical, but Consumer Reports just asked 120,000 people to rate every wireless company in America, including the big boys. Well, guess which company was the only company to get 5 stars in every category? 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I'm not going to say I told you so, but I will encourage you one more time to dial #250, say micro, and switch to a 5-star American wireless company that won't let you down. 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
0: 888-971-SAGE, 888-971-7243. I am Larry Elder. We are Salem News Channel. This is exactly why the Iranians thought they could hold out. This is the Connecticut Democrat Trump derangement syndrome Senator Chris Murphy. Listen to this, number 46.
11: As we are currently debating an Iran deal that basically exists on Iran's terms, why was there a flood of money from Iranian regime-backed entities into the Trump crypto companies? Why were they putting that investment in? What did they expect to get?
0: So in other words, Trump is being enriched by the Iranian war, says this senator from Connecticut. And this is a New York Democrat, Trump hater, named Dan Goldman, number 18.
12: Well, focusing on the United States, I think Donald Trump has bungled this incredibly from the start. And we are now dealing with the consequences of a terrible, illegal, reckless war that had no clear objective. It had no strategy. It had no anticipation of what response might come. And we are now in a much worse situation than we were before the war.
0: Okay, that's enough. No strategy, no goals, achieved nothing. We talked about this yesterday, two articles, Associated Press, last year, both of which said that the inspectors, confidential report, Iran was getting closer and closer to getting a nuke and was thwarting the ability of the inspectors to inspect. As Trump has pointed out, Navy destroyed, Air Force destroyed, air fences severely diminished. Two levels of leadership destroyed. 2 million people unemployed. Triple-digit inflation. But no, Iran is much better off than they were before. That's just demented. Here's Mark Thiessen. He was a speechwriter for George W. Bush, Fox News contributor, number 24.
13: And look, Donald Trump has done more damage to the Iranian nuclear program than any president in history. I mean, if you just think about, four presidents said they were going to stop Iran
14: Absolutely.
13: From getting a nuclear weapon. He's the only one who ever did anything about it. He's completely destroyed buried their nuclear program in rubble that they can't get to it. Their centrifuges are damaged or destroyed. Their conversion facilities are damaged or destroyed. Together with Israel, they've killed the top nuclear scientists. So he has set back the Iranian nuclear program dramatically. And so the goal should be to lock in those gains and make sure that they don't reconstitute and rebuild it. The problem with a deal, even a good deal, is that they may go along with the deal for 2.5 years while President Trump is president. And then as soon as they had a weak president like Obama or Biden back in office, they'll start cheating on it, and we will have given them potentially hundreds. There's in the MOU, I know it's not American money, but $300 billion fund for the reconstruction of Iran, which is double the Marshall Plan in today's dollars. That is a massive amount of money that should never go to the Iranian regime under any circumstances, even if they let us come in and take the dust back to Oak Ridge, Tennessee. So you don't want the deal to undo the incredible things that President Trump has done in terms of setting back the Iranian nuclear program. That's the danger we're in.
0: George is in Santa Barbara. George, you're on the Larry Elder Show. Thank you so much for calling.
15: Well, thank you, Larry. Thanks for taking my call. I'll make it real quick here. I think for us to go in there and do what we have done has been worth it just for payback for the bombing of the Marine barracks and the taking of the hostages. And it's been a wonderful opportunity for us to test all our weapons.
0: And George, all the service personnel that have been killed in the Middle East and been injured in the Middle East because of IEDs that Iran helped to develop. But again, this is why the Iranians believe they can hold out. They believe that someday there'll be another Democrat, as Mark Thiessen said, like Obama, like Biden, and they can just wait us out. And they also know that there's Trump derangement syndrome. This is Keith Ellison, the AG of Minnesota, number 35.
16: I would submit to you, the president is not just some Archie Bunker racist, but is a movement white supremacist. I think we've got to face this and stare it right in the eye.
0: I submit to you, the president is not just some Archie Bunker racist, but a movement white supremacist. What the hell does that even mean? A movement white supremacist. He's told blacks that they need to go back the back of the bus. He's told blacks they can't sit at lunch counters. He's reimposed poll taxes, literacy tests, grandfather clauses. He stood in school boards, school doors, and said, segregation now, segregation tomorrow, segregation forever. Oh, wait a minute, that was a Democrat who did that. This is just ill. The man supports school choice, which black parents support, the Democratic Party doesn't. The man has done something about illegal immigration, as we've been talking about for years, the group most harmed by illegal immigrants are black and brown people living in the inner city with high school or less education because they have to compete against them for jobs. And the presence of illegal alien labor puts downward pressure on their wages. Trump's done something about that. Meanwhile, the Democratic Party, with their welfare state, has destroyed the nuclear intact family, has convinced black people that you can't succeed until you lower the standards, have told them that they are victims of systemic racism, making it less likely that when pulled over, a young black man will cooperate. Because understandably, why cooperate if so-called black leaders are telling you that the police are racist and they're going to harm you just because you're black? Look at the damage these people have done. 85% of black 8th graders, 13-year-old kids, are neither reading nor math proficient. Yet the Democratic Party opposes school choice that gives parents an option, a possibility of escaping a poorly performing urban school. This is the Democratic Party. And then you have the AG of Minnesota, who ought to be embarrassed about all the fraud going on in his state, saying Donald Trump is just not some Archie Bunker racist. He's a movement white supremacist. That's just sick. This is the Jasmine Crockett, AOC, squad, race card playing wing of a Democratic Party. And as Victor Davis Hanson and I were talking about, much of America is completely, totally sick of it.

0: In the War of 1812, our nation fought and won America's religious freedom. Today, that constitutional right is being assaulted once more from within.
1: Religious liberty and rights in general were under attack. We all of a sudden became the enemy.
0: In the important new documentary by Dawn's Early Light, anti-Christian bias is exposed at the highest levels of government.
2: I got 6 months house arrest, 5 years probation.
3: I'm sorry, our rights have been suspended?
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0: Follow the sweeping investigation of President Trump's task force to eradicate anti-Christian bias. The governmental hostility and prejudice is uncovered, and Trump's fight to restore our constitutional liberties and religious freedom.
5: If we will not be governed by God, we must be governed by tyrants.
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10: Obama, have you heard of him? Have you heard of Barack Hussein Obama? None of them did anything. Obama gave them $1.7 billion in green cash. Remember, on a 747, they flew over piles of cash. $1.7 billion, gave them hundreds of billions of dollars, and thought they could bribe them into peace. No, the only thing they understand is what these guys in the front row understand, is the hammer. Because if you look at what we did to their nuclear capacity with those beautiful B-2 bombers, that was truly a hammer. In fact, we named it a hammer, Operation Hammer. But our economy is ready to soar to levels the world has not seen before. I believe that, Dave, and I think it's going to levels that...
11: 888-971-SAGE, 888-971-7243. I am Larry Elder. We are Salem News Channel. Coming up, HHS Secretary Kennedy says he's uncovered $6.5 billion in healthcare fraud, the largest amount ever in a single healthcare fraud operation. Why is it only Republicans seem to be concerned about fraud? Senator Susan Collins of Maine, in a tough campaign against a guy with the Nazi tattoo on his chest, says she remains a strong supporter of Israel, no matter what the Democrats say. Border czar Tom Homan says Democrats who call for ICE to be abolished have, quote, lost their minds, close quote. California Representative Ro Khanna says Elon Musk is responsible for the death of 4.5 million children because of USAID cuts. Musk, not amused. He called Khanna a liar and threatens to sue him for defamation. All of this and more, 888-971-SAGE, 888-971-7243. Larry is in Pittsburgh. Larry, you're on the Larry Elder Show. Thank you so much for calling.
12: Hi, Larry. Hey, I had two questions about the Strait of Hormuz. First of all, a few weeks ago, I had heard that after some reflection, a couple of the European countries, I thought I heard Britain and Germany were going to help keep their strait open. And since then, I haven't heard anything. Are any other countries helping keep the international waterway open that they benefit from?
11: Well, it's still being determined. All I know is that nobody's given us any hard assets. Nobody's given us any ships. But there's been intelligence and diplomatic pressure, which is more than they've given before. But so far, they've not shown up.
12: And second question is, we decimated all their facilities and sunk their navy. And I had heard that they sent a couple of little speedboats out to try to impede the shipment of oil through the strait. But what do they have left to impede the oil flow?
11: Well, not very much. They do still have some speedboats, and you're quite right. A couple of them have been taken down. And there's still mines that have to be moved, but the traffic is not quite pre-war, but it's getting there. Larry, thank you for the call. I appreciate it. I'm Larry Elder.
13: I'm not asking very much, baby.
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15: Celebrating in the heat. I'm Carmen Roberts, Fox News. An oppressive heat dome is putting more than 250 million people at risk as the country celebrates its 250th birthday, which is officially tomorrow. Fox's Bill Malusian has more from the National Mall in D.C.
16: It has been brutally hot all day. I put it up there with some of the hottest days I had during coverage of the southern border. Now, because of that, things were closed up out here earlier in the day. They reopened the doors at 5 p.m. Thousands of people have now started streaming in. People here on the National Mall, pretty much as far as the eye can see, waiting to go into these exhibits. And despite this heat, people say they're just thrilled to be out here. Today's theme is Aviation Day out here at the Great American State Fair. They put on an incredible show earlier today with the U.S. Air Force Thunderbirds. And it wasn't just the Thunderbirds. They had B-1 Lancers, B-2 stealth bombers. They had Ospreys. They had helicopters from the U.S. Army.
15: And President Trump will give an Independence Day Eve speech tonight at Mount Rushmore. And in a novel twist, there will be a ball drop in New York City's Times Square at midnight to usher in the 4th of July holiday, the same way it has been done for New Year's Eve, except there won't be thousands of people standing out there to watch. But in Wisconsin, a boat outing turned deadly on Lake Geneva.
17: Seven people were rescued from the water. Unfortunately, there was three fatalities of people who were not able to be rescued.
15: And Walworth County Sheriff Tom Hausner says the boat overturned when it was hit by a fast-moving storm. That storm also caused massive damage across the country. And the winners in the World Cup so far today, Argentina beat Cape Verde 3-2, an extra-time thriller. And Egypt downed Australia in a penalty kick shootout 4-2. Still to go, Colombia and Ghana. 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
18: Tonight will be overcast, warm, and very humid with a thunderstorm expected. Be prepared for heavy downpours that could reduce visibility and lead to ponding on streets and highways. The temperature will drop to 73 degrees. I'm meteorologist Jason Caterina on AM 560, The Answer.
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0: 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I am Larry Elder. 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During the break, Todd from Omaha called, but he didn't stay on. He's the one who asked me about whether Old Glory Bank could cash a third-party check without charging a fee. So I contacted the CEO of Old Glory Bank, and here's what he said. I'm reading you what he said. As a digital-first bank, 99.99% of our customers bank online, other than a few hundred people who live in Elmore City where we have a brick-and-mortar bank. There's no ability to cash a check via an app. What you do with our bank, Old Glory Bank, is deposit a check on our app and then withdraw the cash via one of our free 40,000 ATMs. Thus, to deposit a check on a phone and to have an ATM card to withdraw the cash, the person would need to open an account with Old Glory Bank. It takes about 8 minutes to open an account. So, I think Todd has called three or four times. In that time, you could have opened up an account with Old Glory Bank, deposited the check through the app, and then gone to an ATM and withdrawn your money. And by the way, opening an account in Old Glory Bank is free. It takes about 8 minutes. I hope that helps. Now, let's talk a little bit about the race against Graham Plattner, the one with the Nazi tattoo on his chest. The president says, they say Trump's a Nazi, but they can't say that anymore because the guy with a Nazi on his chest is running for office in Maine, number 52.
1: Obama, have you heard of him? Have you heard of Barack Hussein Obama? None of them.
0: Oh, that's not the right one. Okay. We'll try and locate it and then we'll play it. Susan Collins is the opponent. She's incumbent. And she was asked, given the shift in support from Israel, from the Democrats, do you still support Israel? To which she said this, number 21.
2: Last question. Where, you know, the issue of Israel is becoming such a hot button, and it could be a factor in your race, which is a very close race. Most of the polls have him up by about 4. It's a similar margin that you were, down by in your last election, which you ended up winning. But what do you say, you know, when you hear these numbers that an AIPAC endorsement can make people less likely? 44% say it would make them less likely to vote for the candidate. You have been supportive of Israel. Are you changing that support at all in light of all of this?
3: No way. I remain a very strong supporter of Israel, the one democracy in the Middle East, our true ally in the Middle East. And I think this sadly reflects a rising anti-Semitism in our country that Graham Plattner certainly is part of and has been since his high school days. That's been a consistent theme throughout his entire life. He accuses Israel of committing genocide. He praises Hamas for its tactics in killing Israeli soldiers. This is appalling. And it's important to recognize that AIPAC is made up of Americans who care deeply about our relationship with Israel. Plattner makes it sound like this is some sort of evil foreign influence, and that is absolutely wrong.
0: And here's the president on Mr. Plattner, number 4.
4: 5-point edge on the generic congressional ballot. They just have now just a 2-point lead since February. Do you think that they're losing momentum?
5: Well, I see the Republicans in generics. You know, generics are very important. I don't know how accurate, because I see a lot of bad polls. Polls are very dishonest, just like a lot of reporters, like these people over here, are very dishonest. CNN, ABC, it's a whole group of them over there. They're really dishonest people. But, you know, and really networks are very dishonest. And they have to straighten themselves out, or they're not going to be very successful because people don't believe them anymore. But no, the generics are very interesting because the Republicans are coming up strong even before this. You know why they're seeing all these lunatics, like the guy in Maine with the swastika? You know, for 10 years they've been calling me a Nazi. And now they have a Nazi running. He's got a tattoo on him. I've been denying it for 10 years. They know it's not so, but they've been calling. I don't think they can call it to me anymore. You know, one more. Go ahead, Peter. Let me.
0: Susan Collins said, I never expected to have an opponent like Plattner, number 23.
3: Well, I have to say, Martha, that I never expected to have an opponent like Graham Plattner. He is very different from me. He's the antithesis of the steady leadership that I provide in Washington that has delivered real results for the state of Maine and for our nation. There have been numerous controversies. He often denies them only to be contradicted by others who say what he told them. The Nazi tattoo is a perfect example of that. He had it for 18 years until he covered it up during the campaign. And we have at least three accounts which said he knew very well that it was a Nazi tattoo. The number of scandals keep going on each day. To me, one of the most appalling is his making fun of a Purple Heart recipient who had been wounded by the Taliban, is lying on the war field, and he ridicules this individual. Another example is his treatment of women in general and also his opposition to law enforcement. On all those issues, we could not be more different.
0: He campaigned with Planned Parenthood CEO and all but said abortion is health care, number 22.
6: Healthcare is a human right. I fundamentally believe that every single American deserves access to high quality healthcare. Reproductive healthcare is healthcare. Abortion is healthcare.
7: Yes.
6: And building a system in which healthcare is provided to everyone, where decisions around healthcare are between patients and providers with no government middleman in between. That is the future that we all need to dedicate ourselves to.
0: Abortion is healthcare. Here's Brandon Gill from Texas on Graham Plattner, number 25.
8: But it's crazy in that it's like Democrats decided, let's wake up today and let's find the worst possible person in Maine, the absolute most scummy person we can find in the whole state, and let's run him for Senate. And I think that, what happened is Democrats are thinking, we want to appeal to white working class voters. And it's some consultant in D.C. who decided that's what they need to do if they're going to run somebody against Susan Collins, but they don't know what a white working class voter is, how they think, what their lives are like. They're so out of touch. So they said, let's find this guy who abuses women, who has multiple credible allegations of abusing multiple women, who has said some of the most disgusting, really like grotesque sexual things online and has a long history of doing so, who has a literal Nazi tattoo on his chest, and let's run that guy because we think that guy represents the white working class in the United States. That is how out of touch these people are. But now they're at the point where they've picked Graham Plattner, no matter what he's done, no matter how disgusting his past is, they're going to stick with him, or they are sticking with him, because it's all about power ultimately.
0: The man has a Nazi tattoo on his chest. And then said that he didn't realize it was a Nazi tattoo. New York Times had an article. Ex-girlfriends said he bragged about having a Nazi tattoo on his chest. Now, be honest. Those of you who are Democrats who listen to my show, and I appreciate that you do. If I told you that the Democrats were going to run somebody with a Nazi tattoo on his chest, who denied that he thought it was a Nazi tattoo on his chest. And an ex-girlfriend said he bragged about having a Nazi tattoo on his chest. Would you have thought that that guy would have been able to make it through the primary and in a general facing an incumbent senator? I don't think so. Not to mention all the other things on this creepy app where he's sexting with women right after he got married. Who does that? Have you ordered your copy of The Story of Everything yet? 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
5: I was a very successful real estate person, but I love watching politics. And my whole life I've watched politics saying, we will cut your taxes, we will cut... I never heard these people say, we will raise your taxes. This country has gotten very strange politically, especially with all the communists that are up for election. You know, they have communists. These aren't socialists. These are communists. And they're all up. How about the guy in Maine? He's got the Nazi stickers. He's got the whole deal, and they're trying to say that's a... So for 8 years, 10 years, they said Trump is a Nazi. Now they can't say that anymore because they have a guy with a tattoo on his chest. It's unbelievable.
0: It's unbelievable. 888-971-SAGE, 888-971-7243. Larry Elder, Salem News Channel. What's all this about the vandalism regarding the reflecting pool on the mall, number 37?
16: We had vandalism. We have I think 290, 300 foot slit right through it, probably a box cutter or a knife of some kind. Or we had people lifting up the basic, some of the, but it's not a lot of damage, but we'll probably have to let the water out and refix it. They went in there with a knife. I was just told by the people over at Parks, they have five people are arrested and five people are under investigation right now. And it's a sad thing. In addition to that, we put brand new, beautiful grass all around. They put these massive letters on the grass.
0: All this fraud. And why wasn't this uncovered during Obama, during Biden? This is HHS Secretary RFK Jr., number 43.
17: $6.5 billion in alleged fraud, the second largest amount ever charged in a single health care fraud operation. The Department of Justice charged a record number of Medicaid fraud defendants. More than 440 defendants now face charges. This effort brought together federal agencies, state partners, and U.S. territories across the United States. 18 of the participating states, as Attorney General Blanche pointed out, were blue states with Democratic governors. Fraud does not recognize party lines, and neither does accountability.
0: And this is Dr. Oz about Medicare fraud in California, number 41.
18: Two really important ones. The first is, in the first quarter of last year, we revoked billing privileges for fraudsters of 1,006 providers. Pretty good result, we thought, at the time. This same period this year, the first quarter, we made 1,400 revocations. That's a 40% increase over last year. So 40% more revocations. We also have payment suspensions where we just don't pay the bill because we don't think it's legitimate. This is impressive. The first half of this year, we made 1,000 Medicare payment suspensions. 1,000. That's a lot of people. Nearly 800, by the way, from one state, California. For a similar period last year, we made 219 suspensions. So a 500% increase in payment suspensions because we're using tools now that historically had been used marginally. Now, these efforts brand all kinds of new tools for Medicare and Medicaid. The fraud war room that has been put together is a purpose-built tool to identify, track, and neutralize bad actors, often from foreign countries, much more effectively than the old system. The formula is straightforward. The DOJ brings a prosecutorial firepower, law enforcement brings investigative tools, CMS brings data, the analytics, we use administrative muscle to push things through, and we are closing loopholes that fraudsters have avoided and been exploiting for years. Those days are over. Fraudsters, your time is up. Now, speaking of fraudsters, I want to highlight an important case that drives home what everyone on the stage.
0: Overwhelmingly, that fraud from California. Speaking of which, Ro Khanna is a California congressperson. Very likely, by the way, going to run for president. Net worth of over $200 million, supports a wealth tax. Nothing stopping him from adding a few more zeros to his tax returns, but he has said this about what the Democrats intend to do when they regain, if they regain power in the House. Quote, I do believe once we take power, there has to be accountability. There needs to be accountability for Elon Musk, you know? They're celebrating that he created 4,400 millionaires. What they don't talk about is the 4.5 million children around the world who he possibly sentenced to death by dismantling USAID. About the alleged dismantling of USAID, here's Secretary of State Marco Rubio, number 45.
19: I will say this, even with the reforms we put in place and what we're suggesting is changes to our foreign aid, we still will provide more foreign aid, more humanitarian support than the next 10 countries combined, than the entire OECD, and far more than China. China doesn't do humanitarian aid. China does predatory lending. That's what Belt and Road Initiative is. That's what all of their aid. They have no zero record of doing humanitarian aid in the world. And frankly, they don't know how to do it. They have no interest in doing it. What they're very good at is going into some country, making you a loan, and then holding that debt over your head. And that's what they continue doing. By the way, you have to hire a Chinese company to do it. So I don't agree with this assessment that there's no evidence whatsoever that China has either the capacity or the will to replace the U.S. in humanitarian assistance, in food deliveries, or in developmental assistance for that matter. We provide development assistance. They provide debt traps. And that's a point over and over again around the world that we've made, and we found receptive audiences to it. Now look, anytime you undertake reforms of this magnitude of, that needed to be made, you're going to have hiccups and you're also going to have controversy. But these reforms had to happen. At USAID, 12 cents of every dollar was reaching the recipient. That means that in order for us to get, you know, aid to somebody, we had to spend all this other money supporting this foreign aid industrial complex. We're going to find more efficient ways to deliver aid to people directly, and it's going to be directed by our regional bureaus, and it's going to sponsor programs that make a difference, and it's going to be part of a holistic approach to our foreign policy. And I look forward to engaging with this committee and the appropriators as well and ensuring that we get to the right place on that. My last point I would make, and this is something I am very proud of. I believe, and I'm not besmirching anyone else, but I believe that the approach we have taken at the State Department, and frankly at USAID, but at State Department, to move forward reforms that involved intake from all of our partners, that required input from people within the building. Many of the reforms we've made were driven by people inside the building, many of whom have worked there for 20 or 30 years. And now we are engaged with Congress, both in the

0: approaching things differently, of helping those in need, of leading the world in innovation. 250 years of dreams achieved, of exploring new frontiers. 250 years of freedom. And the best is yet to come. Happy Independence Day. AM 560, The Answer.
1: I'm Deborah Valentine. Heading into July 4th weekend, President Trump speaking at a Freedom 250 event at Mount Rushmore. Fox's David Spahn is in South Dakota. He says tonight's festivities also include
2: B-52 bombers are going to go over, the F-16s are going to go over, Air Force One, the new Air Force One, also the new Marine One's going
1: to
2: go over.
1: This evening's event serves as a prelude to Saturday's massive celebration on the National Mall in Washington. Two people killed in a shooting at the Fairlane Town Center in Dearborn, Michigan. Dearborn Police Chief Issa Shaheen says officers are investigating.
3: Upon their arrival, they discovered three gunshot victims here at Fairlane Mall. They immediately started rendering aid to those three gunshot victims. Two of them have passed away.
1: The shooting is not believed to have been random, but stemmed from a dispute between two parties. One victim died at the mall, the other at the hospital. America's listening to Fox News.
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10: 888-971-SAGE, 888-971-7243. I'm Larry Elder. We are Salem News Channel. So the congressman from California, Ro Khanna, who's very likely running for president, said this about Elon Musk and what will happen to Mr. Musk if and when the Democrats retain control, regain control of the House.

0: quote, "I do believe that once we take power, there has to be accountability. There needs to be accountability for Elon Musk. You know, they're celebrating that he created 4,400 millionaires, but they don't talk about the 4.5 million children around the world who he possibly sentenced to death by dismantling USAID. He needs to answer for that. He needs to be subpoenaed. He needs to face investigation. He needs to answer for what he did with Doge. It's not just let's move on," end of quote. Well, Elon Musk was furious, took to X, which he owns, and said he's going to sue Ro Khanna for defamation. Here is what Ro Khanna said in response. I guess he doesn't want to subpoena him anymore. Number 53.
1: "Today, Elon Musk threatened to sue me, and he called on the Justice Department to put me in prison. That's right. The world's richest person has spent all day tweeting going after me. Why? Because I cited an academic study that his Doge cuts may lead to the deaths of millions of children overseas. You know, Elon, I thought you were a free speech guy. Why not debate me on these issues instead of threatening lawfare? You're not going to be able to intimidate me. I'm the guy who stood up to the Epstein class and worked with Massey to get the Epstein files released. I'm the guy who stood up against AIPAC and called out a genocide. And I'm the guy who stood up to billionaires in my district who ran someone against me and still called for a wealth tax. So I'm not going to be intimidated or silenced. I need your help. I need the help of folks to sign this petition and help me stand up to power and fight for truth and justice."
0: So does that mean you're still going to subpoena him? Still put him under investigation for allegedly causing the death of 4.5 million children? Or is it, never mind? An illegal alien, former teacher, arrested for driving Trinidad and Aragua members to a shooting. Number 17.
2: Meantime, the White House Correspondents' Dinner has been rescheduled for July 24th. A Venezuelan illegal alien who formerly worked as a teacher in Illinois is under arrest tonight. The Homeland Security Department says the suspect drove two Trinidad Aragua gang members who shot up a Chicago house party, killing three people in December of 2024. He's also accused of helping the gang members evade law enforcement. Federal officials say Chicago politicians previously released her without notifying ICE.
0: Tom Holman says this is because of Illinois' sanctuary state policies. Number 28.
3: Look, it's the sanctuary city policies, the dangerous policies of these sanctuary, you know, states, sanctuary cities. Look, she was complicit in the murder of three people, and they didn't honor a detainer, release her back to the street. Like I say it again, President Trump has promised the American people he's going to make this country safe again, and one of the ways he's going to do that is remove illegal aliens or public safety threats. So ISIS is going to continue to do their job. Well, let's be clear. It makes it less efficient. It makes it harder to do that job. We have local law enforcement that won't help us. And it's not the police officer in Chicago. When last time I was up to do an operation, I had numerous Chicago police officers come up and thank us for doing what we're doing. It's the politicians. It's Mayor Johnson. It's Governor Pritzker that doesn't want. They'd rather see public safety at risk than give President Trump what they think a win by decreasing crime in their cities. It's ridiculous.
0: And this is a Democrat congressional candidate, Pennsylvania, who wants to abolish ICE. And then was asked a question, number 34.
4: You also said you're running to abolish ICE. Mm-hmm. This is something that we've heard other Democrats and activists talk about.
5: Yeah.
4: From an immigration enforcement perspective,
5: yes.
4: Who do you think should be in charge of enforcing immigration laws?
5: That's a good question. And you can pause because I just want to think about it.
4: Well,
5: for a minute. Go ahead.
4: We need to continue, though.
5: Okay. Who do I think should be in charge of enforcing immigration laws? Not the executive branch, so not the president. So it belongs with Congress. It belongs with Congress.
0: The executive branch, which is a law enforcement branch, should not be in charge of enforcing the law. It should be Congress. That was just scary. Tom Holman says these politicians calling for the agency ICE to be abolished have lost their minds. Speaking of whom, here's Zoran Mamdani, number 33.
6: as their mayor, I firmly believe that ICE should be abolished, that we should have an answer to the question of immigration with humanity at the heart of it, and that I will not sit here alongside you and proclaim that the only way to respond to it is an agency that I'm older than.
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0: 888-971-SAGE, 888-971-7243. I am Larry Elder. We are Salem News Channel. Let's hear the Democratic candidate respond to the question of, okay, you get rid of ICE, who would be in charge of enforcing immigration? Number 34.
4: You also said you're running to abolish ICE. Mm-hmm. This is something that we've heard other Democrats and activists talk about.
5: Yeah.
4: From an immigration enforcement perspective,
5: yes.
4: Who do you think should be in charge of enforcing immigration laws?
5: That's a good question. And you can pause because I just want to think about it.
4: Well,
5: for a minute. Go ahead.
4: We need to keep to continue though.
5: Okay. Who do I think should be in charge of enforcing immigration laws? Not the executive branch, so not the president. So it belongs with Congress. It belongs with Congress.
0: The answer is she doesn't want immigration laws enforced. Why don't you just say so? Tom Homan, number 27.
15: I don't think it'll be successful. I think the American people put President Trump in the Oval Office behind me because of his promise to secure the border and remove criminal aliens, which we're doing at record numbers. You look at 800,000 deportations, about 60 to 70% of being criminals. We removed hundreds of thousands of criminals off the streets of this country because of President Trump's leadership. We're not going to stop. They can talk the talk all they want. We're going to keep doing our job removing public safety threats because that's what the majority of American people want. These politicians are nuts. They lost their minds. We're going to keep doing our job, John.
0: Zoran Mamdani has doubled down on New York City being a sanctuary city. Says, I'm proud of it being a sanctuary city. Tom Homan, number 26.
16: Tom, last time we had you on the program, you were considering surging ICE into New York because of Kathy Hochul's policies. Where do you stand on that today?
15: It's coming.
17: Care to expand?
16: Yeah.
15: I can't, you know,
16: put a little meat on that bone there, Tom.
15: We're not going to forecast when we're going to be there, but I made a promise and we're going to be there. It's not, and she likes to call it a threat. It's not a threat. When we lose the cooperation of the jails, we lose cooperation of the sheriffs, and we can't now rent a bed from a local sheriff to detain an illegal alien for his proceedings, that means instead of one officer arresting one bad guy in the jail, now we had to go to the street and find them until they release them, which means I got to send a whole team out. Because of what she signed, that legislation, we have to increase resources because it's going to take a hell of a lot more resources to arrest these criminals because we lost the efficiencies of the jail.
0: And speaking of the mayor of New York, he's promised a whole lot of things, didn't he? This is Jack Posobiec, conservative commentator, number 16.
18: It's very concerning when you understand that communism is an ideology that is responsible for 100 million deaths around the world. Look, my family background is Polish. We know very well the experience with communism. And of course, ask anybody from South America, anyone from Eastern Europe, anyone from China, they will tell you what the experience of full-on socialism is. This is a dangerous, violent ideology. But you don't even have to go that far. Just go to New York City and look at Zora Mandami. And, you know, they've got the clip up right here. Where's the free buses? Where are the free grocery stores? We don't see that. What do we see? More crime. We see more resentment. We see Luigi Maggioni having supporters cheer him and celebrate him outside the courthouse. That's what socialism gets every single time it's been tried.
0: Meanwhile, Zora Mamdani is supporting Democrat socialists who are running for Congress. He cut an ad with them. Number 40.
19: New York? We know anything's possible with a great team.
20: I'm Brad Lander, and I'll block billionaires from buying our elections.
21: I'm Maria Elisa Avila Chevalier, and I'll defend New York by abolishing ICE.
22: I'm Claire Valdez, and I'll stand up against bad landlords and greedy corporations.
19: Get out and vote. This is the team. This is our year.
20: I'm Brad Lander.
22: I'm Claire Valdez.
21: I'm Maria Elisa Avila Chevalier, and
23: we approve this message.
0: What can you say? What can you say? They cut out the legs from under Bernie Sanders during the 2020 campaign when he won the Nevada caucuses and became the front runner. And they assumed that a Democrat socialist could not get elected president. That's when James Clyburn put his arm around the fumbling, stumbling Joe Biden right before the South Carolina primary and brought him across the finish line. Now these guys are bragging about it. Tax, spend, regulate. This is Senator Tim Scott, number 47.
24: Unfortunately, too many in Washington still believe the answer to every problem is more government. We saw this during the Biden administration. Reckless spending and heavy-handed regulation made life more expensive and made it more harder for businesses to invest, lenders to serve their communities, and builders to build. We should be clear. Regulations, they have a cost. When Washington makes it harder for a bank to lend, a business to invest, a builder to build, and an entrepreneur to grow, those costs do not disappear. They show up in higher prices, fewer choices, and fewer opportunities for American families.
0: Notice how these people have never met a payroll, never run a hot dog stand, never run a lemonade stand. And AOC, she was a bartender at a restaurant that was pretty popular. The cast of Sex and the City used to go there. And after they passed an increase in the minimum wage, one of the co-owners who shut the business down said part of the reason they had to shut it down was because of the minimum wage hike that people like AOC support. So a thriving business, when she was there, went out of business. We've seen it in California. 1,100 drivers of Pizza Hut laid off in one day when Gavin Newsom signed the bill to increase the minimum wage for fast food workers to $20 an hour. As soon as he signed it, before it went into effect, laid them off in one day. One study has shown 10,000 fast food workers have lost their jobs since that minimum wage increase went in. People that aren't running businesses don't appreciate how thin the margins are, don't appreciate how many hours you have to work in order to make a profit. Just blithely go in, sign a bill, raise the cost, and don't think there are going to be any consequences. Prices go up. People on fixed income suffer the most. Jobs get cut. Hours get reduced. Greater incentive for automation. But they continue doing it anyway. 8 years of Ronald Reagan, he never once increased the minimum wage. The economy exploded. How did that happen? I love telling you about the story of everything. Larry Elder here. 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That number is massive. 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I've been telling you about the powerful documentary, The Story of Everything. 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
1: You're calling for a $50 an hour federal minimum wage. That's seven times the current national minimum wage of $7.25 an hour. Can you explain how that would be economically sustainable for small businesses? You have 60 seconds.
2: First, let me say I owned and ran a small business for 11 years. I created...
0: And did somebody demand that you pay your workers $50 an hour when you were running your small business? 888-971-SAG, 888-971-7243, Larry Ovis, Salem News Channel. If we're talking about a Democratic politician, can the race card be very far away? Over 40 shootings in Chicago, Father's Day weekend, seven people killed, and here's Mayor Johnson's agenda, number 44.
3: I want to turn to another important part of this work. 2 years ago, I signed an executive order establishing a task force to shine a light on the harm that slavery and racist policies have caused and continue to cause, and particularly the harm that they've caused to Black Chicagoans, while more importantly, identifying pathways towards repair, opportunity, and investment.
0: Was it about 30 or 40 public schools in Illinois, most of them in Chicago, South and West Side, where 0% of the kids are math proficient. Zero. And it's about slavery. This is a Georgia Democrat senator used Father's Day to smear his opponent as racist. Why? Redistricting, which Democrats have been brilliant at. Number 36.
6: Because the hatred that Mike Collins promotes is a relic of the bad old days.
7: Right.
6: Georgia's spirit of tolerance will overwhelm and defeat bigotry.
7: Amen.
6: And our defense of voting rights will be so fierce that no plot against the franchise will foil the will of the people.
7: Amen.
0: My father is from Georgia, grew up in Jim Crow. Not long ago, there was a Senate contest pitting a Black Democrat versus a Black Republican. The Black Democrat got elected. But they're still talking about racism, racism, racism. Did I just dream, or did Obama get elected in 2008 and re-elected 2012? Did that really happen? Apparently not. Because after all, racism remains a major problem in America, according to the Democrats. The party of Jim Crow, the party of slavery, the party of Confederacy, the party of the KKK, the party of Dred Scott, the party that destroyed the nuclear intact family, the party that opposes school choice. Need I go on? Let's do this again tomorrow. God bless.
25: What can I say? Mamba out.
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5: America 250, I'm Deborah Valentine, Fox News. President Trump is speaking at Mount Rushmore in South Dakota this evening, the July 4th Eve. He's a keynote speaker. More from Fox's David Spahn.
8: Beautiful day. The B-52 bombers are going to go over. The F-16s are going to go over. Air Force One, the new Air Force One, also the new Marine One's going to go over. President Trump's going to speak at 8:30, then the fireworks immediately after that. The first time for the fireworks in 6 years. Now, President Calvin Coolidge came here in 1927 to dedicate not the opening but the beginning of construction. Construction was not done on these four presidents until 1941. That shows you all of the work that went in. The project was designed by Goodson Borglum, the Idaho-born sculptor who originally had plans to do full bodies on the presidents on the side of the mountain. This is the crown jewel of South Dakota with Presidents George Washington, Thomas Jefferson, Theodore Roosevelt, and Abraham Lincoln.
5: A massive America 250 celebration is planned Saturday at the National Mall in Washington. Talks between the U.S. and Iran on hold as the Iranian regime holds a funeral for their late leader, Ayatollah Ali Khamenei, who died when the conflict started back in February. Here's Fox's Jackie Heinrich.
15: The new supreme leader, Khamenei's son, won't be attending after Israel reportedly threatened to assassinate him. Iran, in turn, threatened to embrace nuclear weapons after downplaying civilian attacks in Bahrain at the U.N. Security Council meeting. A New York Times report claims the U.S. warned Iran this spring Israel may have been plotting to kill its foreign minister and parliament speaker, delivering the message via intermediaries amid concern it could doom ceasefire negotiations. Trump and Netanyahu moving past recent tensions in a call agreeing to meet soon in the U.S. Bibi, in a statement, lauded America as a guarantor of global freedom.
5: Iran has reportedly rejected a U.S. offer to open the Strait of Hormuz in exchange for unfrozen funds. 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

0: Yesterday was a big night for progressives. 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
7: All right, thank you, Scott Shannon. Thanks to all of you for being with us. Write down our toll-free telephone number. You want to be a part of the program. It's 800-941-SEAN. If you want to join us, we are in beautiful South Dakota. We are here because of all the festivities tonight that will be taking place at Mount Rushmore. It's really beautiful here. The people are phenomenal here. I got to talk to a lot of people. Salt of the earth, the people that make America great, the people that go unrecognized, you know, the people that get up every day, work hard, play by the rules, pay their taxes, obey the laws, raise their kids, take them to church on Sunday. I mean, that's what makes America great. I mean, it's those values that have helped this country endure for 250 years, and of course now it's our responsibility to leave to the next generation a country better off than that which we found. You know, how many times does every one of you listening to my voice right now, every one of you has a story, and I'm sure you stand on the shoulders of your parents and your grandparents and your great-grandparents. And their hope has always been that their children, their grandchildren, their great-grandchildren will have better lives. And so far, America has been able to do that. However, it does take vigilance, as Reagan famously always reminded us, is that freedom is but one generation away from extinction. And now it's our responsibility. And in many ways, what you see happening and unfolding before our eyes with the rise of radicalism that we've never seen that I can think of in the last 150 plus years. We now you may say, well, it's a small movement. Is it really? You know, how widespread is it? How many people are indoctrinated into it? You know, how many kids have been indoctrinated in government run schools that suck anyway? I mean, you think we pay more per capita on education per student than any other industrialized country, and we have the worst results. It's crazy. We have Governor Ron DeSantis. He's here. He's in South Dakota. He's going to join us on the program today. He also will join us on Hannity tonight. Now, just to let you know a little bit, I don't want to give away the whole night because I do have a rundown of all the events that are happening. We are doing a special 2-hour edition of Hannity from Mount Rushmore. It's really going to be spectacular. You won't miss a thing if you're watching at home. I do understand it was a ticketed event, and apparently they ran out of tickets because I ran into a bunch of people. Do you have any tickets? Can you call Donald Trump for me? I'm like, sure, let me get on that right away. Mr. President, do you mind if I have a few extra tickets for this person I just met in beautiful South Dakota? It is pretty spectacular. Now, I have a couple of things I want to share with you before we get the show started today. One I thought was stunning, and I hope it's real. Apparently, Mediaite reporting that the UK and their National Archives found a fascinating treasure this year, just in time for America's 250th birthday, and that is a previously unknown copy of the Declaration of Independence. Now, this discovery was announced on the department's website today, sharing the news of what is the most famous, maybe, breakup in history. And according to their National Archives, the document was found by a volunteer helping to prepare an exhibit entitled America 250, Royal Navy Admirals and Captains Letters, while he was reviewing and cataloging some 104 boxes of correspondence. He made the exciting find while reviewing a box of letters from Captain Thomas Fitzherbert, and finding the letter dated January 10th, 1777, that, you know, goes into the details. Now, if that's real and can be authenticated, I mean, that's a pretty big discovery, so we'll see what happens. If you've never been to Mount Rushmore, I urge you to come. If you have children and you have grandchildren, I urge you to take them. It is well worth the trip. Now, it just so happened that my kids would travel for sporting events, and for whatever reason, for a number of years, they ended up playing, you know, events in South Dakota, and we kind of made it an annual trek to Mount Rushmore. When you see it for the first time, you're just kind of blown away. When you know the story behind it, and I don't think most people know the story behind Mount Rushmore, but for a state that has under a population under a million people, about a little over 800,000 people, I mean, over 2 million people come visit Mount Rushmore every single year, and it's got this incredible, mysterious history that I don't think most people know about. And among them, for example, you might not know that there's this mysterious rectangular opening behind President Abraham Lincoln's image. And, you know, when I found that, I thought that was pretty interesting. And then you learn the history of how they were able to create this artistic masterpiece. And that's even more fascinating. The sculptor's name is Gutzon Borglum. How do you say it? Borglum. He designed it as a grand repository, a time capsule for future generations to understand the monument and American history, which is why he built this sort of secret area. I'd never known that before. You know, you would think all the years you go to school, you probably know something like that. I'm sure the people of South Dakota are listening, rolling their eyes and saying, Hannity, you're an idiot. But I'm promising you that 85% of the country does not know this. Anyway, he envisioned a large hall about 80 by 100 feet inside the mountain that was accessible via a grand entrance with a cast glass door and bronze and glass cabinets that would hold key documents, he thought, like the Constitution and our Declaration of Independence. And then you look at the history of all of this, the inscriptions on the walls, the detailing U.S. history, et cetera, et cetera. But, you know, you just look at the entire story of how they were able to build this out. What a lot of people may not know also is, you know, a lot of this was blasted out by dynamite. How many people know that? I never knew that before. I thought it was sculpted. In other words, some grand, you know, somebody got up there, you know, hammering away. It's absolutely not what happened. And as I look at the history of this thing, I'm like, wow, this is so much. Why don't I know all of this? So, you know, what I learned is it's located in the Black Hills of South Dakota. About 90% of the carving was done using dynamite to blast away the rock, followed by what's called honeycombing, which is drilling closely spaced holes, and then hand finishing with chisels and bumpers. It took 14 years of work to get this project finished from 1927 to 1941. One remarkable factoid, nobody died during the construction, despite obviously dangerous conditions, including workers being lowered, you know, in chairs on steel cables. You look, for example, I know the Empire State Building had a lot of people that died in the building of that. I think, and I can double check this on Grok, but I think that the Empire State Building was built in 13 months, which is an incredible amount of time. Every president's head at Mount Rushmore is about 60 feet tall, the height of a six-story building. Their noses are around 20 feet long. Their eyes are about 11 feet wide. Their mouths are about 18 feet wide. And the original, you know, originally they planned this to be bigger. Originally the plan was to have the president from the head to the waist. But at that point, they ran out of money. The total cost for Mount Rushmore, again, this is back in the day, was under $1 million, which would be millions and millions today. God only knows how much. There are reasons that they chose Washington and Jefferson and Roosevelt and Lincoln. Washington, obviously, you know, for the founding and birth of a nation. Jefferson, obviously, the author of the Declaration, Louisiana Purchase. Roosevelt, interestingly, for development and conservation, which is important to people, I can tell you, in South Dakota. And then Lincoln, obviously, for his role in keeping a nation united, you know, in a civil war, one of the most difficult periods in our history. One other little factoid is originally Jefferson, you know, his face was to be to Washington's right. And then ultimately they moved it to his left because they found the rock to the right unsuitable. And the initial carving was blasted away. The mountain was named after a guy by the name of Charles Rushmore, who visited in the 1880s for mining claims and had dubbed it, you know, Rushmore when locals said it had no name. But the secret hall of records to me is probably the most fascinating thing that I learned. And behind Lincoln's head is this unfinished chamber. It's about 70 feet deep. And they envision this as a time capsule. And anyway, there is a little bit of a controversial context to it, but I don't want to get into all that. No fifth president was carved, although there is and has been over the years discussions about whether or not they should add to Mount Rushmore. I'm sure if I mentioned Donald Trump, every liberal listening to this program would say, Hannity just said he wants Donald Trump and his face on Mount Rushmore. I didn't say that at all. I'm just saying if I said it, the left would bubble and fizz like Alka-Seltzer in water and you would lose your freaking mind. And just to take up space rent-free in your head, it would be interesting to do, but I'm not proposing any other president be put on Mount Rushmore. I kind of like it the way it is. Maybe when individual presidents go and visit, you know, maybe they should put like holograms up. That'd be pretty cool. I mean, technology today would make all of that possible. Somebody sent me today a Facebook post. Somebody, you know, created an AI version of Mount Rushmore that had my face on it. I'm like, oh, great. People are going to see this and say, yeah, this is the last person we want on Mount Rushmore. Anyway, see, I'm excited to be here. If you've never come here, if you've never taken your family here, it is, if you've never taken your kids and your grandkids here or your great grandkids here, I strongly advise you to find the time, take the trip, do it. Just like you have to go see the Grand Canyon. There's certain things in this great country that you have to see. And this is definitely one of them. The events that we have that we'll be covering, again, we're doing a 2-hour special of Hannity tonight, 9 to 11, are just going to be spectacular. The planning that has gone into this is unbelievable. The presentation will be remarkable. The fireworks are going to be remarkable. The president will be speaking at some point during the 2 hours that I'm on the air between 9 and 11 Eastern. That's 7 to 9 local time. And when that happens, obviously, we'll cover all of that. We have a lot of news we're going to get to. We have Governor DeSantis is going to join us. He's here with us in South Dakota. Everything we have now been telling you for the last number of weeks is pretty much going mainstream. And that is that these radical democratic socialists are no longer on the fringe. Democratic infighting is now growing. Radical leftists like Mamdani and others are no longer anomalies in the party. Hakeem Jeffries is now being asked questions about how he's going to deal with these socialist Democrats that want to remove him. I said this on the program yesterday. I'll repeat it today. Whether or not Chuck Schumer, Hakeem Jeffries want to admit it, their days as leaders, their days probably in Congress and in the Senate, they're coming to an end. It's over for them. They are not going to be the leaders of the Democratic Party, minority leader, majority leader, God forbid. I don't think in the future. I don't see any way that they survive what is now unfolding before our eyes. We'll go into the details of all of that on the other side. Also, get your calls in today. Write down a toll-free number if you want to join us. We're in South Dakota. We have 2 hours tonight, 9 to 11 p.m. on Fox News, all the events unfolding. It's a really special night tonight, and we're honored to be a part of it. 9 to 11 Eastern on the Fox News channel. Set your DVR. Quick break from South Dakota, Mount Rushmore. 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

0: You know, it's amazing how slow the legacy media mob is in terms of catching up, in terms of, you know, basic common sense news that's right in front of their face that they're too blind to see. Now, finally, they're beginning to catch up after Malak Kiros and this woman, you know, that we talked about in New York, Chevalier won, the three people that beat incumbent Democrats, and the same out in Colorado. All of a sudden now, you know, the media is now waking up to the fact, oh, maybe this is kind of real. You know, Bernie Sanders is now saying the quiet part outside. He's saying that, you know, he's crowing ahead of the 4th of July that the U.S. is on the verge of a political revolution thanks to Democratic socialists, and other Democrats won't fight them.
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2: Fox News, I'm Deborah Valentine. Heading into July 4th weekend, President Trump speaking at a Freedom 250 event at Mount Rushmore. Fox's David Spahn is in South Dakota. He says tonight's festivities also include
3: B-52 bombers are going to go over, the F-16s are going to go over, Air Force One, the new Air Force One, also the new Marine One's going
2: to
3: go over.
2: This evening's event serves as a prelude to Saturday's massive celebration on the National Mall in Washington. Two people killed in a shooting at the Fairlane Town Center in Dearborn, Michigan. Dearborn

0: They discovered three gunshot victims here at Fairlane Mall. They immediately started rendering aid to those three gunshot victims. Two of them have passed away.
1: The shooting is not believed to have been random, but stemmed from a dispute between two parties. One victim died at the mall, the other at the hospital. 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

0: broadcasting from South Dakota tonight, Hannity, two-hour edition. We are covering all the events at Mount Rushmore. I'm looking at the rundown. There's a part of me that wants to share it with you, but there's a bigger part of me that would rather you watch it and be surprised by all the incredible things that are going to unfold during this two-hour period of time. If I have one challenge tonight, I mean, we have so many great guests that are planning on joining us. It's going to be to get them on. I'm excited to do it. I'm excited to be a part of it. I'm also working on Saturday from 7 p.m. to midnight. We'll be working in D.C. I'm told it's going to be about 100 degrees. If Fox thinks I'm wearing a tie, that's not going to happen. I hope they don't make me wear a jacket. I was watching the guys on the Five yesterday. They were all wearing golf shirts because it's so hot there. And by the way, you got to laugh at how the left, you know, kind of does things. And, you know, it's sort of like we played yesterday, Jimmy Carter, reminding people you got to wear a sweater. And in the middle of winter, you know, put your thermostat down to 68 degrees. I don't want to be freezing in the middle of winter. And I don't want to alter my lifestyle because you're so stupid that, you know, you buy into this climate alarmism, radicalism. And, you know, meanwhile, we have more energy reserves when it comes to oil and gas and coal than any country on the face of the earth, and enough for hundreds and hundreds of years. And then you're telling us, you know, to put our thermostats down. In this case, you have, for example, New York City, like Washington, D.C., is in the middle of a massive heat wave, and temperatures apparently inside City Hall apparently plunged as low as 54 degrees yesterday during this heat wave, despite, you know, Mayor Marxist Zoran Kami Mamdani urging other New Yorkers to set their air conditioners to 78. Now, 78 does not give you a lot of comfort when it's 100 degrees outside. I like it at like 69 or 70, you know, when the temperature is that hot. Anyway, so the New York Post reported today that reporters that were armed with infrared thermometers tested 20 spots within City Hall and other municipal offices and buildings in New York City, and all but five of them were below 78 degrees. I mean, it's sort of like, oh, okay, AC for me and the elite, but not for thee. You know, at that temperature, if you're an older person, you need to stay cool. You need to have air conditioning. You just need it. And but yet inside Mamdani City Hall, you know, more than 20 degrees cooler than his heat wave order allowed for the rest of the people in New York. Anyway, by 4:30, temperatures even plummeted more in the mayor's office building, with air in one room testing at 54 degrees. Now, at that point, it's probably too cold. And I don't know, maybe at that point they put the heat on, but then you're still using electricity. Mamdani gave a July 4th address, and of course he blasted capitalism and, you know, condemned America for defending liberty and freedom. He said, "I see America when we spend our tax dollars on bombs and bailouts, and then we sell our elections to the highest bidder." Isn't this the party that gets money from, you know, George Soros and all these other billionaire leftists that want to radically change America? Anyway, he decried capitalism and U.S. involvement in foreign wars. Now, I asked this question, and we brought this up many times before. Every single source I have within government, and I do have more than the average person in media, I'm going to be blunt, there's not a single person that I have talked to that would know, that has told me anything other than what Steve Witkoff told us on this radio program, the Mideast Envoy, and what he said to me on TV. And that is, we didn't have a choice when it came to epic fury. That if the Iranians ever got near, the 60% enriched uranium, that they can turn it into weapons grade 90% enriched uranium in under 12 days. With 460 kilograms, that's about 11 or 12 nuclear weapons. So the president had no choice. He did that which nobody else would do. Anyway, Mamdani is getting, you know, mocked after urging New Yorkers to limit their AC use. One Massachusetts woman stepped in it after a shameful Democratic governor boycott of the Great American State Fair. Why would you, you know, I played this the other day. I'm going to play it again. And it was on fake news CNN. 93% of Republicans are proud of this country. Only 1% of Republicans said they're not proud of this country. When it comes to Democrats, they're at a whopping low 27%. If you go back a decade or two, that was never the case in this country. I mean, whether you were Democrat, Republican, Independent, didn't matter. You know, you kind of had a fundamental understanding that we live in a very special country. You know, the premise that this country, that rights come from God, not from man, and that elected officials govern at the consent of the governed, meaning we the people. But listen to CNN report on how radicalized this Democratic Party is, and it's across the board, because people keep saying, well, only 7% of people voted, you know, for these three lunatics in New York that beat these incumbents or that lady out in Colorado. No, it's way bigger than that. Listen.
1: There is such a polarization, partisan split on this issue, the largest that I've ever seen. Just take a look at this. This is where it really gets interesting and I would dare say a little bit nutty. How proud to be an American? You know, among Republicans, 93% are extremely or very proud. Just one, a single one, say they have little to no pride in being an American. But look over at the Democratic side. This is where we've seen this extremely or very number. It's been taking a tumble at 27%. But look at this. The little or no proud to be an American actually among Democrats eclipses is greater than the extremely or very proud number.
0: So how do we interpret these numbers? So 93% of Republicans are extremely or very proud of America. Only 1% are not. Democrats, it's 27%. However, that number eclipsed by the number of Democrats that are not proud of the country. So when you look at these stories and you look at these elections, you just can't dismiss this as some type of anomaly. You know, when Mamdani endorses, well, first of all, you know, who now represents the Democratic Party? We keep talking about this. Graham Platner, a lunatic, 20 years, Nazi tattoo. For 11 years, Democrats have been, you know, claiming that Donald Trump is a Nazi. Now they're electing a guy that for 20 years had a Nazi tattoo and has said the most despicable, disgusting, repulsive things, even about women that are victims of sexual assault and rape, even to young girls on social media that are threatening to commit suicide. Never mind that he thinks the people in his state are stupid and ignorant and racist, or six-gender Tellerico and Tellerico, you know, thinks that God is non-binary and he's championing not only the right of women to play men's sports, but he's championing the right of biological men to have access to abortion. I need to go back to school. I must have missed something in biology class because I didn't know that was possible. I didn't know there were six genders either. We have been, you know, I'm actually going to offer a prize. I don't know what the prize is. If somebody can name what the other four genders are, I'd like to know what they are. And if a biological man can have a child, please call the program and let me know how that's biologically possible. Because obviously I need an education. So if you think that these incumbent Democrats, you know, especially, you know, this lady out in Colorado who's just, her name is Malat Kyros, and everything that she espouses, which is absolutely insane, which is, you know, radical, insane socialism. And then you got the, you know, all the people that Mamdani endorsed in New York. I mean, all I need to say, they're all the same in terms of what their belief system is. You know, calling for, you know, government to seize the means of production, government to seize private property, government to take people's private homes, calling for the complete abolishment of the police. They want to abolish America's prisons. They want to get rid of America's borders. In this case of this lady in New York, she doesn't even want anyone deported ever, not even criminal illegals convicted of rape and murder. And that, you know, that follows up on Tampon Tim Walz. And, you know, here they have a guy convicted, an illegal immigrant convicted of sexually assaulting a 10-year-old girl multiple times. And what does Tampon Tim do? The guy that puts, you know, feminine hygiene products in boys' bathrooms in grade school. His answer is to give that guy a pardon. And then the pardon board goes along with it. Why? For the purpose, then you can't deport them. And I've always said the power of the pardon is as absolute. I stand by it. But that's a problem. That's a big problem. Hakeem Jeffries was asked about how he's going to deal with these socialist Democrats now that want to remove him. Now, remember, after that lunatic that I just mentioned in New York won her primary, he put up on X, you know, a congratulatory note to this woman. And the thanks he gets from that woman is, oh, I'll never support him for leader of anything. I thought it was, you know, divine justice. Anyway, so NPR reported that in an interview that he gave with them this morning, Jeffries tried to make the case for party unity while also, of course, trying to dodge questions about, you know, the radical socialist that celebrated their recent victories. And anyway, so he was on NPR, and every time, you know, Jeffries was asked about the candidates that defeated incumbent Democrats that he had backed in these primaries, you know, he changed the subject to President Trump, you know, and the GOP agenda, saying Democrats are focused on flipping Republican-held seats in November. That's sort of like, you know, the five times in a row that Chuck Schumer is asked about what he thinks about Graham Plattner with his Nazi tattoo. We're going to beat Susan Collins and we're going to take over the Senate. What do you think about Graham Plattner? We're going to beat Susan Collins and we're going to take over the Senate. These guys are scared to death to give an answer because there is no answer for them. If they dare speak out against them, it's just going to expedite their exit out of the Senate, out of the House, and out of leadership, which, by the way, is now inevitable. It's only a matter of time. Now, the New York Post had an article today. These Democratic socialists are now planning to primary congressional Democrats all across the country, all throughout the heartland. And with these recent upset victories, they're now eyeing more political breakthroughs. They're looking at states like Missouri and Michigan, Wisconsin. They're even looking at my free state of Florida. By the way, good luck in Florida. You're not going to do well. Just like Tallarico. If Tallarico wins in Texas, I will be stunned. I will be shocked. I can't see the people of Texas voting for a guy that wants a welcome mat on the border, that's running a vegan campaign in a cattle state, that doesn't want oil or gas, you know, production in an oil and gas state, a guy that believes in six genders, a guy that finds it complicated, finds the American flag complicated. This is Texas. Texas is proud of their country. Good luck. Well, Ken Paxton has some controversy around him. Ken Paxton's controversies are nothing to compare to this guy. So the Democrats now, I guess, obviously the radicals are now energized. One House Democratic staffer said, we are so cooked. Even they're beginning to figure out they're in deep trouble. Anyway, so we have more on that. We'll get to that. We have Governor Ron DeSantis. He's here in South Dakota with us. We're in South Dakota. We'll be covering the events tonight. Hannity, 9 to 11 p.m. Eastern. Set your DVR, 7 to 9 o'clock local time. President Trump will speak during that two-hour period at some point. When he does, we'll cover that. We have great guests tonight. When we come back, we'll check in with my governor from the free state of Florida, Governor Ron DeSantis, as we continue from South Dakota. Tonight, Hannity from Mount Rushmore, as we continue.
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0: You know, from America's Revolutionary War to Israel's now fight for their very survival in 1948, Israel has faced from day one, one moment after another. 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You know, in 1985, President Reagan delivered these remarks about America's commitment to stand with Israel. And here's what he said.
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0: All right, as we continue, we're in South Dakota. A great Hannity tonight, 2 hours, 9 to 11. Probably one of the best celebrations for the 250th anniversary. Ron DeSantis is here in South Dakota. We'll talk to him next. We'll get to your calls today as well. 800-941-SHAWN as we continue. Again, Hannity from Mount Rushmore tonight at 9 Eastern. To mark the 25th anniversary of 9/11/01, the Tunnel to Towers Foundation, they are embarking on the most comprehensive commemoration in their history, one that honors the past, serves those in need today, and educates the generations of tomorrow. At the heart of this effort is the Steel Across America nationwide campaign. It will transport a 24-foot steel beam recovered from the World Trade Center to communities all across the U.S. Now, from May through September, this powerful symbol of reverence, resilience, will visit landmark locations, sporting events, town squares, creating moments for connection for those who lived through 9/11 and educational opportunities for those maybe not born or too young to remember. 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
16: Celebrate sitting in the heat. I'm Carmen Roberts, Fox News. An oppressive heat dome is putting more than 250 million people at risk as the country celebrates its 250th birthday, which is officially tomorrow. Fox's Bill Malusian has more from the National Mall in D.C.
17: It has been brutally hot all day. I'd put it up there with some of the hottest days I had during coverage of the southern border. Now, because of that, things were closed up out here earlier in the day. They reopened the doors at 5 p.m. Thousands of people have now started streaming in. People here on the National Mall, pretty much as far as the eye can see, waiting to go into these exhibits. And despite this heat, people say they're just thrilled to be out here. Today's theme is Aviation Day out here at the Great American State Fair. They put on an incredible show earlier today with the U.S. Air Force Thunderbirds. And it wasn't just the Thunderbirds. They had B-1 Lancers, B-2 stealth bombers. They had Ospreys. They had helicopters from the U.S. Army.
16: And President Trump will give an Independence Day Eve speech tonight at Mount Rushmore. And in a novel twist, there will be a ball drop in New York City's Times Square at midnight to usher in the 4th of July holiday, the same way it has been done for New Year's Eve, except there won't be thousands of people standing out there to watch. But in Wisconsin, a boat outing turned deadly on Lake Geneva.
18: Seven people were rescued from the water. Unfortunately, there was three fatalities of people who were not able to be rescued.
16: And Walworth County Sheriff Tom Hausner says the boat overturned when it was hit by a fast-moving storm. That storm also caused massive damage across the country. And the winners in the World Cup so far today, Argentina beat Cape Verde 3-2, an extra-time thriller. And Egypt downed Australia in a penalty kick shootout 4-2. Still to go, Colombia and Ghana. 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
14: It took courage to start the revolution 250 years ago. 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For 250 years, we've been the symbol of courage. 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
21: A special celebration of America 250. Join Larry Elder, Haley Correo, Alex Marlowe, and Larry O'Connor. 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

0: Yesterday was a big night for progressives. 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
7: All right, thanks, Scott Shannon. 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It's 800-941-SEAN if you want to be a part of the program. We're in beautiful South Dakota, and we are going to be broadcasting tonight 2 hours, 9 to 11 p.m. at Mount Rushmore. It's going to be a great fireworks display. Tomorrow, by the way, Saturday, yes, I will be working. I will be in our nation's capital. And of course, that's going to be the biggest fireworks display apparently in history. What's kind of cool is my governor, the governor of the great free state of Florida, Ron DeSantis, is actually here. He is in South Dakota. He's going to be on our TV show tonight. And Governor, always an honor to have you. There's a ton of cool stuff happening in our state. I'll get to that. Before I do that, I went through this long history of Mount Rushmore, how it was carved with dynamite, how it took 14 years of work, how they put all of this together, how there is, how it almost wasn't built, and how there's a hidden chamber behind, you know, Abraham Lincoln's face. Do you know a lot about it? Because when I started reading it, I couldn't stop reading it.
8: No, this is my first time I'm going to be able to see it. So I'm looking forward to doing the show with you tonight. I just heard it's a real engineering marvel. I have actually flown over it in the past, and it's like conspicuous even if you're in the air because it's so big. So I think it's going to be a fitting night to celebrate the beginning of the America 250 weekend. And this is a really important anniversary for our country because we have a unique founding. We had founding fathers who risked everything, and they had a lot to lose because they felt so strongly about establishing a nation where your rights come from God, not from government, where we have rule of law, not the rule of individual men. And they knew that it had never worked in all of human history. But by golly, in the United States, we were going to get it done. And that's the American experiment. And that's what we're fortunate to inherit as Americans living in the year 2026.
7: You know, it really is amazing. I'd really be negligent if I didn't get your reaction to, for example, all of these radicals now that the Democratic Party is now nominating. I keep making the case that these are uncharted waters for a midterm election. You know, I've gone through chapter and verse on Graham Plattner and his Nazi tattoo and every other bizarre thing and position that he's had in the course of his life and career. We have gone over, you know, six gender Tellerico. By the way, if you know what the other four genders are, Governor, I'd really appreciate it if you can inform us. I've been putting out the call to everybody. Nobody can tell me. He's fighting for the right of biological.
8: Oh, we shut that down in Florida. We had to battle Disney. We wanted to make sure that our kids could go to school and not be told that there are, you know, 65 genders. And so in Florida, all that's been dead on arrival. So I must confess, I'm a little ignorant about all that because when we saw that coming down the pike 4 or 5 years ago, we put the kibosh on it very quickly.
7: By the way, did you know that Tallarico has been championing the rights not only for men to play women's sports, but the right for biological men to have access to abortion? Now, when I read that, I'm thinking maybe I need to go back to school and start taking some biology classes because obviously I must have missed something.
8: Yeah, look, I think these midterm elections historically, and you've talked about this, there's a bounce the other way, right? Obama got in, Republicans had a big year. Trump got in 16, Democrats took the House in 18. On and on it goes, and there's reasons for that. But I think on this one, the question is going to be, okay, you know, the typical instinct is to try to change a little bit. But what are you changing to? This is not just the John F. Kennedy Democratic Party. Heck, this is a lot more radical than Obama's Democratic Party from 08 to 2016 even. And even more than under Biden, that they just are accelerating their embrace of very far left ideologies. But I think the issue, so people think about, okay, 250 as a country, what's going for, what are the problems? You know, these candidates that are winning, it's just emblematic that we don't really have a shared civic culture right now in America. Because if you have that shared civic culture, that same foundation, you have the same basic principles that you subscribe to, you can color in the lines, you can argue about on the margins, taxes, all this other stuff. You got people that are getting elected that think the America 250 holiday is a bad thing. They think the American founding is a bad thing. They think the founding fathers are villains. And so they want to refound this country on leftist ideology. And so that is something you can't just deal with it and somehow come to a resolution. You have to defeat it.
7: So I'm looking at now, you know, the people that are representing the Democratic Party. There's two aspects of this that I see. You've got Graham Plattner, you got James Tallarico, you got this guy, El Sayed. You saw this woman win in Colorado against what, a 15-term incumbent, in Colorado. That was pretty fascinating. Malat, Kyros is her name. Both Kyros and El Sayed in Michigan, who's running for Senate, you know, both have been out there on the campaign trail with, you know, Hassan Piker, who is on tape. I can play it for you if you want to hear it, you know, claiming that America deserved 9/11. And so it's the party of Mamdani, Grandpa Bernie. It's the party of Pocahontas and Mamdani and AOC and the squad. So that's one aspect of it. They are electing now the most extreme candidates. The other aspect of this is the almost complete silence from the rest of the Democratic Party. Now, if there are radicals or extremists in any movement that I'm a part of, I don't want anything to do with these people, and I'm not going to be quiet about it. What, you know, why won't Chuck Schumer? Why won't Hakeem Jeffries? Why won't other Democrats, but for John Fetterman, you know, dare criticize these people?
8: Well, I mean, it's just like, you know, you think that if you feed the alligators, somehow they're not going to eat you. I can tell you, as a governor down here in Florida, the alligator's still going to eat you. That's just the way it is. And that's the way this movement is there. They're going to devour all these people. We had a little bit of a tussle with Hakeem Jeffries when I was doing the redistricting a couple months ago, and he started threatening Florida. He's like saying, oh, we're going to wage warfare, all this stuff. And I never said anything about the guy. I just kind of ignored him. And so, you know, I responded. But one of the things I was saying was he is a very far left guy. He's this Brooklyn political machine, but yet the far left hates him. They hate Schumer. These are very liberal people, and yet they can never go far enough for this very militant movement. So by them kind of acquiescing to it, all it's doing is it's going to assure that they may be the last to be eaten, but it isn't going to prevent them from being eaten in the end.
7: So in my mind, I can't think of a midterm that has ever been like this. I keep saying these are uncharted waters. In other words, you know, think back 150 years. I can't remember any one major party that has gone so solidly radical as we're witnessing now with the Democratic Party. And I think anybody that claims that they know how this is going to play out, I think they're guessing. I don't even think the issues that will define the outcome of this midterm have even happened yet. I think a lot will depend on the economy, what happens in Iran. I think there are a lot of other factors. But more importantly, here's the question. Are hardworking blue collar Democrats in Pennsylvania, Michigan, Wisconsin, Georgia, North Carolina, are they going to go along with this new adopted radicalism and the silence, the deafening silence of the so-called leaders of the Democratic Party?
8: Well, they didn't in 2024. And as much as I had no interest in Kamala Harris as a candidate and obviously opposed her vigorously, these people are to her left in this 2026 cycle. I mean, there's no question about it. in 2024, the public wanted a change from the Biden-Harris regime. But part of it was, I think, that they thought Biden-Harris went too far left, and they did. But this is much further left than that. So I think midterms are usually a referendum on the party in power, the people that don't like the direction, they're motivated to vote. And that's why we've seen these swings. But I think this midterm is more a choice. Is it a choice to turn the reins of power over to people that, quite frankly, hate this country and are more radical than what we've seen in the Democratic Party in many years? And that's saying something, because the Democratic Party's produced quite a bit of doozies. I mean, I remember you used to play Obama's pastor, Jeremiah Wright, and all the stuff he was saying. Some of the other stuff through those years, you know, it was a lot of serious, hard left stuff. This is taking it to an even more extreme dimension. And I just think that voters are going to look at that, and it's like, you're not just voting for a change. If you vote for them, you know, you're voting, you're taking a very risky bet.
7: All right, quick break, right back. More with my great governor, Ron DeSantis from the free state of Florida. He is with us. He is here in South Dakota. He'll be with us on Hannity tonight, 9 Eastern. Your calls next half hour. Also coming up, 800-941-SHAWN as we continue.
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0: All right, we continue. Governor Ron DeSantis, he is here with us. We're in South Dakota. We are covering, obviously, the events tonight at Mount Rushmore. We're in South Dakota. It's a beautiful state. It's going to be a really special night. Two-hour edition of Hannity, 9 to 11. Hope you'll tune in for that. The governor will join us as well. His wife, Casey, will join us.
1: And the question is just this, like, you know, do you want relief or not? Do you think, because, you know, when you go to the grocery store and it's a lot more expensive, you know, the reality is the state government doesn't control that. That's not anything you're going to be able to do by voting in November or electing somebody. It just is what. But at the state level, the one thing you can control is how much they can tax you. Do you want to protect your property from the tax collectors? Or do you want them to keep using it as an ATM? And that's your choice. And you know what? God bless you whichever way you choose.
0: So as I watch you as my governor in the free state of Florida, although I'm in South Dakota today, I noticed you don't stop. You have now been able to work with the state legislature, and you now have an opportunity to lower property taxes in a dramatic way for people's primary homes in the free state of Florida, which I think is probably one of the greatest opportunities for people to live there. Now, with everything that's happening in California and states like Washington and this wealth tax that is being, you know, floated in places like New York and Illinois and other places, it's resulting in yet another wave of migration. I mean, you see Mark Zuckerberg, you see two of the co-founders of Google. You saw what happened when Ken Griffin got doxxed by Mamdani. He said, okay, I'm not going to spend $6 billion in New York City. I'm going to spend it in Miami. So, you know, again, there's another wave as these states go more radical, especially from California, it seems, because if they pass that referendum, that wealth tax, that's retroactive to January 1 of this year.
2: Yeah. So let's just show you how Florida runs. So the last 4 years, we have reduced our budget every single year. So 4 years ago, 3 years ago was lower than 4 years ago, 2 years was lower than 3 years ago. The budget I just signed that just went into effect is lower than all of those. And we've had population growth and inflation, and yet we're still reducing our budget. In fact, Florida's total debt for its history, we've retired 52% of it just in my tenure as governor, and that's the more aggressive that it's ever happened. This is all while we have the most income moving into our state than has ever moved into another state. But the reason we're doing the property taxes, when I became governor, local governments were taking in $32 billion in property tax revenue. Today, they're taking in $60 to $61 billion 7.5 years later. And that's purely because the state's done well. Property values have gone up. They've been able to increase valuations, raise the tax basis for new construction, all this other stuff. But, and so my vision is your personal residence, your homestead should be totally tax-free. The legislature is willing to put kind of the first step on that where it'd be end up being two-thirds off from what you have now. But the vision is to get that to be 100%. We're going to need to do some stuff in future years, but I think we can do it. But they say, oh, you're not going to have money for all this other stuff. Well, wait a minute. You're still going to have like 80% more revenue than you did 6 or 7 years ago. Are you telling me you can't keep do with that? Florida, at the state level, we're showing you how it's done by reducing spending 4 years in a row, and it's just unprecedented. We have the lowest amount of spending per capita of any state in the country. But Sean, you've been able to compare New York to Florida. Is it easier to get a driver's license here or there? Are the roads better here or there? The universities and the schools better here or there? I mean, the results speak for themselves. So what you're going to see over the next 4 or 5 months in Florida is people are going to say, oh, you know, if we give people this property tax relief, you know, we're not going to have cops. We're not going to have any of this other stuff. It's all just scare tactics. This will be a really big property tax rollback. To me, it's just the opening salvo. We got to do more after that. And it's not all that I wanted the legislature to do, but still, I'll take it. And I think it'll be good for a lot of people. But they're going to try to tell you the sky is going to fall. Don't believe it. We've reduced the budget at the state level. they can reduce their budgets at the local level.
0: So people need to understand, when this is a referendum come November, people in Florida, our free state, need to vote for that property tax reduction. All right, quick break. Right back. More with my great governor, Ron DeSantis from the free state of Florida. He is with us. He is here in South Dakota. He'll be with us on Hannity tonight, 9 Eastern. Your calls next half hour. Also coming up,

0: when an emergency hits, it never sends a calendar invite. Storms hit, power goes out, cell towers overload. Suddenly, the one thing you need the most, communication, that usually is the first thing to disappear. That's why you need Rapid Radios. 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
1: News. I'm Carmen Roberts. As America prepares to party like it's 1776, President Trump will give a speech in a short time at Mount Rushmore.
2: We are going to be seeing flyovers. We're going to see tributes to all six branches of the armed forces, and we're going to see that fireworks show for the first time in 6 years.
1: Fox's Jackie Heinrich. WNBA star Caitlin Clark breaks her silence about getting punched in the throat a week ago by Alyssa Thomas.
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1: All right, 25 now till the top of the hour. Toll free, our number is 800-941-SEAN. Your call is coming up straight ahead. A few more moments with my governor, Ron DeSantis. You announced yesterday that the Florida cabinet officially designated Antifa, the Muslim Brotherhood, the Council of American Islamic Relations as, quote, terrorist organizations under the law. What does that mean?
2: Primarily, it means any state or local government or any entity that receives any taxpayer funding will lose that funding if they have relationships with any of those groups. Now, Antifa, you know, it's a little bit more on the outskirts, although we believe there's some tools we're going to be able to use to be able to bring them to heel.

0: But if you look at CARE, they're an unindicted co-conspirator in the largest terror financing trial in American history. We have universal school choice. You as a parent get the scholarship. You go to where you want. But if you're going to a school that is affiliated with CARE, that scholarship is not going to be eligible to go to a school like that. If a local government has a program where they're funding things involving the Brotherhood or CARE, that money is going to dry up. You're not going to do that. So this is kind of an innovative approach for the state to be doing it. But we feel that there's potential entanglements that we need to steer clear of. So we're being very aggressive to get ahead of this. And look, I'm just looking around the country and seeing some of the noxious ideologies that are starting to become even mainstream. Florida, we want to remain the free state. We don't want that getting a foothold here.
1: I want to ask you about this. You have a new book coming out. It's called Dreams from Our Founding Fathers. Kind of appropriate, considering we're celebrating America's 250th birthday. I did read that 1,776 copies will be printed, and each one will be individually numbered and, I guess, signed by you, limited edition. Is that all you're printing? That's it?
0: Yeah, because this was actually a book I did 15 years ago to kind of show how Obama, the Democratic Party then, was going off the rails. And I was, I think, very right on a lot of the things I was saying. But I was showing, how was the country founded? What were the ideas at the founders? And so if you read the book, you're going to get a great x-ray over all the building blocks that made America what it is. But we thought for America 250, people have been asking me over the years, because it had been out of print, how do I get the one? Will you redo it? And it even sold for a couple $1,000s on eBay at one point. And I said, listen, I don't want to do a mass marketed book. I'll do a new introduction, the rest of the book from 15 years ago. We'll only do 1776. I'm signing and numbering all of them. So if you're interested in doing that, you go to DeSantis1776.com. I think you'll find that the themes in that book are very relevant today. And the things that I was kind of showing that was concerning with Obama, if anything, I undersold the danger. Now we see it, really. So you could go to DeSantis1776.com. Sean, I'll reserve one copy. I'll just give you one tonight.
1: I appreciate that. You know what's going to happen? Oh, Governor DeSantis is trying to bribe Hannity. And I'm like, no, Hannity's been a DeSantis fan forever. But I'll gladly donate, pay for it, whatever I have to do. I really would like a copy of it. I think it's pretty cool. I noticed you commented on the birthright citizen decision. I'm not sure if you paid attention. We covered this story last night on television. But you got Tim Walz, and you've got, these lunatics on this pardon board in Minnesota. There was a guy convicted of raping multiple times a 10-year-old girl. I can't even make this story up. It's such evil insanity. And, Tampon Tim ends up giving this guy a pardon, and he got the support of the board of the pardon to do this for the only reason they did this, so he would not be deported back to his home country.
0: It's ideology run amok. And I think part of it is going back to 2016. What did President Trump run on the wall? Immigration. And I think the left has just gone opposite that, to the point where they give more rights and benefits to people that come into this country illegally, than they do. If you're a working class American in California, you want to start a small business, you get hit from all sides. You want to go illegally, you're going to get health care, you're going to get education, you're going to get all these benefits. And they really turned the world upside down. But I think the birthright citizenship decision was faulty. I think a lot of the scholarship, particularly in recent years, has shown that 14th Amendment was not originally understood to apply to birth tourists or people who are here in violation of the law. That was certainly not the intent of it, but nobody understood it to mean that. But I think what happened, Sean, because, when I was in law school, we were just taught, oh, yeah, anybody on soil, that's it, settled law, all that. That kind of just got baked in for so long. So the challenge to this, people are like, well, wait a minute, that's not what I was taught. But the reality is Justice Thomas and Justice Alito were right on that. I think it was a very shaky decision, and I wouldn't be surprised that to see a lot more pressure, both in future legal cases. I think there's a lot Congress can do to respond politically, but it was a bad decision by Chief Justice Roberts.
1: Now, I know you're dialed into finishing out your term and finishing strong. It's kind of an obligatory question, and I kind of hate asking it, but I have to. It's my job. Do you have future plans, political plans at all? Are you thinking about anything politically?
0: You know, I'm taking it one day at a time. Like you said, I'm going to run through the tape. As you know, the whole political process is very volatile. There are things that are up and down, left and right. I mean, I think about when the early days of COVID, I was taking very contrary positions to Fauci and some of the other in the media and all this stuff. And I was getting obliterated. And a lot of my supporters were like, dude, you're getting killed. You better reverse course. And I dug in and I said, and then 6 months later, everyone's like, oh yeah, he's our hero. He's standing up for us. But at that time, people thought that it was the dumbest thing ever. So these things kind of go up and down politically. But I will be able to say, I think after two terms, that you're not going to find an example in the modern history of the Republican Party with as many conservative wins, where the left has been defeated on so many fronts. And just look at, I inherited a state with 300,000 more registered Democrats. We're leaving the state with over 1.5 million more registered Republicans than Democrats. So that sea change in that type of period, I think, is something that doesn't have a peer throughout the country. And my vision when I got in wasn't to just say, as a conservative, you know, like Bill Buckley used to say, just stand up for our history and yell stop. I had recognized the left had won a lot of these battles, and we needed to recover ground from them and ultimately defeat them. So the left, the strength of the left today in Florida is virtually non-existent. When I first got elected, that was a stronghold. Soros was pouring huge amounts of money into the state. So I think we've shown you can beat the left. Not easy, but if you're strong, you can get it done.
1: Well, I think the left in many ways is creating obstacles themselves that I never anticipated. Let me play for you, believe it or not, fake news CNN. They have a pollster. His name is Harry Enten. And this phenomenon now is showing up in poll after poll after poll, where Republicans are very proud to be Americans. Democrats are not. And I want your interpretation of this. Let me play this piece for you.
2: You know, among Republicans, 93% are extremely or very proud. Just one, a single one, say they have little to no pride in being an American. But look over at the Democratic side. This is where we've seen this extremely or very number. It's been taking a tumble at 27%. But look at this. The little or no proud to be an American actually among Democrats eclipses is greater than the extremely or very proud number.
1: How is it possible that 93% of Republicans and only 1% are not are very proud of their country, and only 27% of Democrats, and there are more Democrats that are not proud of this country? What has happened?
0: I think it's really concerning. I mean, part of it is because we've become so polarized. We have President Trump, Republican, in the White House. Some of these Dems, you know, obviously they have derangement syndrome, so they're bleeding. They're letting that bleed in to their view of the country as a whole. But I also think it's larger than that. I do think you have a more militant leftism that's taken hold, produced by a lot of these liberal universities over the years, mind you. And they really do think America is the problem. And they identify more with third world critiques of the Republic and American power through the years. So that puts us in this situation where we're not all on the same sheet of music as a population in terms of the foundational principles of this country. And what I tell people is, there's always things that are up and down, and politically, this, that. There are definitely issues I would like to see addressed, or you would like to see addressed. But when you take a step back from the daily political food fight, you have to acknowledge we have inherited a unique legacy of liberty that no other country in human history can say. We had founders who were willing to risk it all because they cared about freedom for future generations, and to be good stewards of that and to do what needs to be done to preserve the republic is a duty that we all share. And it should be something that we're glad that we have that inheritance, but it also gives us a responsibility to not screw it up going forward.
1: All right, Governor Ron DeSantis, my free state of Florida, glad you're with us here in South Dakota. Glad you're going to be on Hannity tonight. We got a two-hour show, 9 to 11 p.m. Eastern, local time, 7 to 9. I think it's 7 to 9. Did I get that right? I think I did. Yeah, all right, I got it right. You know, got to keep track of my times, local, you know, Eastern time, whatever. Governor, we always love having you. Appreciate you being with us. I'm glad you are running through the tape and, you know, you keep working and keep trying to, you know, dot every I, cross every T before you leave office. You've done a phenomenal job for the state of Florida. You never thought I'd move there. I'm now heading into my fourth year in Florida, if you can believe it. You never thought it would happen.
0: Well, God bless you, buddy. And you've been a good friend over the years to our state. And we look forward to the show tonight.
1: All right, we'll take a quick break here. We'll come right back. We're in South Dakota. We will be covering all of tonight's events at Mount Rushmore. We've got a who's who list of everybody that's going to be on the program tonight, including Governor DeSantis, who was just on with us. We'll hit the phones when we come back. 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

0: right, let's get to our phones. 800-941-SHAWN, our number if you want to be a part of the program. Should I do this? Mo the Liberal. Mo the Liberal has claimed, "I am the most dangerous man in America." He's been saying it for years. If I'm that dangerous, how come your party's imploding?
1: My party is not imploding. My
0: really?
1: It's moving on. Listen, Sean, before we get started here, happy birthday, America, all that kind of great stuff. Today is my granddaughter's birthday, Maxine Ray. Wish her a happy birthday, will you?
0: Happy birthday, Maxine Ray. God bless you. I'm sorry that your grandpa's a little nutty, but that's okay. All right, I got to ask you a question, Mo, because you're in New York, and you know your mayor is Mamdani. Mamdani endorsed three candidates that went against incumbents. One of the candidates has said that they want to seize the means of production, seize private property, seize people's homes, wants all police to be abolished, wants also to abolish America's prisons, America's borders, and doesn't want anyone deported, even convicted illegals that are convicted of rape and murder. Now, that's your party. Will you vote for that lady? And don't duck that question.
1: Unfortunately, I live in the district of Dan Goldman.
0: If you could vote for her, would you?
1: Lost the primary to Brad Leander.
0: If you could vote for her, would you?
1: I don't like Coops, Tom. Come on. What are you going to say? Look, I'm Irish, right?
0: Well, okay, so you're saying you would not vote for her.
1: They blew up Lord Mountbatten on his boat.
0: Well, I want you on record. You're saying you would not vote for her if she was in your district.
1: Yeah, I probably wouldn't vote for her. Why not?
0: Probably wouldn't vote for her. That's not a no.
1: Who would be?
0: So you may vote for her. And you did vote for Mamdani.
1: No, I didn't vote for Mamdani. I don't vote, Sean. I didn't have to vote. He was going to win. I vote in the last presidential.
0: If you did vote, you would have voted for Mamdani.
1: Oh, Democratic.
0: If you did vote, would you or would you not have voted for Mamdani?
1: Oh, sure. I went to his party. It was great. Down at the Paramount after he won. He's a mayor. I worked for Mayor Lindsay.
0: All right. Listen, Mo, at least I'll say this. You're not part of the, 73% of Democrats that are not proud of their country. At least you're wishing America a happy 250th. But there's really no hope for you. You're done. You're gone. You've lost the plot. And I'm telling you, mark my words, Mo, your party is disintegrating before your very eyes. Let's see if I'm right. Quick break. We're in South Dakota, Mount Rushmore. We will be covering all of tonight's festivities from Mount Rushmore, 9 to 11 Eastern on the Fox News Channel. Quick break. Right back. We'll continue.

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6: Celebrations begin. I'm Deborah Valentine, Fox News. Ahead of Saturday's July 4th celebrations from coast to coast, President Donald Trump, the keynote speaker at an America 250 event at Mount Rushmore in South Dakota.
7: We mark 250 years of glorious independence and 250 years of majestic American freedom. Nothing like it.
6: South Dakota Governor Larry Roden sitting down with Fox's Hannity at Mount Rushmore. Governor Roden reflecting on the president's choice to celebrate America 250 in his state.
8: I've said it many times, South Dakota is the freest state in a nation founded on the principles of freedom. So where better than right here at Mount Rushmore in South Dakota to celebrate our country's anniversary?
9: You have...
6: Some polls showing Democrats are not feeling patriotic this July 4th, however, citing the current presidential administration as the fault for the decline in American pride. Talks between the U.S. and Iran are on hold as the Iranian regime holds a funeral for their late leader, Ayatollah Ali Khamenei, who died when the conflict began in February. Fox's Jackie Heinrich has the latest.
9: The new supreme leader, Khamenei's son, won't be attending after Israel reportedly threatened to assassinate him. Iran, in turn, threatened to embrace nuclear weapons after downplaying civilian attacks in Bahrain at the U.N. Security Council meeting. A New York Times report claims the U.S. warned Iran this spring Israel may have been plotting to kill its foreign minister and parliament speaker, delivering the message via intermediaries amid concern it could doom ceasefire negotiations. Trump and Netanyahu moving past recent tensions in a call agreeing to meet soon in the U.S. Bibi, in a statement, lauded America as a guarantor of global freedom.
6: Iran has reportedly rejected U.S. offer to open the Strait of Hormuz in exchange for releasing frozen funds. 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
11: 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Tonight, it could be a beautiful day for an early summer bombing of Iran. And I'm cool with that. They don't want to play along. Go bomb them some more. Let's do it.
10: 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The Answer.
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5: 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Coming up next, our final news roundup and information overload hour.
7: All right, news roundup and information overload hour. 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It's 800-941-SEAN if you want to be a part of the program. We're in South Dakota. We are here to cover all the festivities tonight at Mount Rushmore. If you've never been to Mount Rushmore, I went through some of the history of this earlier in the program today. It's so stunning and so fascinating, and its history so amazing. It's definitely worth a trip. You know, if you think of vacations, if you ever want to take a vacation with your family and places you want to go see, this is definitely great for your kids. When my kids were younger, they used to play sporting events here. So, you know, once a year for a couple of years, we'd go to Mount Rushmore, and it became a little bit of a, you know, annual tradition in the family. And I'm glad we did. I'm glad to be back too. The people here are unbelievably nice. Went out to dinner last night when we got here. It was unbelievable. The nicest people you'd ever want to meet. There are less than a million people in the entire state. And anyway, really wonderful people. So anyway, so I'm reading this article, and the headline was on Breitbart. It said, Soros-funded ProPublica attacking museum and library agency for honoring America. I mean, here we go again. It's like story after story after story. It's like never ending. Anyway, they attacked, ProPublica did, according to this article, the Institute of Museum and Library Services for encouraging grant applications for projects that actually foster an appreciation of the great country of America that we live in. Anyway, here for an update on this is the acting labor secretary, Keith Sonderling, is with us. Now, he funded the creation of the Freedom Truck while acting director of the Institute of Museum and Library Services. All right, so explain to me what happened here. So you have this one group attacking your group for encouraging grant applications for projects that foster an appreciation of the country?
8: Yeah, I mean, it's true, and you won't be surprised, and nor will your listeners be. When President Trump asked me to take over the Institute of Museum and Library Services, an agency where most people have never even heard of, you know, we were astonished what we found. We went in there, and we saw that this was the agency that was giving out your federal taxpayer dollars to museums and libraries to promote hateful things of America. I know you've covered on your show many times about how during the Biden administration they were having those cross-dressing fairs and libraries and the books about kids having sex and trans. And, you know, for the museum side too, federal dollars were going to applicants who wanted to have exhibits about why America is not great and why we are not a great country and why we're a racist country. So as you said, all the requirements to get this federal dollars, which is supposed to promote American cultural. It's supposed to promote American museums and libraries about American history and how great we are, had DEI requirements. So you couldn't get a federal grant unless you proved how you would be using that grant in a library museum to promote DEI. These are your federal taxpayer money. The agency gives out $300 million a year. And as you know, President Trump really took an interest into our museums and libraries, into our American culture. And as we enter this 250th year, it was an honor that he asked me to go in there and make some serious changes. And that's what we did.
7: You know, this is why when people tell me that they think that, they believe in, for example, the Green New Deal or cradle to grave or womb to the tomb or whatever they believe in, that the government is going to solve every problem they have in life. This is when I point to government. How are government-run schools, you know, working out for people? Because we pay more per capita per child than any industrialized country in the world, and we have the worst results. You know, it's the biggest, you know, failure on the face of the earth, and you have this unholy alliance between Democrats and teachers unions, and they donate to Democratic candidates and they get money and they just stay in power, and our kids are failed at a spectacular level. I mean, this seems now to, when Democrats are in power, they seem to institutionalize these things.
8: Correct. They do a better job than we do, but we're taking that over. And under President Trump's leadership, we went in there and we completely changed and revitalized the agency. We fired the entire board. There was a board of all Democrats that Biden had put in there that allowed all these grants to go out. But we wanted to, you know, instead of just eliminating this agency, how do we use it to promote America? How do we use it to get kids inspired to love America again, especially this year when there's so many great stuff in there? And we believe that libraries and museums for children, for adults around the country can be that place where they go to and they learn about the founding fathers. They learn about why this country is so great. Museum exhibits about American history and the impact we've had being the greatest country in the world. And it's exactly what we did, Sean. But the most important thing we did, which we've been attacked on, you name it, New York Times, Washington Post, every newspaper has come after us. We created, in partnership with PragerU and Hillsdale, we created the Freedom Trucks. Now, if you remember in 1976, they had the Freedom Trains that went around the country promoting, you know, at that time, 200 years of American greatness. Well, the Freedom Trucks, they're not on railroads. So they're 18-wheelers that expand, and there's two on the National Mall right now for the Great State Fair. And what it is, it's a history of the United States. It starts, you walk in, and you're greeted by George Washington AI, and he talks to you, and he explains everything that you're going to see. Then you learn about some of the early pilgrims who came here, and then it starts with the Revolutionary War. And there's so many interactive stuff. There's all this great AI, but you start by taking a quiz. Are you a patriot or are you a loyalist? Which George are you going to be behind? And then it goes through each step of the Revolutionary War to signing the Declaration of Independence. And there's this massive digital Declaration of Independence that kids get to sign. And then it goes through today. So then you learn about each step of our amazing country with pictures, with AI, with computer screens, with iPads. You get to take a citizenship test to see how much you know about this great country. And then there's the Wall of Fame, which highlights modern American heroes like Mark Twain or the Rosa Parks, the Wright brothers, Andrew Carnegie. And of course, when it ends, you're greeted by a message by Donald J. Trump, who talks about how we are revitalizing our cultural institution, how we're taking American history and we're promoting it, how we're taking back libraries and museums and having a safe place for people to go and learn about our country and not hate our country. And that's why we're getting attacked.
7: Do you have a list of places around the country where people can look it up, where they might want to be able to take their kids?
8: Absolutely. It's at freedom250.org. And you can go in there, and there's a big section for the Freedom Truck, and they're going around the country. So there's six of them. And as you know, President Trump is very passionate about the forgotten men and women of this country. And the reason we're doing these in trucks, we're sending them to very remote locations that don't have libraries, that don't have museums, because we want all Americans to be able to share in this. But right now, through next week, there's two of them on the National Mall, but they're traveling all this year to cities across the country. At freedom250.org, you can see all their locations where they're going. But it's just truly spectacular, and we couldn't have done it without our friends at PragerU and Hillsdale. They really made the graphics. They made the content. I'm sure you've been to the White House and have seen some of the pictures and digital QR codes they have there that relive the Founding Fathers story. So it's that same kind of technology, but it's really unbelievable. And when you walk in there and George Washington is talking to you, you know, it just kicks off an amazing journey through the Freedom Trucks.
7: Well, I got to tell you, you partner with great people. When you talk about Dennis Prager and Larry Arn and Hillsdale College, they're all amazing people. We appreciate your time. Acting Labor Secretary Keith Sonderlin, appreciate the update. And we'll put that up on our website so people can just link on it themselves and get that list. Thank you, sir, for being with us.
8: We can walk together. So.
7: All right, we'll take a quick break. We'll come back. On the other side, we'll get to your phone calls for the rest of the show as we continue from South Dakota. Don't forget a special edition, 9 to 11 Eastern tonight on Hannity, as we broadcast from South Dakota. They've got an incredible lineup of events. It's just going to be spectacular tonight at Mount Rushmore. We will cover all of it. We got a great lineup of guests. Again, 9 to 11 tonight from Mount Rushmore. Hannity on location. Hope you'll join us. Quick break. Right back. Your calls are next.
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7: You know, from America's Revolutionary War to Israel's now fight for their very survival in 1948, Israel has faced from day one moment after another. 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
14: 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What is your response?
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0: All right, let's get to our busy phones. Toll free, it's 800-941-SEAN if you want to be a part of the program. Let's go to New York and say hi to John. John, welcome to South Dakota. Happy Friday, sir. How are you?
1: Happy Friday. Happy 250th to us. And
0: amen.
1: On you hanging out there at the Mount Rushmore. I think about Hitchcock's movie whenever I hear about Mount Rushmore with the Cary Grant, North by Northwest. Very exciting film. And a great interview, by the way, you just did with those two guys. My main point, Sean, I want to get to, is very, very apropos to what you're talking about today with the education and the trucks and everything. And that is that ground central for the Islamic Communist Party, I believe, is right in the center of every university and most.
0: Why do you call it the Islamic Communist Party? What do you mean by that?
1: Well, I think there's a difference because I believe that there is a communist movement. But however, you have to think about how simpatico all of these democratic socialists are to the Islamic situation, about how they were very simpatico to what happened in Israel, to how they're simpatico with the Iranian war. This is, to me...
0: You mean the fact that the left is anti-Israel, the left has you know, supported radical groups like Hamas and Hezbollah and Iran? Is that what you're referring to?
1: Yeah, I think it's much more nefarious than just socialism and then those hardened communists. I think that there is a big Islamic influence that's coming in here that's hiding and embedded in our academia. And I think what we all got blindsided by with all of these elections in Mamdani's neighborhood was because they perfected the way to herd, as Rush would say, those skulls full of mush, the 18 to 28-year-olds who don't know what the heck is going on. And they just put them all in buses, all lined them up, and said, you're all voting for this primary. Now, don't forget, 7% of the people who are registered voted in the primary. That's nothing. So you could really manipulate that if you're clever, and they are clever. So we got to really watch that. They think they're going to do it across the country. They think they're going to do it in the national elections. They are going to really
0: hurt. Oh, they're feeling their oats. They're now saying it publicly. They're saying publicly they're going to challenge all of these incumbents and all these establishment Democrats. They want to take over the whole thing. How are mainstream Democrats going to react to this? You know, after losing to a Mamdani-backed candidate, for example, a Democratic Socialist of America candidate, Dan Goldman said something pretty interesting. He said he's concerned the mayor may be encouraging anti-Semitism. Between what the mayor has said himself and between what his wife had put thumbs up on and a seal of approval on post October 7th, I don't think it's too far of a stretch to say that this guy is not particularly fond of Israel.
1: There's my title of Islamic communism. That's exactly correct. And pretty soon, they're all going to feel a punch. Anybody, these people of the Jewish persuasion who are Democrats now are really, their eyes are glassy. They don't know, they can't believe what's happening. You know, you got guys like Schumer. And, you know, all these people that are said, yeah, but Israel this and Israel that. But now, all of a sudden, they see what's really going on, and they don't know what to do. They are really getting stomped on.
0: They think their silence and will buy them favor with these radicals. They cannot be more wrong. I am arguing politically that Chuck Schumer's days are numbered. Hakeem Jeffries' days are numbered. I think that these radical democratic socialists will go to Congress. They will create more havoc, more chaos. I think they'll be targeting more and more, quote, mainstream Democrats, whether they look, there's a reason none of them are speaking out. All of them are afraid. And what that means to me is they're not really people that are principled. They're people that only care about their own power. If they cared about principle, they wouldn't care about the outcome of an election. This is one of the problems about you know, people that go to Washington, for many people that get elected, that becomes the best job they'll ever get in their life. And they don't ever want to lose it. So they're not going to put that in jeopardy. And they think that, you know, being silent somehow buys them some grace with these lunatics. It does not, because they're going to be next on the list of people to be replaced. Mark my words. I've got to roll. I got to take a quick break. Good news is we have more of your calls on the other side. 800-941-SHAWN is our number. We are in South Dakota tonight. Hannity special, 2-hour edition. We're covering all the events at Mount Rushmore. It's really going to be a special night tonight. I have the entire rundown. I don't want to give it away. I want it to be a surprise. 9 to 11 Eastern, 7 to 9 local. President Trump will be speaking during my show. Obviously, we'll be covering that as well. As we continue, South Dakota, Mount Rushmore, Hannity tonight at 9. We'll continue. You know, from America's Revolutionary War to Israel's now fight for their very survival in 1948, Israel has faced from day one moment after another. Their courage has been tested. You know, in 1985, President Reagan delivered these remarks about America's commitment to stand with Israel. And here's what he said.
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3: News. I'm Deborah Valentine. President Trump, the keynote speaker at an America 250 celebration at Mount Rushmore in South Dakota Friday evening, remarking on America's opportunities and freedoms.
4: For a quarter of a millennium, liberty, justice, equality, self-government, and unmatched prosperity have flourished here as they have never flourished anywhere before.
3: President Trump will deliver another speech at the National Mall in Washington on July 4th. Evacuations southwest of Denver as the Aspen Acres wildfire has consumed over 100 square miles in at least 160 structures. Custer County Sheriff Rich Smith tells reporters that neighboring states are sending personnel and equipment.
5: Talk with one of the incident management team members, and they have 90 extra fire engines coming from as far away as California, Utah, and Grand Junction.
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0: won't hear the mainstream press talking about this stuff. 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
1: All right, 25 now till the top of the hour. Our toll-free number is 800-941-SEAN if you want to be a part of the program. We are in South Dakota. The people couldn't be nicer. I met a lot of people since I've been here. Taken a lot of selfies since I've been here. They're just nice, down-to-earth people. I mean, you have open spaces. Went to a restaurant last night. It had elk, bison. What else did it have on the menu? It had walleye, which is a local fish that apparently is really good. I'm not a big fish eater.
2: What does elk taste like?
1: Well, it's interesting. I had elk. What did I have? The elk mushroom soup last night. And the lady's looking at me like, come on. I'm like, I'm not really experimental when it comes to food. And she looks at me and she goes, come on, you gotta try it. There's nothing wrong with it. I'm telling you, you're gonna love it.
2: Is it like bison?
1: I didn't try the bison. I just had a steak.
2: Of course you did.
1: Of course I did.
2: I missed steak.
1: So anyway, we have 2 hours tonight. I'm tempted to tell everybody what's going to happen tonight, but I don't want to because I want it to kind of be a surprise. I mean, if you want to look it up, you can. But we're going to cover all of it. We have a great lineup of guests. We're going to be on from 9 to 11 Eastern. President Trump will be speaking

0: during our time on the air tonight, but they got a great fireworks display. They got a lot of cool stuff happening. If you've never been to Mount Rushmore, and I talked about this at the beginning of the show a little bit, there's about 2 million people. The population here is under a million people in South Dakota, but over 2 million people come to see, you know, all these famous faces carved on Mount Rushmore. Few seem to be aware that there is this mysterious rectangle opening that hides behind President Abraham Lincoln and behind his image. What I've learned, I did a lot of research on Mount Rushmore because I didn't know it, to be very blunt with you. I just didn't know a lot about it. It's in the Black Hills of South Dakota, and it has the carved heads of four U.S. presidents, Washington, Jefferson, Theodore Roosevelt, and Abraham Lincoln. And what's fascinating is it was carved with dynamite. It took 14 years of work. It started in October of 1927. It ended in October of 1941. Over 400 workers, mostly miners, laborers. Remarkably, not one person died during construction, despite what were extremely dangerous conditions. Workers being lowered, you know, by chairs on steel cables, and the proportions of each president's head is about 60 feet tall. It was originally planned to be bigger. They intended to carve, you know, presidents from head to waist, but they didn't have enough money in the end. Here's an interesting factoid. The entire cost of the project was $1 million, about $17 to $20 million today. On the onset of World War II, it halted work for a little while. But, you know, a lot of people ask, well, why were those presidents chosen? You know, Washington, because of America's founding. Jefferson, you know, for a lot of different reasons. He's the author of the Declaration, Louisiana Purchase. Roosevelt for his development, conservation. I'm just giving you their reasons. I'm not giving you mine. Lincoln, obviously, his role in keeping our nation united during a civil war. Jefferson at one point was relocated. His face originally started to Washington's right, but then moved to the left due to unsuitable rock that they found. So that's a little factoid that you probably never heard of before. There is a secret hall of records. Let me go back to this issue behind Lincoln's head. There's what they call an unfinished chamber. It's about 70 feet deep. And, you know, the people that built this envisioned this to be a time capsule with important U.S. documents like the Declaration of Independence and other historical records. In 1998, a titanium vault with porcelain enamel panels contained historical texts and project details. That was actually sealed inside under a granite capstone, and it's not accessible to the public. The land is, again, as I mentioned, part of the Black Hills, and it's just an amazing history. I mean, you look at that, you're like, how the heck, you know, do people do stuff like this? You know, but I look at like the Empire State Building or any big building, or, you know, the Twin Towers when they were up, or the Freedom Tower or any big building. And I'm like, how the heck do people build these things? You know, I think the Empire State Building, if my memory serves me right, was built in 13 months. I mean, the shortest amount of time. In that case, a lot of people did die putting that together. Anyway, so the bronze and glass cabinets do hold key cabinets, but, you know, it's pretty cool. And I'm sure there's going to be a debate. Should Donald Trump be at it? If I just bring that up, I just know it's like Alka-Seltzer and water, and liberals' heads will bust open. I'm not advocating it. I'm just messing with you because some of you just have Trump derangement syndrome. All right, let's get to our busy phones. Let's say hi to Al. He's in Yonkers, New York. Al, how are you? Welcome to South Dakota. Happy Friday, sir.
1: Thanks a lot, Sean. Nice speaking to you. Yeah, Sean, you know, I'm just concerned because, you know, as you know, in the 20th century, we had two red scares. You know, we had one that was brief, and then the second one, which was longer, you know, communist infiltrating our government or attempting to from the late 40s into the 50s. You know, in Hollywood, they were somewhat successful. We saw Alger Hiss, who perjured himself. He was a spy and he went to prison. We saw the Rosenbergs, who were treasonous against our country for espionage, and they were executed in Sing Sing. So I'm concerned because fast forward to this year, in a matter of 2 weeks, we've seen four safe Democratic seats where the Democratic Socialist, basically the primary was the election. We're going to go to, it's just window dressing in November. And what's concerning to me is these social Democrats have so much sympathetic tendencies towards the communist way of life that to me they are like communists, that, you know, is this going to be a domino effect? And as the silent majority in this country, I hope we're well aware that this could be a dangerous situation in the future.
0: Look, any time radicals or extremists get in power, I mean, you got to take it seriously, right? So do I take the threat of radicals taking over the Democratic Party seriously? Of course I do. Look, there are always extremist movement that pop their, you know, their head pops up here, there, and, you know, but there's never been a moment like this where there's been such complicity and such silence from the rest of their party, no matter how radical, no matter how extreme, no matter how insane their positions are. I don't care if it's defund, dismantle the police, no borders. You know, look at what Tim Walz did with a, you know, a convicted illegal immigrant of a 10-year-old girl, and he gives this guy a pardon. I mean, if the right of men to play women's sports, you know, Tallarico running for the Senate in Texas, and this lunatic wants, you know, wants to champion not only the rights of men to play women's sports, but the right of biological men to have access to abortion. Never mind his belief that God is non-binary or his belief in six genders. If anyone knows the answer to what the other four genders are, please call the program 800-941-SEAN because we can't get an answer. Or Graham Plattner, you know, for all the years, 11 years, they've been calling Trump a Nazi. Now they have a real Nazi tattoo guy and they're voting for this guy with the most atrocious, despicable, repugnant, disgusting, you know, history and comments, even about women's, women of that are victims of sexual assault. Then you got El Sayed campaigning just like this woman out in Colorado with Hassan Piker that says America deserved 9/11. You know, I went through the track record of the three candidates Mamdani supported that won, that beat incumbents. And these people are just absolutely, you know, Looney Tunes. They're nuts. So do you take it seriously? Of course, anybody on the ballot, I'm going to take seriously. But do I think they're going to be able to convince independents and mainstream Democrats? And I do believe people are mainstream Democrats, that this is the future of their party. I think they're going to have a hard time convincing them.
1: I agree.
0: So, I mean, and that's, look, that's what, look, historically, the party in power tends to lose seats in the House and Senate. Historically, trends show that. There have been a few times that has not happened. The last time I think it happened was, you know, George W. Bush after 9/11. So, you know, let's see what happens. Appreciate it, my friend. 800-941-SEAN, our number. You want to be a part of the program. Linda, my free state of Florida. Linda, hi, how are you? Glad you called. Happy Friday. Welcome to South Dakota.
2: Happy 4th of July, or in your case, happy 3rd of July. Before I get to why I actually called, I'm told I got to share my 4th of July plans with you. I'm in a bagpipe band, City of Mount Dora Pipes and Drums. There's a 4th of July parade tomorrow morning at 10. The band goes right behind the mayor. We basically are leading the parade. It's Florida. It's July. The kilts are heavy. And who cares? This is the perfect thing. Small town America.
0: What part of Florida are you in?
2: I'm in the greater Orlando area, Lake County.
0: That's awesome. That sounds like a great day. Well, how did you learn how to play the bagpipes?
2: Well, it helps if you join a band because they typically train beginning pipers, because this is not Scotland. It's not, they can't assume that you grow up with bagpipes in your hand.
0: Right. I'll tell you where bagpipes are the most impactful. Either at Irish funerals or in the movie Braveheart. Those are times that bagpipes really get to me.
2: Well,
0: I hope you have a great time tomorrow. I hope it's not too hot. Make sure you hydrate. Get some electrolytes in you, and you'll be fine.
2: It's 10 in the morning, but I got something more serious to bring up. And this is a suggestion on birthright citizenship. And it's based on my knowledge of the rules applicable to children born abroad to one parent, U.S. citizen, one parent, not U.S. citizen. It's the rules of, in effect, when I was born. The only reason I have any knowledge of it is because I was not born here, although both parents are U.S. And the interesting part for the children of mixed citizenship parents, at least when I was born, is that when they turn 18, they would lose the citizenship unless they completed a residency requirement. And as best as I recollect, it was 5 years in this country, but it had to be during a specific part of the child's life, like age 11 to 17, something like that. Basically, you got to be an American teenager. Subtext, if you're an accidental citizen, you want to make it real, do some work. I would love to see that applied in some way, shape, or form to the accidental birthright citizens, like products of birth.
0: Well, look, I can give you a list of 1,000 reasons why every American needs to vote in this midterm. One, I think Justice Kavanaugh laid out a roadmap where Republicans legislatively can end birthright citizenship. Number two, the SAVE Act and election integrity would be another big reason if we can't get the U.S. Senate to do their job. I got a roll. I appreciate the call. You have a great day tomorrow. Linda, thank you for checking in with us. We're in South Dakota. We have all the events tonight on Hannity, 9 Eastern. We'll be at Mount Rushmore. We have a great lineup of guests. We'll show you all the incredible events as they unfold, including President Trump's speech, the fireworks, you name it. We've got it all. 9 Eastern, 2-hour show, 9 to 11 Eastern, 7 to 9 local, and look forward to seeing everybody out at Mount Rushmore. If you haven't been here, take a trip. It's worth it. Quick break. Right back. We'll continue.
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All right, that's going to wrap things up for today. Remember, Hannity Tonight, special two-hour edition. We're in South Dakota. We'll be broadcasting live from Mount Rushmore. I mean, we're loaded up tonight. Not only the events as they're unfolding and President Trump's speech, we have both Governor DeSantis, his wife, Casey. We've got Jeremy Hunt. We've got Doug Burgum, Clay Travis, Brett Baer, and so many other great people. We're going to try and get everybody in. Harris Faulkner, Trey Gowdy, Kid Rock, Vivek Ramaswamy. Anyway, all happening. Set your DVR, 9 Eastern, from Mount Rushmore, Hannity, on location. We'll see you tonight. It's going to be a fun night. You don't want to miss it. And then we'll also be broadcasting tomorrow from 7 till midnight from Washington, where it's going to be 4,000 degrees. Anyway, from, I think, 7 to midnight. Thanks for being with us. Thanks for making this show possible. See you tonight from Mount Rushmore. And thank you for making the show possible.

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0: America 250, I'm Deborah Valentine, Fox News. President Trump is speaking at Mount Rushmore in South Dakota this evening, the July 4th Eve. He's a keynote speaker. More from Fox's David Spahn.
1: Beautiful day. The B-52 bombers are going to go over. The F-16s are going to go over. Air Force One, the new Air Force One, also the new Marine One's going to go over. President Trump's going to speak at 8:30, then the fireworks immediately after that. The first time for the fireworks in 6 years. Now, President Calvin Coolidge came here in 1927 to dedicate not the opening but the beginning of construction. Construction was not done on these four presidents until 1941. That shows you all of the work that went in. The project was designed by Goodson Borglum, the Idaho-born sculptor who originally had plans to do full bodies on the presidents on the side of the mountain. This is the crown jewel of South Dakota with Presidents George Washington, Thomas Jefferson, Theodore Roosevelt, and Abraham Lincoln.
0: A massive America 250 celebration is planned Saturday at the National Mall in Washington. Talks between the U.S. and Iran on hold as the Iranian regime holds a funeral for their late leader, Ayatollah Ali Khamenei, who died when the conflict started back in February. Here's Fox's Jackie Heinrich.
2: The new supreme leader, Khamenei's son, won't be attending after Israel reportedly threatened to assassinate him. Iran, in turn, threatened to embrace nuclear weapons after downplaying civilian attacks in Bahrain at the U.N. Security Council meeting. A New York Times report claims the U.S. warned Iran this spring Israel may have been plotting to kill its foreign minister and parliament speaker, delivering the message via intermediaries amid concern it could doom ceasefire negotiations. Trump and Netanyahu moving past recent tensions in a call agreeing to meet soon in the U.S. Bibi, in a statement, lauded America as a guarantor of global freedom.
0: Iran has reportedly rejected a U.S. offer to open the Strait of Hormuz in exchange for unfrozen funds. 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
13: 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It is almost Independence Day, and we are in the Relief Factor Studios. I'm Eric Hansen, in for Mike today. Thanks for watching on Salem News Channel, listening on the Salem Radio Network, or wherever you find our show. This hour, Mike talks to the Florida Attorney General about a terrible miscarriage of justice. But we begin in the city of Providence, Rhode Island, where the mayor would rather we forget a gruesome crime.
14: They want the chaos. They want the madness. They want the misery. They want the pain. Did you see the reveal of President Trump's presidential library in Miami? Wow, is that beautiful. It is, it's been described as a perfect tribute to one of the greatest presidents of our lifetime. Now, the left is going to hate it. The Trump haters are going to despise it. You got to do a side-by-side comparison of what the Trump presidential library is going to look like in Miami compared to the Obama presidential library in Chicago. Have you seen that thing? It looks like something right out of like Mad Max Beyond Thunderdome. It's this big, ugly, gray, nasty, gross building. I don't know what's inside there. You know, there's a building in Manhattan that is like, I think it's a cellular phone building, but it's got no windows. And it's a mysterious building. I've seen this pop up on social media. And it's this ugly, gray, scary looking building. That's what the Obama Library looks like. It is so gross. But hey, I guess beauty is in the eye of the beholder, right? And that presidential library in Miami, wow, that's going to be very special. The mayor of the capital city of Rhode Island is demanding that a mural honoring Irina Zarutska, the young Ukrainian woman whose brutal murder while riding a North Carolina train raised a real spotlight on these crazy, crazed criminals who get arrested a gazillion times and then get let out only to kill again. They're taking the mural down. The mayor, Brett Smiley, says it doesn't reflect our values. Now, I want you to let this sink in for a moment. Let me just tell you where we are right now. There were George Floyd murals anywhere you turned. Still are. I guarantee you, you go drive through Minneapolis, you'll see a George Floyd mural everywhere you go. Murals, statues, tributes. So in Providence, Rhode Island, they put up a mural honoring the life of this young Ukrainian woman who was brutally stabbed to death, her throat slit by a monster on a North Carolina train. The mayor of Providence, Rhode Island says, take it down. It doesn't reflect our values. The office of the mayor told WJAR-TV, the murder of the individual depicted in this mural, they couldn't even say her name, as you notice. I'm reading their statement. The murder of the individual depicted in this mural was a devastating tragedy, but the misguided, isolating intent of those funding murals, like the one across the county, is divisive and does not represent Providence. You see, you know what the problem here is? Elon Musk helped fund the mural. When Elon Musk learned of the effort to memorialize young Arina Zarutska, Musk said he would donate $1 million. I guess the mayor of Providence is so offended by Elon Musk that he is demanding that the mural be taken down. The true story. I'm going to play the full report for you in just a couple of moments. It's controversial. Controversial to pay tribute to a young woman minding her own business, trying to just get from point A to point B on a train in North Carolina, brutally murdered. And when there's a mural with an effort to memorialize her, that's a bridge too far. We can't memorialize this individual. This is the report from the local TV station that covered this debacle, this travesty, this disgraceful mayor who's offended at the effort to pay tribute to a victim of a violent crime. Here's the TV report.
15: Right off the top, it's been the talk of the city and the internet for days now, and now we have a verdict. A Providence mural dedicated to murdered Ukrainian refugee Arina Zarutska will be coming down. I'm Gene Valicente.
16: And I'm Emily Bowles. What the artist says started as a tribute to the Ukrainian refugee quickly became a political flashpoint. NBC 10's Ryan Medeiros has been following the story for days. He joins us live in Providence with the new developments. Ryan.
17: Well, Emily, Jean, it's still here, but not for long. Artist Ian Gaudreau tells me he's sad it's come to this point, but after calls from Mayor Smiley and other local leaders to remove the mural, it felt like only a matter of time before this happened.
18: The artwork is going to be removed.
17: Artist Ian Gaudreau breaking the news to NBC 10 Monday afternoon. The Arina Zarutska mural is coming down.
18: A lot of people voiced their frustrations, and voices were heard. And the work is coming down as a reaction to that.
17: Gaudreau says after online backlash surrounding the politics of the project, which wasn't finished yet, the owners of the Dark Lady want it removed.
18: And I want everybody to know that my intentions with the mural was to lower the temperature.
17: The mayor's office told us he didn't have time for an interview Monday, but shared his statement, saying in part, The murder of the individual depicted in this mural was a devastating tragedy, but the misguided, isolating intent of those funding murals like this across the country is divisive and does not represent Providence.
19: We are seeing a right-wing movement that is exploiting the death of a refugee for the purposes of trying to spread division.
17: State Rep. David Morales, who's running against Smiley, is in agreement with the mayor on this topic.
19: It's no secret that you and Mayor Smiley haven't seen eye to eye on a lot of issues. Why do you think your opinions align on this one? Ultimately, we want to make sure that every community member that calls Providence home feels safe. And we can both agree that this mural behind us does not reflect Providence's values, nor does it reflect the creativity that we want to see in our city.
17: We also got an answer to a big question about the origin of the mural. Were you paid, and where was the money coming from?
18: The mural was funded by a nonprofit organization that was mostly funded by Elon Musk. That is a fact.
17: While he can't speak for the nonprofit, Gaudreau remains adamant that his artwork had no ulterior motivation.
18: All of this political vitriol being kicked up has removed Irina's humanity from her story. And I think we'd all do better to remember that.
14: That's today's Democrats. That story takes my breath away. The idiocy of those leftist radical lunatics giving interviews saying that honoring a crime victim is somehow making people feel unsafe, pretending that it has anything to do with not reflecting. All it's about is they found out that Elon Musk supported the effort to put up the mural, and they said it's got to come down. Can you imagine those same people demanding a George Floyd mural being taken down because it's divisive? Oh my gosh! The roof would cave in on them. They would be canceled. They'd be fired. They'd be castigated. The world would erupt. But Irina Zarutska is memorialized, and that's got to come down because Elon Musk supported the mural through a non-profit. Look, I know that we're up against a lot of headwinds politically as we get closer and closer to the midterm elections. But if you're going to look me in the eye and tell me you're willing to vote for Democrats, knowing that this is what they represent, the cruelty, the viciousness, the meanness, the callousness of today's Democrats. And look, I guarantee you that could have played out in any big blue city in America, not just Providence, Rhode Island. It makes me almost physically ill. I just wanted to make sure you remember what we're fighting politically in this country. This is no longer Democrat versus Republican, right versus left. That's not even right versus wrong. This is good versus evil. And it is flat out evil to remove a mural that was lovingly dedicated to a young woman who should be alive today. They don't like a reminder of the failed Democrat policies that are leading criminals to roam the streets like zombies, wreaking havoc upon innocent Americans. They don't want any kind of reminder of that on their buildings in Providence, Rhode Island, or any of the blue cities in America. What an incredible story.
13: 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We will continue with this important conversation right after this.

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2: Ton of text messages pouring in on the MyPillow text line. Here's from Minneapolis. Last time I checked, the George Floyd mural is still up. Indiana, it sickens me about the mural being taken down in Providence. South Carolina, the upstate, shame on them. It just shows that they love illegals more than Americans. Well, you heard Brandon Johnson, the mayor of Chicago this week, say that we got to protect immigrants from assaults. He acts like this massive story about illegals and criminals, repeat offenders committing crimes due to Democrat policies of cashless bail and no incarceration and social, you know, justice. He acts like the real victims here are the criminals. Unbelievable. Ever so often, a story comes along like this that takes my breath away. It literally, it practically leaves me speechless. I cannot get over this story out of Providence, Rhode Island. Here's Julianne in Pennsylvania. Hi, Julianne. How are you?
3: Mike, I'm fine. How are you? I just want to say I think it's terrible what they're doing with this mural. I think it should stay, and I think it should be a reminder to everybody. But at the same time, I think if they can move it, it should go down to the Carolinas where everything happened.
2: In North Carolina, sure. Well, again, yeah. But I guarantee you they'd do the same thing in Charlotte. I promise you, if they put a mural, look, the victims, the real victims, are never honored by the Democrats. The bad guys, now they get tributes and props. Again, Brandon Johnson, if you missed that quote yesterday, yeah, we gotta worry about the assaults against immigrants. And he's talking, of course, about the mass deportation effort that is underway. We are in a very, very turbulent time. The good news is we have the power to fix it. The good news is change is at our fingertips if we exercise our right to vote. Voter integrity, it matters.
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1: Happy 250th birthday, America. We're headed into the July 4th weekend with the Mike Gallagher Highlight Show. I'm Eric Hansen, sitting in for Mike today in the Relief Factor studios. After a convicted rapist was released on bail only to commit another crime, Florida Attorney General James Uthmeyer wants to impeach the judge responsible. We talked to the AG about this case.
2: A member of our audience in Arizona feels like the world is on fire. It really does. That's why you got to stay grounded and be grateful for leaders that we have, like our next guest, who is calling for the impeachment of this judge, Tiffany Baker Carper. You're not going to believe this story. It's so shocking that you almost feel like it's a fantastical concoction. Governor DeSantis signed Missy's Law this week, which limits judges' discretion for violent offenders awaiting sentencing. But the governor and, I believe, the attorney general feel it doesn't go far enough. Let's welcome back to the Mike Gallagher Show the 39th attorney general for the state of Florida, Attorney General James Uthmeyer. Mr. Attorney General, welcome back to the show. How are you, sir?
3: I'm doing very well. It's good to be back. Thanks for having me.
2: No, you bet. And I appreciate your leadership on this and the governor, because people can't believe it around the country when we're talking about this guy who was literally a convicted child rapist, and this judge defied the prosecutor's demands to keep him behind bars. And as I understand it, while out on bail, he raped and murdered a 5-year-old child. And Governor DeSantis and you are saying, look, this woman needs to be impeached. My audience is saying she ought to be incarcerated. She ought to be prosecuted. Can you walk us through what led to Missy's Law and your reaction to this judge, Tiffany Baker Carper?
3: Sure. Well, it's a shame we had to pass a law in the first place to address this issue. In Florida law, you know, judges do have discretion when it comes to bail pending sentencing. So here you have a case where a guy, he is convicted by a jury for attempting to have sex with a minor, a child. After that conviction, while he's waiting sentencing, this judge, over the objection of the state attorney, releases him on his own recognizance. And during that period, he suffocates a 5-year-old girl, who, by the way, he was being investigated, you know, for molesting her. So that this young child, this death did not need to happen. It only happened because of the judge. I mean, the blood is on her hands here for abusing her discretion, and she needs to be held accountable. So we have impeachment procedures in our Constitution, similar to the federal government. You know, you don't see people impeached and removed from office. We need to start doing this. This is a perfect example of somebody that abused the office, and there's a death as a result.
2: You know, I keep

0: hearing from callers to my show and people all over America who echo what you just said. We don't see impeachment proceedings against these judges. Certainly on the national level, we got rogue judges that are trying to block the Trump agenda. They're single-handedly trying to make illegals legal citizens, like this judge ruled yesterday. We've got judges trying to block him from building the ballroom. And in Florida, as Governor DeSantis pointed out, you've got the ability in the House of Representatives in the state to impeach a judge like this. Why in the world hasn't it happened yet? What's the reluctance from these legislators to do the right thing here?
1: Well, here in Florida, we have supermajority Republican chambers on the House and Senate side, both, but they're not DeSantis Republicans. They haven't even been able to get a budget done this year, which was supposed to be done over a month ago. It's the only thing required of them every year in our Constitution to pass a balanced budget. So they need to get it together. I think the public needs to outcry and demand of them to do really what should be simple here. And you hit the nail on the head, Mike. You know, judges across the country, they're abusing their power. They're not following the law. They're saying what they want the law to be. They're issuing nationwide injunctions, trying to push their own desires on the American people, going beyond legal bounds. And it's wrong. You know, Alexander Hamilton in the Federalist Papers, he said the judiciary was supposed to be the weakest branch. It's supposed to be the branch that interprets the law, but it's up to the other branches to effectuate those judicial orders. The reason the judicial branch is so powerful is because we, the people, have allowed it to be powerful. We've just taken everything they say as gospel. But when a judge exceeds jurisdictional bounds, when they step out of their lane, that's not an order that we have to follow. And I think it's for leaders like me and others to fight back.
0: We're visiting with the Attorney General from Florida, James Uthmeyer. Let's listen together to the boss. Here's the governor, Ron DeSantis, who was grateful that the legislature presented him with Missy's law to sign. But as he pointed out, it doesn't go far enough.
2: I appreciate the legislature for passing this. But I will just say to my friends in the Florida House of Representatives, I don't think what you've done is enough. You have the power and you have sufficient numbers in your chamber to impeach this judge, Tiffany Baker. Until you start holding these judges accountable, they are going to continue to find ways to benefit the criminal element. This was an outrage. This was such an easy call to make sure that this guy was put behind bars, and this judge refused to do it, knowing the risks. And the result has obviously been a tragedy. So Florida Constitution vests the House of Representatives with the ability to bring an impeachment against a circuit judge with two-thirds majority. You know, last time I checked, we've got way more than two-thirds of Republicans. Honestly, I think some Democrats would vote to impeach, given what happened in this case.
0: Can I ask you, Attorney General Uthmeyer, what the argument is from some of these Republicans as to why they don't impeach these disgraceful judges?
1: You know, I haven't heard any real argument. They've been pretty silent on it. I think some of it is just, you know, the heavy lift work of going through the proceedings. But I hope they'll do the right thing. I have no indication that they're refusing. They just haven't taken it up yet. We're trying to, you know, reevaluate property tax obligations on Floridians, which I think is a needed change. And I hope they'll add this to the list of work to be done before they go into election season.
0: One more personal question. In your capacity as Attorney General, you also served as the governor's general counsel. You manage the litigation and legal work of the governor and state executive agencies. Have you ever had an opportunity to have a one-on-one with any of these judges who have come up with these disgraceful decisions that led to such harm? In other words, have you ever been able to personally connect with a judge like this particular judge, Baker Carper, to see what they're saying? Do they feel any remorse? Do they feel any sorrow? Do they feel any regret? Have you ever had a chance to get their reaction in person?
1: Not on a case like this. And obviously judges are sometimes hesitant to talk specifically about matters related to cases when they're one-on-one with you know, legal officials like myself. But I'll tell you that the sentiment I see based on behavior and comments is that there's not remorse or regret. You know, they think they're doing social justice right. by taking some of these stances. And we need judges to stop pushing radical activist social justice and start focusing on criminal justice. You know, keep people safe, protect our kids. 5-year-olds should not be getting raped and murdered by somebody that's already been convicted of a serious violent felony that should send him away for most of the rest of his life, if not his whole life.
0: I would just love on a personal level to just understand the heart and the mindset of Judge Tiffany Baker Carper. I would just love to hear her say, because I'll tell you what, I don't know how you'd sleep at night. I don't know how you could look in the mirror and know that your actions and look, you said it. I saw the news article where you wrote Judge Baker Carper's actions brought disrepute upon the judiciary. This decision is what led to this young girl's death. Her decision, as you put, rises to the level of a misdemeanor in office. Many would argue, Mr. Attorney General, she ought to be charged with a crime.
1: Yeah, I can understand those arguments. She needs to be held accountable. I think it can start by having her impeached. And I'll remind everybody, you know, that the murder case for this guy that killed the 5-year-old, guess who's the sitting judge for that case? Same judge.
0: Oh, wow.
1: So we've got to get her off the bench. And my hope is I'll work hand in hand with any Republican in the legislature that wants to bring the impeachment case files and, you know, make the arguments and get the job done. I'm there to help.
0: Could this be the case, as we've both agreed, it rarely, if ever, happens? Could this be the one? Could we finally see some action, do you think?
1: I think so. I think the facts here are so clear and extreme, egregious, that they demand action. And I'd hope it would be a kind of a first test case to get people looking at impeachment and removal yet again. We have another case in Orlando where a guy attempted to kill somebody, a shooting at a gas station. He failed, thanks be to God. Then the judge gives him probation and says he's got mental health issues, so he doesn't have the cognitive function to actually commit murder. And then he shoots and kills 3 people a short time later in the Orlando area, 3 tourists down near Disney World. These things can't be tolerated. That's why we have impeachment provisions in our Constitution, and it's time to make use of them.
0: It is time, that's for sure. And Florida is lucky to have an attorney general like you. I'm grateful for the time you gave us here on the Mike Gallagher Show. Keep fighting the good fight, sir.
1: Thank you, Mike. Look forward to talking to you soon.
0: Attorney General James Uthmeyer from the state of Florida, the free state of Florida, here on the Mike Gallagher Show. Well, hey, give me an argument against impeaching this judge. I mean, everybody on the text line is saying she ought to be arrested. She ought to be charged criminally. I mean, I see that, and I understand your sentiments, but up to now, nobody even wants to impeach these lunatic judges. When are we going to start removing judges on the federal level? The judge that wants to that thinks that 1 million illegals can suddenly be made legal citizens, defying Trump's order over the Biden CBP app. When are these judges going to get removed? 800-655-MIKE, 800-655-6453. Join us.
3: 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Happy Independence Day. We will hear your reaction to this conversation with the Florida AG next.
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1: Continuing the Mike Gallagher Highlight Show for the July 4th holiday, we've talked all hour about crime and the reluctance among some in government to confront it. Where do we go now? Here's Mike.
0: Mike Gallagher.
2: I've been thinking a lot about this case, obviously, and the reluctance of Florida legislators to impeach this judge. And incidentally, did you catch in the interview with the attorney general a moment ago that he pointed out that she's the presiding judge in the murder case of the five-year-old? The same judge that released him. Think about it. Let that sink in. The same judge that released him on bail, allowing him to smother and murder a five-year-old girl, she's going to be the presiding judge in that case. By the time it's all over, they might make him like a city councilman. She may present him with the key to the city. I mean, there's not a criminal that the Democrats don't love. I loved what Gutfeld said last night about, we did a lot yesterday about the mural of Irina Zarutska that was taken down in Providence, Rhode Island, because the lunatics in that community got wind of the fact that Elon Musk donated to the mural, and then they decided it was bad. She's the young woman from Ukraine who was on a Charlotte, North Carolina train and had her throat slit by some unhinged maniac. Again, another criminal with a lengthy arrest record. And this guy put up a mural to honor this young crime victim. They took it down. The mayor of Providence was offended, saying it didn't reflect our values to honor a crime victim. But as Greg Gutfeld pointed out last night on The Five, there sure weren't any shortages of George Floyd murals in America.
3: They love identity. They love ideology more than the flesh and the blood and the soul behind the eyes of the people that they consider collateral. You know, collateral to their march toward progressive utopia, which ends in so many lives. There's no question that we believe that Irina is a victim. And I think that, you know, Democrats probably do. But if we didn't bring her up, would they? Of course not. And we had to hear George Floyd's name every single day and hold back our disgust that a violent felon who was on a lethal dose of opiates became a Christ-like symbol, so vaunted that we suspended our laws and allowed cities to burn billions in dollars of destruction. And people died because the media and the left chose the victim, the approved victim. We need a scorecard for victims. George Floyd, a drug-fueled felon, victim, an illegal immigrant gangbanger, soon to be deported, victim, a young recidivist felon, obviously an oppressed childhood that makes him a victim. He needs to be paroled in San Francisco. A young woman murdered by a fiend, allowed to roam the streets, not a victim. I don't know why. Is it because she's white? I don't know. A young woman is murdered by illegals, not a victim. Why? Is it because she's white? I don't know. An elderly Air Force veteran pushed in front of a subway train by illegal, dead, not a victim. And I'm not saying they don't think they're victims. I believe they erase their tragedy, which is the message that they don't matter in the priority of victimhood run by the identity police. In a correct world, every female politician would have marched for Irina and demanded justice reform legislation. Judges would be held accountable. But no, even AOC wouldn't speak for the girl who was murdered from her own high school. This is how ideology trumps compassion.
2: What a great point. Honestly, he's one of the smartest guys they have over there at Fox News. You know, he's not everybody's cup of tea. He's a funny guy and does a lot of humor. But what great insights. He's right. Ideology for the left trumps compassion just about every time. And they pretend that we're the ones that don't have any compassion. Think about what that message sends, what message that sends to take down a mural that was already half completed because the mayor of Providence got offended at honoring a victim. Irina Zarutska isn't the victim. The guy that stabbed her, I guess, is the victim. That's today's Democrat Party.
1: 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I'm Eric Hansen, in for Mike today on Salem News Channel and the Salem Radio Network. 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

0: been a long time since I've been this excited about a movie like The Story of Everything. The Story of Everything is Everything, a truly amazing cinematic masterpiece revealing the hidden hand behind the universe, directly responds to the theory that creation, including us people, just sort of happened out of nothing. 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
5: Honoring 250, I'm Deborah Valentine, Fox News. President Donald Trump delivering remarks from Mount Rushmore in Keystone, South Dakota, where he celebrated the nation on the eve of its 250th birthday. Fox's Jackie Heinrich reports.
6: This was an incredible electric show from the president's speech, which really touched on themes of pride in this country, what it stands for, what it represents to the rest of the world, to future generations of Americans, followed up by this incredible pyrotechnics show with the lights timed to the fireworks. You had music playing that also included excerpts of speeches from past presidents. I heard Reagan, I heard JFK. I mean, this was a tour through history of what makes America great. And in person, watching it all playing out before us, I mean, I see a lot of incredible sights in this job, and this was right up there with the best.
5: New York City is celebrating the nation's semi-quincentennial by holding 8 ball drops in Times Square, beginning at midnight local time on the 4th of July. Fox's Nate Foy is in New York City with details moments after the first ball drop.
7: I'd say there's a couple hundred people here. 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People were excited. It wasn't electric. This wasn't the Knicks in the NBA Finals. Yeah. And it probably should be because, you know, it definitely should be because, you know, I got back from Venezuela yesterday, and I have the tremendous gift of traveling and seeing the world in this job, and you get to interact with people from all over the world. And, you know, just talking with the people in Venezuela, what they would give to have the freedom and the upward mobility from an economic perspective that Americans have and the freedom that we enjoy. And it's such a special thing.
5: Each ball drop in Times Square is taking place at midnight for every American time zone, including American territories. 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
11: March 4th, 1865. The Civil War was nearing its end. The nation was exhausted, divided, and grieving. On that day, President Abraham Lincoln delivered his second inaugural address, just 700 words spoken in about 7 minutes. 41 days later, Lincoln would be assassinated. Yet the words he spoke that day still echo through history. In that brief address, Lincoln referenced God 14 times, spoke of prayer, and quoted scripture repeatedly. He reminded Americans that both sides of the conflict shared a common faith, saying both read the same Bible and pray to the same God, and each invokes his aid against the other. Lincoln understood that political division alone could not explain.
12: Happy 4th of July, America. It's Hugh Hewitt on this Independence Day. I'm joined by Dr. Larry Arnn, president of Hillsdale College, as we celebrate both the 4th, and Dr. Harry Jaffa, a great student of the Declaration of Independence on the 4th of July, who for many years, I replayed his interview in the afternoon. But we've moved to the mornings, and Dr. Jaffa has moved to his reward in the last year, and Dr. Arnn, his student, agreed to spend a couple of hours grabbing some of the greatest hits of my conversation with Dr. Jaffa from more than a decade ago. And on the Declaration of Independence on this 4th of July. And Dr. Arnn, I want to play for you. I asked him whether or not Lincoln and Jefferson actually meant it when they claimed that all men were created equal. Here's what he said, cut number 9.
13: In the first place, you have to be clear as to in what respect they held that all men are created equal. They were equal in their rights, the rights with which they were endowed by their creator, rights which were theirs under the laws of nature and of nature's God. Now, Jefferson, for example, admitted that there were great inequalities among white men. He also thought that maybe Negroes as such were inferior in intellect or in rational and various abilities, even in athletic ability, because he thought that they were inferior in both body and mind. He speculated that that might be true. But he said that has nothing to do with their rights. He said, Sir Isaac Newton may be my superior in every human respect, but that does not give him any right to control my person or my property.
12: But Jefferson owned slaves. That comes the retort, no matter. Yes. So his speculation seemed to have trumped his ideology.
13: Well, let's put it this way. Jefferson, like all of us, was born into a world that he didn't make. And to and the to have ideas, and Jefferson's ideas that were in the course of time to change the world than probably any man that ever lived. But to expect him to have changed the world simply because he was born into it, or that he had these ideas, is simply to not understand the nature of human experience.
12: That makes me laugh even when I hear it, Larry Arnn. In other words, you don't, do you know what you're saying, Hewitt?
14: Yeah, isn't that good? He it's the thing he loved to say in class. He would say the miracle of the founding is not that they committed this seeming contradiction, contradiction between announcing the equality of man and keeping their slaves. By the way, they did liberate slavery over most of the Union pretty soon. The miracle, he said, was that a bunch of slaveholders should articulate the principles of the Declaration of Independence on the explicit understanding often proclaimed that it condemned slavery. That's the miracle.
12: That is a miracle. And I asked him about that and where it came from, because those framers were steeped in classical education. So I asked him what birthed that Declaration of Independence. Here's what he said. Cut number 10.
13: Jefferson wrote a letter to Henry Lee in, I think, 1823, which is the most extensive exposition of what his intention was. He said it was not to find out any new ideas or invent anything new, but to present the common sense of the subject as it was found in letters, sermons, lectures, and the elementary books of public right, as, for example, Aristotle, Cicero, Locke, Sidney, etc.
12: Aristotle, Cicero, Locke. Let's start with those three. What did Aristotle say that he bequeathed to the framers in Philadelphia?
13: Well, I think that the idea of nature as the norm for human behavior, that clearly has its origins.
12: What does nature as the norm mean?
13: Well, when Jefferson wrote that all men are created equal, what he meant by that, explained in part at least, is there was no difference between man and man, let's say any human being and any other human being, as there was between man and dog, for example, or man and God. The authority that a human being has over horses or dogs or other animals comes from nature because of the difference in nature that makes man so superior to the inferior species that he has authority over them. There is no difference between human beings, which makes one human being the master of that other human being because of a difference in nature.
12: Then I went and asked him about, okay, that's Aristotle. Here's Cicero. And I asked him what Cicero's impact was. Cut number 11.
13: Aristotle did not have any explicit concept of natural law, meaning a law which was transnational or international, which governed people without respect to their membership in particular political societies. Cicero did in part because the Roman Republic had conquered the ancient world and had created a kind of international municipal law through the power of the Roman legions. And so the Stoics thought of a law governing mankind independently of positive law. And Cicero's conception of natural law was developed greatly in the Christian West by Thomas Aquinas.
12: And then we went on to talk about Locke and cut number 12. This is what he said Locke contributed.
13: In Aquinas and in Hooker, the idea of the of authority proceeding from kings or princes, the idea that authority originated in the people and not in custom or in just in the objective truth of laws. I mean, the Decalogue, for example, the prohibition against murder, theft, adultery.
12: The Ten Commandments, yeah.
13: Well, not all Ten Commandments.
12: Okay. Keep going.
13: The first tablet has to do with our relationship to God. The second one, our relationship to each other. Although the Fifth Commandment is ambiguous. But these things were recognized as being intrinsic to the welfare of human beings. No human society can. So these were prohibitions recognized everywhere. But that all law had its origins in the authority of the people, that was something new, which was not in any, for example, in any democratic idea before the American Revolution.
12: So Cicero, Aristotle, Cicero, and Locke, and by the way, Dr. Arndt, I know why you never got done with a book when you talked with Dr. Chopper.
14: Yeah, that's right.
12: but it was this new to him, or would the framers have said, yes, you're right, that's exactly what we were doing?
14: Well, we can only, you know, first of all, the framers were politicians, and they were statesmen, and so their arguments are, you know, amazingly erudite, but also their practical political arguments. Professor Jaffa is a scholar. He's like a classical scholar in this way. He speaks in ordinary terms. He's been using a lot of technical terms, you know, when you hear him. He never did.
12: Nope.
14: He's very analytical. I mean, he is simply brilliant, you know. I mean, he's such a mastery. But what I think is, what he says about them is built up out of their words. And that's a very profound point. I studied with two main teachers, I guess you'd say, Harry Jaffa and Martin Gilbert. And they are so very different. But I know where they came together. Martin Gilbert was a historian. He wrote narrative histories out of the documents. But he would always say, the past is real. And when the documents exist, there is no reason or license to speculate. You can read what they say. One of Professor Jaffa's favorite quotations, it's in both Aristotle and Thomas Aquinas, this alone is denied even to God to make what has been not to have been. And that states something about nature, right? One of the first things you have to teach people in education, the thing I learn more than any other from Professor Jaffa and his students and my fellow students of his, was that you have to approach things as if they are real and find out what they're like. And so this work that he's done on the American founding and Lincoln is, in my opinion, a great act of recovery and therefore not foreign to them at all.
12: And not being not foreign to them, meaning I think that they would have consented to his interpretation of their work.
14: I agree with that. You know, anybody who studies great figure, in my opinion, if they do it in the worthy way, will marvel at them sometimes. I often say to myself, how did Churchill know that? I know how I knew it. You know, I had some great teachers, and I spent many years teaching and thinking about it and talking to people about it. And you forget that Churchill is just like us in that regard. He's looking at the world and trying to make sense of it. And he just was particularly good at it. And the same is true of Lincoln, and the same is true of the founders. And so Jaffa understands them. One of his great rules of procedure is, you must understand a thinker as he understood himself before you make any attempt to understand him better.
12: 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It's absolutely free. That will be your Declaration of Independence from conventional thinking. If you go and do that during the break, I'll be right back on the Hugh Hewitt Show.

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7: AR 560, years ago with Dr. Harry Jaffa, a scholar of the Declaration of Independence. In the last segment, Dr. Arn, president of Hillsdale College, and all things Hillsdale available at hillsdale.edu. You mentioned Leo Strauss. Therefore, I'm going to go to Dr. Jaffa's teacher, Leo Strauss. I asked him about Leo Strauss in the course of that interview. Let me play those cuts and get your comment on a cut number 22.
8: I've been sometimes asked who was the greatest man of the 20th century? And I sometimes, will answer the two greatest men were Winston Churchill and Leo Strauss. Winston Churchill known throughout the world, Leo Strauss known almost nowhere. But what Churchill was to Hitler, Leo Strauss was to Martin Heidegger, the philosopher of National Socialism. And I add to this the fact that Churchill seems to have, his victory over Hitler seems to be complete. The Third Reich was destroyed, Hitler's committed suicide, and the world has seen at least something of freedom, as it would not have had Hitler won the war. Strauss has not been victorious. He's been victorious over Heidegger in terms that he has provided the reasons, the philosophic understanding, which has within itself the power of defeating Heidegger's doctrines, you see. But Heidegger is enormously popular, and the reason that Scalia and Rehnquist believe these things are because that what Heidegger's influence, or you might say pre-Heideggerian influence of Nietzsche and Max Weber.
7: Larry Arndt, how compact and beautiful is that?
9: Yeah, you see, Heidegger, you know, defends, he is a member of the Nazi Party and holds an office under the Nazi Party, an office you couldn't hold if you were not a member of the party, and now is emerging his diaries, which are called, the Black Books, because they were in some black oilskin cover, and come to find out he was a more thoroughgoing defender of the program of the Nazis than was previously known. And what does he teach, really? First of all, it's very complicated. Heidegger is a modern philosopher, and that means there's a lot to penetrate that's new kind of jargon that makes a system. But Heidegger's teaching about being and about our understanding of the good of things is always contextual, and we have some agency in the making of the context. That's what historicism is about. And that led him to think, I mean, there's a passage that I read the other day, been translated into English lately from these diaries, and he says something to the effect that it's too bad about the Jews, what has to happen to them, but someone has to suffer for the greatness of the German people to be realized. And that thing, when you get there, then you can do anything to anybody.
7: Yep.
9: And that's what Strauss rebelled against. And that's what Abraham Lincoln rebelled against. Remember, Lincoln's condemnations of slavery, which were high and moral, and which did establish the rights of the blacks, even though he didn't fully draw that out all the time. His condemnation was, it's the old serpent, isn't it? You work and I'll eat.
7: I asked him about Strauss and his City and Man book, cut number 23.
8: Profound crisis. It's shown on the campuses that there is no... What is the ultimate human good as defined by philosophy professors on our campuses today? A very popular expression of this is that the highest human good is the emancipation of the uninhibited self. Emancipation. Well, the greatest example of an emancipated self that I can think of is Adolf Hitler. He did exactly what he wanted. Every man would like to be a tyrant, you see. So the idea that the emancipation of the uninhibited self is the human freedom is defined without any regard to any objective moral principles, whatever. This is the dominant opinion on our campuses today. This is the opinion that underlies what is called political correctness.
7: There we were talking about the crisis on campuses, Larry Arndt. It seems to me not coincidental that if you talk about the great document, you end up talking about the great men. If you talk about the great men, you talk about the great evil men as well. It always comes up in the same conversation.
9: Yeah. These claims of right. So what you learn from the classics, and if you study them the way Professor Jaffa did, you learn it firmly, right? You can't forget it. These claims of right infuse everything we do. Hitler himself was making moral arguments, right? His argument was not what Professor Jaffa says. His belief was that, but his argument was, we can win greatness for all people by making the racially pure German people the masters of the earth. They can overcome all the mediocrity in the world and be excellent, and everything else can live in relation to their excellence, right? Well, if you just listen to those things, never mind that they're crazy, those are also claims about good, right? Hitler's claim was that his regime was good, and that distorted claim raises the question of the good and invites you to think about it. That's why it's so important for these totalitarian regimes to punish what people say. One of Churchill's great, you know, look at these Islamic tyrannies, right? What are they like? What's it like there? If you raise an objection, they will hunt you to the ends of the earth. And so Churchill's point was, think of the weakness of these men there in the Nazi regime, that they sit quivering that somebody will say something.
7: Yeah. Yeah. I also asked him about Lincoln, because the 4th of July was celebrated by Lincoln in the Gettysburg Address, which is a November address, but it was about a battle fought on the 4th of July, Gettysburg. And I asked him about Lincoln and why he was different from other tyrants who often destroyed republics. This is what Dr. Jaffa said about that, cut number 14.
8: Lincoln was committed to the Constitution, and he was committed to seeking political change only through constitutional means. The Constitution, the antebellum Constitution, meaning before the 13th Amendment, gave the federal government no authority over the domestic institutions of the individual states. And one plank in the Republican platform, which Lincoln repeated in his inaugural address, was that the preservation of the sovereignty of the states over their domestic institutions, this was essential to the perpetuity of our political institutions.
7: More on that when I return with Dr. Larry Arnn on this 4th of July.
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12: News. I'm Deborah Valentine. Florida's Governor Ron DeSantis joining Fox's Hannity at Mount Rushmore in South Dakota Friday evening at a Freedom 250 event, paying tribute to the nation's founding fathers.
13: What they were doing when they declared independence and later when they wrote the Constitution, they weren't answering the question for all time about whether people could govern themselves. They were giving America an opportunity over the years to prove that.
12: President Trump highlighted the event as keynote speaker ahead of his appearance at today's massive celebration on the National Mall in Washington, D.C. Two people killed in a shooting at the Fairlane Town Center in Dearborn, Michigan. Dearborn Police Chief Issa Shanin says officers investigating.
14: Upon their arrival, they discovered three gunshot victims here at Fairlane Mall. They immediately started rendering aid to those three gunshot victims. Two of them have passed away.
12: The incident, police say, may have stemmed from a dispute between two parties. America's listening to Fox News.
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2: Live and well, like the cancer. The Dr. Harry Jaffa was talking about in the last segment. Dr. Jaffa passed away this past year. He was my guest in audio tape for many years on this program on the 4th of July. And I asked Dr. Arndt to join me today to recall not only the declaration, but also Dr. Jaffa's scholarship of it.
3: Yeah, now, the abolitionists, or at least the extreme abolitionists, were ones who believed that any power that could be summoned to destroy slavery was justified. They thought that any time Lincoln or any president had the power to intervene to destroy slavery in the states, he should use it. Lincoln rejected that. And in rejecting the Napoleonic approach, he was rejecting the approach that the abolitionists were recommending. Lincoln insisted that as president, as a candidate for president and as president, he was seeking only such authority as the Constitution conferred on the federal government. All of that authority was concentrated on one question in the decade before the Civil War, and that was the question of the territories. And the only aim that the Republican Party had in 1860 in gaining the presidency was to prevent the extension of slavery into the territories.
2: Now, here's the question.
3: It was a common belief, and I think generally accepted, and I think can be accepted by us, that if slavery stopped expanding, it would have to contract. It could not stand still. So Lincoln was confident that if the extension of slavery could be finally stopped, that a process would be initiated, which would take place within the individual states. But just as the individual states had abolished slavery north of the Mason-Dixon line, between the Revolution and the Constitution, so the process would be begun, which would lead to the emancipation of the slaves in the slave states themselves.
2: Now, Dr. Arndt, I have to ask you, do you think that Lincoln foresaw that the Civil War was inevitable after his election, even though he believed, as Dr. Jaffa just said, slavery would go extinct if limited to where it was intended to be limited by the Constitution? Do you think he saw the dominoes falling?
4: Well, first of all, you have to isolate when they began to fall. When Lincoln ran in 1858 against Douglas for the Senate, he intended to destroy the position of Douglas, which was that each state could decide for itself about slavery. It didn't have any moral significance to the rest of the Union. And in fact, not really even any moral significance for the people who decided, however they decided. And that was a plan for peace by Douglas. Lincoln had an alternative plan for peace, and that is we will preserve the Constitution, leave it where it is, but not let it grow. I think in 1858, he thought that was right. That is to say, you had to do it that way, because if you don't proceed lawfully, then you're destroying the whole structure of law. So I think he thought he had to do that. But in addition, I think he thought that would work. In other words, that could be accepted. But then 1859 and 1860, and in the run-up to the campaign and the election, and then especially after the election, then steps began to be taken for secession. And the rhetoric

0: in the South and the North, but especially in the South, became more violent. And so surely by, you know, I mean, I know Lincoln didn't make any speeches between the time of his nomination until he got on the train to go and be inaugurated. He didn't make any speeches in the campaign. And that was customary. Stephen Douglas sort of broke tradition and campaigned himself in that 1860 election all over the South. But Lincoln did write in a couple of letters and draft a letter to President Buchanan to say, if you start giving up territory to these guys, I'm going to announce that I'm going to undo that when I take office. So he saw the war coming by then, for sure.
1: All right. And then I asked Dr. Jaffa about the second inaugural, which is appropriate on this 4th of July to reflect upon one of the great messages of American history, Lincoln's second inaugural. Here's what I asked him about the importance of that. Cut number 17.
2: It would be impossible to exaggerate its importance. It was, I can't say that it was a greater speech than the Gettysburg Address. I can't say that anything, but it certainly was Lincoln at the peak of his philosophic, theological, and political powers. It was, most of all, a statement that the Civil War was a punishment for the sin of slavery, and that North and South were equally subject to punishment for that.
1: America. More on that when I return with Dr. Larry Arnn on this 4th of July. Don't go anywhere. It's the Hugh Hewitt Show.
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1: You've enjoyed America this 4th of July conversation with Dr. Larry Arnn of Hillsdale College, hillsdale.edu. 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
11: Does it rebuke those who would make common cause with sin for a time in order to achieve a greater end? Because if, in fact, it's a punishment, then that means the framing, the Constitution, was misconceived, doesn't it?
2: No, I think that the Constitution certainly represented, involved a compromise, but it involved a rational compromise, because any alternative, if the Constitution had not had these compromises with slavery, it would not have been ratified. Had it not been ratified, another constitutional arrangement, which would have been much more favorable to slavery, would have taken place. So, from that point of view, I would say the founders are not to be punished, but, or not to be held accountable. But Lincoln quoted the both the Old and the New Testament. Woe unto the world because of offenses. It must needs be that the offenses come. But woe unto that man by whom the offense cometh. See. And Lincoln afterwards said he thought that this reflected as much on him personally as upon anyone else. But he said, still we must say that the judgments of the Lord are true and righteous altogether. In other words, the founding father said he himself did everything they could, but it was not enough. But the scripture says that woe unto the world by whom the offense cometh. That seems to be that's what the Bible teaches, and that seems to be the experience of mankind.
1: Dr. Arnn, you agree with that assessment?
0: If you think like Lincoln, then you think this way. You think that the principles of the Declaration of Independence are universal, and they become embodied in a nation. The nation then has a mission to represent those principles. Then you think that the laws that are passed in the Constitution provides a structure for those principles to live and for a people to govern themselves under it. It's precious. The Constitution is imperfect, of course, but if you read Madison, in the run-up to the making of the Constitution, in an essay he published called Vices of the Political System, we are encouraging vice among ourselves, and our union is going to come apart, and we lose the Declaration of Independence that way. But Professor Jaffa's point, then, following that, is principles may be perfect human beings are not.
1: Are not.
0: And so we will never have perfect laws. Lincoln says very famously and beautifully in a speech, and I'll recount that if I've got 1 minute.
1: You do.
0: July the 10th, 1858, closest thing to an actual 4th of July speech Lincoln ever gave. It's the form. It's the most beautiful of all such speeches, in my opinion. And he starts out the way they always start out. My, what a great country this is. And look how wonderful it is. And look how big it's become. And look how proud we are of it. And what an achievement. And then he says, and we think back on those days in the beginning when the founders started it. And we think that they must have been iron men. They fought for their principles, he says. But then we see a problem, and that problem is that we are not blood of the blood and flesh of the fathers who came before us. We come later. What makes us all the same, and that is the electric cord of the principles of human equality. It's there, and that is always to be striven for, never to be perfectly attained.
1: When we went to break, what he said about the meaning of the pursuit of happiness and his definition of virtue, and have you conclude by on reflecting on those two comments. First, cut number 24, Dr. Jaffa, on what it means to pursue happiness.
2: The articulation of the meaning of the word happiness for the Western tradition for more than 2,000 years has been that given by Aristotle in the Nicomachean Ethics. And the word in Greek that is usually translated as eudaimonia, which means to have a good daimon. Another word is makarios, which refers to wealth. But the meaning that the word has for Aristotle is defined by Aristotle himself. It is that good for the sake of which all other good things are sought. Happiness does not, Aristotle says, consist in wealth, because wealth is an instrument. Having wealth is good for the things that you can do with the wealth, and the question is, what can you do with the wealth? Happiness is not good simply for the sake of honor. Why? Because honor depends upon the character of those who give the honor, as well as, in other words, to be admired and honored by stupid or vicious men does not mean that the honor is worth anything. Stalin, for example, used to have these parades throughout the Soviet Union with praising him and with banners, and he would look at the parades and think that, gee, what a great man am I. Of course, he ordered the parades himself. And when Churchill was honored by the parliament, it was by a parliament which had already rejected him as its leader. But the tributes of free men, freely given for honorable deeds, mean something, but honor itself is a questionable good. Well, Aristotle's final conclusion is that, and this of course needs to be articulated throughout the 10 books of the Nicomachean Ethics, that happiness is an activity of virtue in a complete life.
1: And so the pursuit of happiness is the pursuit of that. And we are celebrating that electric cord today. Stay with me. One more segment with Dr. Larry Arnn on this 4th of July.
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1: I also asked him to define virtue, cut number 25.
2: Aristotle goes through the entire list of virtue, beginning with courage and going on to temperance and then on to magnanimity and then into justice and finally into happiness, into friendship. Virtue is an activity in accordance with right reason with respect to the different occasions in which human beings make judgments of right and wrong in order to be able to act well. For example, courage is an activity of acting well in the presence of danger and to neither be not to run forward into danger needlessly or run away from it in a cowardly manner. Temperance is the right act, the mean between excess and deficiency with respect to the pleasures of taste and touch.
1: So, Larry Art, is it right to end up talking about happiness and virtue on the 4th of July when we should be talking about freedom?
0: Happiness occurs twice in the Declaration of Independence. It occurs first in life, liberty, and the pursuit of happiness, and then it occurs when it says that when people if people are to throw off their government and choose new forms most likely to affect their safety and happiness, which Professor Jeff would always point out, is the alpha and omega of Aristotle's politics.
1: Huh.
0: Now, why is happiness mentioned? The answer is, that is, after all, the goal of freedom. And to fail in happiness, to fail to practice the virtues, is to become the slave of the vices. And so, people say sometimes, the Declaration of Independence is all wrong because it doesn't name responsibilities as well as rights. Well, first of all, they should read the dang thing. But second of all, it's profoundly apparent in this treatment of happiness. What do we want? What do we want for our children? We want them to be free. Do we want them to be free to do whatever they please? We want them to live well. You know, at Hillsdale, we had commencement the other day, the best I've ever seen. Clarence Thomas was the speaker this year. And what is the point of commencement? the only appropriate thing at commencement, apart from thank yous, is speeches about living well. And free people get a chance to do that.
1: And that is the Declaration, and that's what we celebrate today. Dr. Larry Arndt, thank you for going back. I hope it's been more than nostalgia for you to hear your old professor.
0: It's a beautiful and great thing. I love that man, loved him since the day I met him, even, as I say, when he was typically ordering me about.
1: We share that in common. I remember that interview very well. Dr. Arndt, happy 4th of July. Happy 4th of July to all of you. I hope you go and read the entire Declaration of Independence for yourself from start to finish, perhaps out loud in a group, and enjoy the rest of the day as we all do as free people, any way we care to celebrate the day. But you might begin it with the Declaration of Independence. Don't go anywhere, America. This great radio station will be with you throughout the entire 4th of July, bringing you the very best in entertainment on this, the very best of American days. It's the Hugh Hewitt Show. You know.

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3: Celebrations begin. I'm Deborah Valentine, Fox News. Ahead of Saturday's July 4th celebrations from coast to coast, President Donald Trump, the keynote speaker at An America 250 event at Mount Rushmore in South Dakota.
4: We mark 250 years of glorious independence and 250 years of majestic American freedom. Nothing like it.
3: South Dakota Governor Larry Roden sitting down with Fox's Hannity at Mount Rushmore. Governor Roden reflecting on the president's choice to celebrate America 250 in his state.
5: I've said it many times, South Dakota is a free state and a nation founded on the principles of freedom. So where better than right here at Mount Rushmore in South Dakota to celebrate our country's anniversary?
3: Some polls showing Democrats are not feeling patriotic this July 4th, however, citing the current presidential administration as the fault for the decline in American pride. Talks between the U.S. and Iran are on hold as the Iranian regime holds a funeral for their late leader, Ayatollah Ali Khamenei, who died when the conflict began in February. Fox's Jackie Heinrich has the latest.
6: The new supreme leader, Khamenei's son, won't be attending after Israel reportedly threatened to assassinate him. Iran, in turn, threatened to embrace nuclear weapons after downplaying civilian attacks in Bahrain at the U.N. Security Council meeting. A New York Times report claims the U.S. warned Iran this spring Israel may have been plotting to kill its foreign minister and parliament speaker, delivering the message via intermediaries amid concern it could doom ceasefire negotiations. Trump and Netanyahu moving past recent tensions in a call agreeing to meet soon in the U.S. Bibi, in a statement, lauded America as a guarantor of global freedom.
3: Iran has reportedly rejected U.S. offer to open the Strait of Hormuz in exchange for releasing frozen funds. 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
10: March 4th, 1865. The Civil War was nearing its end. The nation was exhausted, divided, and grieving. On that day, President Abraham Lincoln delivered his second inaugural address, just 700 words spoken in about 7 minutes. 41 days later, Lincoln would be assassinated. Yet the words he spoke that day still echo through history. In that brief address, Lincoln referenced God 14 times, spoke of prayer, and quoted scripture repeatedly. He reminded Americans that both sides of the conflict shared a common faith, saying both read the same Bible and pray to the same God, and each invokes his aid against the other. Lincoln understood that political division alone could not explain the nation's crisis. More than 160 years later, America still wrestles with division, truth, and our dependence on God. The question is whether we'll remember the wisdom Lincoln left behind.
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14: We're live in your nation's capital, Washington, the District of Columbia. Never a state, always a district. I'm Larry O'Connor. It's O'Connor and Company here for the Relief Factor Studios here in the greater Washington area every morning, but also shooting out to you wherever you are in the nation, all the way out to Los Angeles and San Francisco as well. Coming up, we're going to check with our guy on the scene for Town Hall Media and Salem News. Willie Nelson, he's actually on the mall right now. He's actually right at the reflecting pool. And I've decided I'm going to stop pushing back on this ridiculous, outrageous, despicable reflecting pool story the left continues to focus on with their Trump derangement syndrome. I want to spend time on it because it shows what lunatics they are. And also, we've got the truth on our side, which is always nice because they are so hateful of this president, this administration, frankly, this country, that they have actually vandalized the reflecting pool to try to prove some bizarre political point. So we're going to hear from Willie, who's right there. And also, actually, even more importantly, Willie Nelson was there yesterday for the launch of the incredible Great American Fair. And I want to hear how great it was on day one. In fact, let's go right to the man who is in charge of the Great American Fair and all of Freedom 250. He's the CEO, Keith Kroc. And boy, oh boy, Keith, this is go time for you. Are you getting any sleep, I should ask?
15: By the way, I can sleep when I'm 80, Larry.
14: There you go. That's the spirit.
15: This opportunity comes around once in a generation. Yes. And you're absolutely right. I mean, imagine all these 50 states coming together on the National Mall for the nation's 250th. You know, every state's bringing its culture, its food, its music, its innovation, its history, its heroes. It is America on display.
14: It's such a great idea, and it's so cool. I can't wait to get down there for it. And just give us the raw details. We know it just started. How long is the Great American Fair going?
15: Oh, that's the great news. So it goes until July 10th.
14: Okay.
15: So, you know, this is where you can experience the entire country in one place, whether you're interested in history, military, rodeos, music, technology. You know, there's something for everyone, and each day has a different theme as well.
14: Yeah.
15: So, you know, bring your families and come on, you know, come on down.
14: Hold on. Was that an invitation? Do you have a broadcast set up there? Can we do the show from there? That would be incredible.
15: Yeah, absolutely.
14: We
15: can get you set up.
14: All right, we might take you up on that.
15: This is America, Larry.
14: And it's the second Trump term, so anything is possible. He's getting it done. You mentioned rodeo. I got to ask you to pump the brakes on that one, sir. How are you doing a rodeo on the National Mall?
15: Well, you know, it's not easy, but we're doing it, and you know, this is something that the Department of Agriculture put together, so you're gonna see a mini rodeo there, and it's gonna be fabulous. I mean, this is a state fair, so we got the big Ferris wheel, we got corn dogs, we got everything, and then we have pavilions set up for all 50 states, all six territories. It's absolutely amazing. And
14: yeah,
15: we have programming that goes, you know, from 10 o'clock in the morning till 8 o'clock at night on weekdays, but on weekends till 11. And then right next to it, we also have the FIFA Fan Zone, where we have a giant jumbotron where people can watch the World Cup. We have a lot of international visitors.
14: That was my next question. What if people want to watch the soccer? And you've got a giant FIFA Fan Zone down there as well. That's great.
15: We got you covered. We got you covered on that, Larry.
14: All right. And I know I can already hear people in the main office for our network now scrambling, saying, is he serious? Does he want to do that? Yes, I would love to do the show from the mall. So between now and the 10th, let's do it. Keith Kroc, I'd love to ask you about the fireworks in particular, because I've heard now that the schedule, usually the fireworks start around 9:15 after the president does a little bit of a celebration on the South Lawn there. Is it true that it's going to be pushed back much later this year?
15: Yeah, it is, because we're going to have some great programming. We'll have a great show up until the fireworks, and the fireworks are going to be absolutely the biggest in history.
14: Mm.
15: You got to trust me on that. It's going to be magnificent.
14: Also, this Sunday, the 28th, I'm seeing Military and Veterans Appreciation Day, which, of course, I'm sure you'd agree, Keith, it should be every day. But tell me what you have in store, especially this Sunday, for our military and vets.
15: Yeah, you're gonna see, you know, a lot of the military bands. You're gonna see a lot of storytelling. You're gonna have great speakers. You're gonna see heroes, and it's going to be something, I think, that is going to give you goosebumps. And it's really a powerful tribute to their courage, their service, their sacrifice, you know, by our active duty service members, our veterans,
14: yeah,
15: and the families that stand beside them. So we picked that particular day just to dedicate to them alone.
14: The military flyover for the opening was absolutely stunning. And there's been so many military flyovers over the last several weeks here in Washington. Are there more scheduled over the course of the next couple of weeks?
15: Yeah, absolutely. You'll see some almost every day. Obviously, you'll see more on July 4th, but also on Friday, July 3rd, the day before, is we call it the Wings of Freedom Day.
14: Oh.
15: And that honors, you know, America's instinct to rise and transform, you know, imagination and lift. And you'll see flyovers that will include all kinds of aircraft, including the F-35s, more F-18s, F-22s, Thunderbirds. So that's going to be one where you'll be looking up in the air.
14: We're speaking with Keith Kroc. Now, he's the CEO of Freedom 250, which is a pretty special job. When the president tapped you for this, it must have been a humbling experience, actually, knowing what you were going to be undertaking. But you served before. You were the Undersecretary of State for Economic Growth, Energy, and the Environment. And you are also the youngest ever vice president for General Motors. You've been involved in innovation and industry your entire career. Do you have a day during the state fair that is sort of dedicated to American industrial, first of all, our history and the incredible industrial engine that made America the dominant country on this planet, but also the future of industry in America?
15: Absolutely. As a matter of fact, if you look at the last couple of days, July 9th and July 10th, so July 9th is Engines of Enterprise. So this highlights Engines of Growth, honoring entrepreneurs, manufacturers, financiers, the things that really created the free enterprise system. And then on the final day, July 10th, it's the next 250 years, and that's focused on innovation, on things like artificial intelligence and space propulsion and robotics and energy independence and all of that. So, and you're absolutely right. It was a very humbling honor when I got tapped to be the CEO of Freedom 250. You know, sometimes I feel like Forrest Gump. Man, I just I've lived the American dream.
14: All right, so now here's my concern, because people think state fair, or maybe it's just me. When I think state fair, I think a really unhealthy deep-fried stuff. Like they deep fry anything. They'll deep fry a Twinkie. They'll deep fry, you know, a stick of butter in some of these. Is RFK going to let you do that? Or is anything going to be deep fried with Kennedy at the helm?
15: You know, I think of the same thing. I'm a good old Ohio boy. I always go to the Ohio State Fair and I ate all that stuff. And I remember as a kid going home with a stomachache. You know, I think we have a little bit. We have healthy food as well.
14: Oh no.
15: But we've got the corn dogs and all that. I haven't found any deep fried Snickers yet, but I'm on the lookout for those babies.
14: Well, you know, seriously, Kennedy will have you arrested. You'll be thrown in the Maha Gulag if you try that stuff, Croc. He takes this stuff seriously.
15: We have food for everybody, so there's healthy food there. You know, I got to watch what I eat now. You know, I don't have the stomach I used to when I was a little kid.
14: So one thing about, back to the fireworks on the 4th itself, one thing that is just sort of sadly a way of life in Washington, D.C., whether you live here or whether you're visiting, is security concerns over, you know, a potential incident and also, for that matter, traffic and parking. What's the plan for the 4th? What do you recommend to people if they want to come down to the mall for that day? It's going to be swamped.
15: Yeah, you know, I think one of the great things about Washington, D.C. is we have a great public transit system. And so we encourage people to, utilize that. And then, you know, as far as parking and all that goes, you know, you may have to park a little ways, but, we're doing the best job we can on that.
14: Yeah.
15: So, this is once in a lifetime.
14: It is what it is. Stop complaining and deal with the crowds, Larry, is what you're saying. I understand, Keith. Keith Croc is our guest. Finally, the Washington Monument illumination. I'm told that, because started doing this, I think, for the celebration of the moon landing, and now you're doing it basically all week next week. You're going to be doing the monument illumination event?
15: That's right, Larry, and that's exactly what we did when we kicked it off on New Year's Eve, when we did it January 1st to January 5th. And it's basically taking the Washington Monument and turning it into a living canvas of American history. If you haven't seen it, this is unbelievable. It tells a great American story. We light up all four sides of the Washington Monument.
14: So incredible. Once in a lifetime, Keith Croc. Thank you for running this thing so well. Can't wait to get down there and check it out. Thank you, sir. This is O'Connor and Company.
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1: Larry O'Connor, and today the Relief Factor studio is in Gotham, New York City, here for the next couple of days, back where we belong on Thursday, back in Washington, D.C. Listen, I know there's a lot of news going on, and we've got more news. We're going to talk more about the Supreme Court decisions. We've got Nancy Pelosi's new career decision. She's 86 years old, and she's now announcing what she's going to do after her election. Or after she resigns. Watch Matlock. That's what you should do, but we'll talk about that coming up. There is a lot of news in the world. I get it. But we're locked in on Freedom 250 this week. We are. I'm sorry. This week happens once in a lifetime, literally. 250 years since the founding of this nation, and we're not going to apologize. Well, I guess I did just say I'm sorry. But I'm not going to apologize anymore for being locked into all of the events and all of the excitement and all of the stuff going on, because we need to do this. As a nation of American patriots, we need to recognize, acknowledge, and make it part of our routine ceremonies to celebrate this nation. Think about it. There's a reason why Christians celebrate Christmas and do the same traditions every year, and why your church services have certain things that always happen at Easter or at those times. There's a reason why Jewish people on Passover read the same liturgy, the same words of the Torah, to remind themselves so that they never forget. These are the rituals that keep a people united and celebrating our independence. And yes, like, how many people now have we had on the program who suggest and strongly recommend that you read the Declaration, read it aloud, read it as a family, read it as a community. If you've got people coming over for a barbecue and you're grilling and you're having a great picnic or beach party, carve 15 minutes out of that party, hand out a copy of it to everybody, and everyone take turns reading a paragraph. It'll be cool. And you'll be part of something, part of a chain linked back 250 years. And while we're at it, I'm so proud and excited to say that I participated in the creation of a documentary film. It's the first film created by Salem News Channel, which is the video platform we broadcast this show on. This radio show is also broadcast as a television show for Salem News Channel. And we've put together a documentary, my colleagues and I, and I'm very excited to see it. I haven't seen the finished product, but take a listen to this trailer here announcing the launch, which will be this weekend, Independence Day.
2: A Salem News Channel original. From a bold declaration of independence in 1776 to a nation stretching from the Atlantic to the Pacific, America's story is one of resilience and transformation. Through territorial expansion, conflict, and global influence, the United States evolved from 13 colonies into a diverse and powerful nation. Generations of Americans helped shape a country founded on the enduring ideals of liberty, opportunity, and self-government. Join Larry Elder, Haley Correo, Alex Marlowe, and Larry O'Connor for a special celebration of America 250, a journey through the landmarks, places, and pivotal moments that helped define the United States of America. Salem News Channel presents The Shining City.
1: That looks great. Can't wait. I only know what I did. 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I can't wait to see the finished product. And if you would like to see it as well, I'd love for you to go to your favorite streaming platform. Salem News Channel is the app. You can also just browse it on the regular live TV samplings that you get off the guide there for Roku or for Samsung TV Plus. 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It's Salem News Channel. And this is important that we do things like this. We're storytellers. And for some reason, we lose sight of telling the story of our nation, of our founding. Because when you tell that story, you recognize these truths that we have held on to over these 250 years, these principles, these values. When we stop telling that story, un-American ideas can then creep in. and take hold. I saw my friend David Marcus, who's a columnist at Fox Digital, write about this. He has a 16-year-old son, and his son goes to public school. And so far, he has not learned one thing about the Soviet Union and the Cold War and the fight that we had for all of last century. And when you don't learn about the evils of communism, that's how you're likely to vote for the evils of communism without knowing that it's evil. That's the problem. We need to affirm who we are.
3: Been a long time since I've been this excited about a movie like The Story of Everything. 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It'll give you the confidence and evidence that our friends and kids desperately need. 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
8: I'm Deborah Valentine. Ahead of today's July 4th celebrations, President Donald Trump, the keynote speaker at an America 250 event at Mount Rushmore in South Dakota on Friday evening, speaking out against communism.
9: Communism is the exact opposite of life, liberty, and the pursuit of happiness. It's death, tyranny, and the pursuit of evil.
8: President Trump called the U.S. the most successful, most accomplished, most exceptional nation ever to exist in human history. New York City is celebrating the nation's semi-quincentennial by holding 8 ball drops in Times Square, which began at midnight local time. 5, 4, 3, 2, 1. Each ball drop taking place at midnight for every American time zone, including American territories. 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
11: 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Recently, someone asked me, what is it that I love most about being on AM 560 The Answer? I didn't hesitate.

0: Next segment, we're going to speak with John Fleischman, who covers California politics. If you're waking up with us in San Francisco and Los Angeles, want to know exactly what happened in yesterday's primaries and how long it's going to take to count the ballots, well, obviously the answer is you count until you have enough Democrat votes to win. But if you're not that cynical, then we'll speak with John Fleischman, and he'll give you a full report on Spencer Pratt and Steve Hilton's very good night so far in that California primary. That's coming up in our next segment. Right now, here in your nation's capital, on the mighty WMAL flagship station, we're happy to bring in the Secretary of the Interior, Doug Burgum, who's been a very busy man. Secretary Burgum, it's like the president said, hey, Doug, we're having this big party for America. Make D.C. look nice. And boy, oh boy, have you been a busy man.
1: Well, Larry, great to be with you and great to be with someone like yourself who's been such a pioneering patriot. But yes, you know, President Trump, but it wasn't last week. This didn't start a month ago, maybe hit the news. But when President Trump took office, one of his first executive orders was make D.C. safe and beautiful. And whether it's, removing 152 homeless encampments and relocating the unhoused, whether it's reopening parks, fixing fountains, tuning up monuments, doing replantings, eliminating over 1,000 graffiti sites, you know, plus doubling the size of the U.S. Park Police and helping drive crime statistics to an all-time low in Washington, D.C. Yes, we have been busy,
0: yeah.
1: But President Trump's vision, I mean, this is, it's 250th anniversary of our amazing country. We are the leader of the world. We should have the cleanest, beautiful, and most safe, most clean, most beautiful capital in the world. He's determined to make that happen, and
0: yeah,
1: with his support, we've had an empowered team doing some great work across the whole broader metro.
0: A lot of people are trying to figure out the disconnect here, and Secretary Burgum, as you know, but I should probably let the listeners know, they might not understand how D.C. works. There are so many overlapping jurisdictions from the federal government and various agencies within the federal government, Interior and the Park Service, and then you've got the District of Columbia government that has some level of autonomy through home rule, but also has oversight from Congress and the federal government. What was the disconnect? Why was this not done before? Was it a lack of funding or a lack of priority?
1: I think it was just leadership. One word is what it was. And under President Biden and going back, decades before that, it was just never a priority. And somehow there was some idea that if you were a big blue metro city run by Democrats, that you were this is just inevitable, that you're going to have decline, you're going to have graffiti, that, fountains would fall into disrepair for decades. Homeless, would take over places like Union Station, and there was nothing you could do about it.
0: Yeah.
1: And President Trump just doesn't accept that. I mean, he just said no, and it's been, been very simple.
0: If I may, Secretary, so if somebody had asked the mayor 10 years ago, hey, Union Station is a pigsty, and these fountains are in disrepair, you're the mayor, why aren't you doing something? Would they have said, oh, well, that's not our job, that's the federal government's job, or is it?
1: Well, very easily they might have said that, because in fact, I mean, this is again one of them, as you pointed out, and know better than probably anyone in the country how complicated, but when the original design of DC, which is a set of, it's got a grid, but there's also an overlay of circles throughout Logan, DuPont, Thomas,
0: yep,
1: Scott, all these circles. The circles are all federal. And then when the circles intersect, they sometimes make triangle parks. Those triangle parks are federal. So if you look at a map of the city, a lot of the places where these, over since COVID and in the last 4 years under President Biden, where all these things were cropping up, it was all on federal. So I'm sure the city was very frustrated, because they're probably like, hey, this is a Fed problem.
0: Yeah.
1: And so we did have the jurisdiction to come in directly with the U.S. Park Police and with the, which is a separate, not, there's a park rangers.
0: This
1: is a separate formed by George Washington in 1791. These are the elite police of the Washington D.C. metro area, but they had been defunded under Biden, almost like a big blue metro, and they'd had all of their authorities taken away. I did a ride around with them, and I found out they couldn't even pursue bad guys. I'm like, how? I was a governor. It'd be like having a highway patrol that couldn't. You pull somebody over, they drive away, and you just let them drive away after you pulled them over for a violation because you were not allowed to pursue them. I mean,
0: right.
1: Some of these things made no common sense.
0: Well, and Secretary Burgum, you weren't a part of the government or anything or in

0: D.C. at the time. You were happily over in the Dakotas there, a great governor. But the reason that happened under Biden was because it was the park police that deployed tear gas pellets and various other anti-riot tactics to clear out Lafayette Square Park during the George Floyd riots that lasted 3 days and put the president and the White House in danger. And in retaliation, the Biden administration, because they hate cops, that's what they did to the park police.
1: Yeah, it's a, they were so demoralized, they were leaving. I mean, what we've done, we've revitalized that group. We've restored the U.S. Park Police Authority.
0: Yeah.
1: We've doubled in size. The work that they're doing right now, they are outperforming at such a level in terms of what, they're a small percentage of the police deployed in the metro area, but they're doing like way 2-3 times their size in terms of arrest, illegal gun captures, gang members. They've conducted over 200 successful pursuits without an incident.
0: Yeah.
1: I mean, these guys are on fire doing what they signed up to do, which is law enforcement. And it's one of the reasons why the city is so safe. And then you throw that in with restoring our parks. I mean, Meridian Hill, Catherine and I were up there on Saturday morning. I'm telling you, there was 1,000 people there. I mean, and it was, everybody was there. They weren't just, they were coming by to see a fountain that hadn't worked for decades.
0: Yeah.
1: But they were also with their families, with their kids, with strollers, with dogs, and having lunch and bringing takeout. And everybody kept saying, I feel like I'm in Italy. I mean, it is like, we shouldn't be shocked to find out that our own city, capital city, is a beautiful city. And President Trump, of course, attention to detail. This guy, the builder in chief, he's constructed, you know, if you built a giant high rise in the middle of Manhattan, that's like one of the most complex projects to build in America, you know, with zoning and little limited space and all the permitting that has to go on. This guy knows how to build stuff, and it's why the White House has never looked better, and it's why the National Mall in D.C. has never looked better, is directly because of President Trump.
0: Yeah. Secretary of the Interior, Doug Burgum's our guest. And let's get to the mall there, because there's two projects in particular that have made a lot of headlines. First, this fake controversy over the resurfacing of the bottom of the reflecting pool, where you're now employing new technology to seal the thing. I mean, it's like everybody wants you to go back to, you know, the turn of the last century, where you had, you know, tens of thousands of gallons leaking and the goose poop and all that stuff. Are you surprised that this is so controversial, that the Democrats are just so insane about the fact that you're resurfacing the bottom of the reflecting pool using this blue tinted industrial grade sealant?
1: No, I mean, this is a shock. I mean, I know that people can generate outrage over a lot of things, but, you know, it's like I was asking someone, I said, where was the outrage, you know, when the Columbus Fountain Circle outside of Union Square was covered with pro-Hamas
0: right,
1: graffiti?
0: Right, with anti-Semitic graffiti, and yeah.
1: Yeah. You would think that's we should have outrage about something like that. The idea that we're actually fixing something at 10 times faster, because it's going to be closed for less than 2 months versus under Obama it was closed for 2 years, and we're actually going to fix it, and we're doing it for a fraction of cost, you'd be like, wow, they got it done faster, cheaper, and it actually works. I mean, it was leaking 45,000 gallons a day. I mean, there's two, and it's this pool, the reflecting pool, is huge. It is as tall as the, is as long as the Empire State Building is tall, if you put the Washington Monument on top of the Empire State Building. I mean, it is
0: amazing.
1: 2,000 plus feet long, 8 acres, 2.5 miles of expansion joints. When it's hot and when it's cold, the bottom of that pool expands and contracts. There's expansion joints. The expansion joints in this project done between 2010 and 2012 never worked. I mean, we're fixing all that. President Trump, American flag blue. They're like, why outrage over the color? It's meant to reflect. If you can see through to the bottom to a gray algae covered, you know, as you say, goose poop bottom, you're not getting a reflection of either our two of our most photographed monuments in the world, Lincoln and Washington.
0: Yes.
1: If it's going to be dark on the bottom, American flag blue, the reflection is going to be amazing.
0: It's going to be stunning.
1: And everyone,
0: can't wait.
1: And people are going to get to see it with their own eyes shortly. But yeah, the outrage over doing something better, faster, and actually having it work, You know, that's odd.
0: Yeah, imagine that. They're not used to that. Let me ask you one other question, Secretary Burgum, and I'd love to have you back as well. But it's been floated that certain portions of the Department of the Interior might be relocated out of Washington, D.C., out of the greater Washington area, and into the interior to actually locations west of the Mississippi where they can be more reactive and more hands-on to the people and places that need the attention of the department. Is that still going to happen?
1: Well, I think what we are trying to fix the business model of Interior, which is we do have this incredible responsibility, which is, you know, taking care of all of these public lands in America. I mean, 500 million acres of land, 700 million acres of subsurface, you know.
0: Well, and so much of it is west of the Mississippi.
1: Yes, absolutely. And then all we have responsibility for all the offshore acres from the Gulf of America to Alaska to 14 time zones, American Samoa, Guam, all of the territories are in this, you know, oddly named department called Interior. There's not much interior when you're, you know, literally spanning the globe with the responsibilities that this agency has. But yes, there are things relative to land management where we have to have more people in the West and less people at headquarters, less people at you know, even in regional offices. So again, trying to rebalance to make sure, because we can reduce, say, the number of people that work for the entire Park Service, but we can have more people in every park. Those two things can be true at the same time. Yeah. More people that are citizen facing, you know, whether you're a snowplow driver, a park ranger, interpreter, whatever it is, we need more of those people, and those are great jobs. We need less people pushing paper, you know, with 30 and 40 year old IT systems at headquarters. We can get rid of some of this mindless soul sucking work that is just, you know, awful. People didn't join places like the Park Service to do paperwork. They joined it because they love the outdoors. We can create better jobs for these professionals that work for us and work for all of the citizens. You know, at the same time that we can reduce headcount, reduce costs, and improve things. It's just all possible. And of course, we did this in North Dakota, and we can do it here. And it's underway right now. But yeah, we've got to get our team members closer to the land that they're working on.
0: Secretary of the Interior, Doug Burgum,
1: serving.
0: Thanks for joining us. Thanks for, in just a year and a half, helping to beautify D.C. and making us energy independent here in this country. Those are pretty good tasks that you've checked off. Continue the great work, sir. Thanks for joining us.

0: No one likes saying that last goodbye to the furry friend they've loved for years. It's heartbreaking. What makes it harder is knowing how quickly time goes by. One day they're racing to the door. 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
7: And we continue with the great Selena Zito, one of our favorites, and has been so for a decade now, actually, since I used to work with her a bit when I was at the Washington Examiner before I came over to Town Hall. Her book is Butler, The Untold Story of the Near Assassination of Donald Trump and the Fight for America's Heartland. Also, you should read her book, The Great Revolt, about the 2016 presidential election. It made me a smarter person to understand exactly what was going on. To that end, Selena, I just reread, I'm going to reread The Revolt, The Great Revolt, because I think it'll prep me for the upcoming election in 28. I just reread Hillbilly Elegy, which is so informative, not just about that election, but about who J.D. Vance is and about the fight for these very same voters, the ones that you talk to in an interview all the time, the ones that we just agreed Josh Shapiro is pretty tone deaf toward. If this ends up being J.D. Vance versus Josh Shapiro, Hillbilly Elegy could be the roadmap into why J.D. Vance actually resonates in those very same states.
8: Right. The bulk of the state that is in Appalachia forever and a day voted Democrat, right? Yeah. But we're talking New Deal Democrats, right? And that all began to change in 2006, 2010, 2014, then you led up to 2016, yeah. Right? And these are the counties in my state that decide elections. And these are the parts of Appalachia that Vance has a real deep connection with because he understands their culture, their worldview. It's very fiercely independent.
7: Yeah.
8: It doesn't particularly love either party, and you have to be able to speak to that, and that's the struggle that Shapiro will have as he's moving towards being more identified as a Democrat as opposed to a moderate, independent-thinking governor, someone who governs well.
7: Yeah, I think you're right. And those areas, is it anything like Douglas Heights? Because you spoke on social media about how you celebrated America's 250. This is so on brand for you. No, I'm not going to Washington, D.C. I'm in Douglas Heights, darn it.
8: Well, I do live in Appalachia. I live in Westmoreland County. We have this wonderful little neighborhood that's like located on the ridge of a mountain. And we, about five times a year, we do a block party, and we decided to do usually we do it on the 4th of July, but we decided because it was such a big year and everyone might have plans that we would have our independence celebration yesterday. Yeah. And so, you know, there's like 29 little kids under the age of 8 on our street. And we, you know, everybody brings potluck. We have burgers and hot dogs. It was sunny and beautiful until it wasn't.
7: Oh, no.
8: And it poured. It poured so hard. And you know what? Everyone should check out my little reel on Twitter, Zito Selena. But you see these kids just like playing hockey in the pouring down rain on
7: That's
8: the
7: right.
8: street, like running through the puddles on their scooters, laying in the puddles. This will be a day they will never forget. This will be an imprint of their childhood.
7: Hilarious.
8: And they all celebrated, you know, our country together yesterday.
7: Speaking of days that Americans will never forget, you've been doing this series at the Washington Examiner on this day where you've been pinpointing certain days in the lead up to July 4th, because a whole lot went on 250 years ago in our country that brought us to the signing of the Declaration of Independence. It's been a great series. Are you enjoying sort of playing a historian in this regard?
8: I really, really enjoy it. I've done it every day since January 1st and chronicle what happened on this day 250 years ago. And it takes me several hours. I usually get up at 5 and have it out by 9 or 10. And I really try to go into detail what's going on in different parts of the colonies with a focus on Washington and who at this point is in New York. And today he sees on the horizon 48 ships coming in, British ships.
7: Yeah, an armada.
8: The day that he has been dreading has happened. But also on this day, the Committee of Five hand in their declaration for editing by Benjamin Franklin and John Adams. And in South Carolina, the South Carolinians hold off an attack thanks to the palmetto tree and the fort, and the assault that they took just sort of falls flat because of the softness of the tree. And so it's just like today is just like such a big day.
7: Yeah. Is that how that palmetto tree got its way onto the state flag for South Carolina? I
8: yes,
7: know that it's so distinctive. I didn't realize that. Yes. All right. I'm going to have to read that in your column today. I hope everyone does read Selena Zito's column today and every day. Bookmark it. And not to add more to your plate, Selena, but you should think about serializing taking this serial daily thing that you've done and sort of maybe put this into a volume hardcover book, a keepsake of America's 250.
8: It's been really joyful to do. And I always thought, like, I didn't really know a lot about what happened. No, I didn't.
7: Well, and that's part of the fun of writing a series like this is that you educate yourself while you're educating so many of us. Selena Zito, a happy Independence Day. Enjoy your week. It's always great to talk with you. Let's make this a regular thing.
8: That sounds awesome. Have a great day, everyone. Happy Independence Week.
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14: America 250 kicks off. I'm Deborah Valentine, Fox News. President Donald Trump delivering remarks from Mount Rushmore in Keystone, South Dakota, where he celebrated the nation on the eve of its 250th birthday.
15: We are the strongest and most powerful country on earth. And by the grace of God, the United States of America is the most successful, most accomplished, most exceptional nation ever to exist in human history, and it is great to be your president.
14: Ohio's gubernatorial candidate Vivek Ramaswamy on Fox's Hannity will out Mount Rushmore, remarking on the opportunities possible in the U.S.
16: My parents came halfway around the world half a century ago, from southwest India to southwest Ohio. Here I am in a position, God willing, to lead the very state where I was born and raised. That story is only possible in the United States of America.
14: Meanwhile, New York City is celebrating the nation's semi-quincentennial by holding 8 ball drops in Times Square. Tens of thousands of people are expected to take in a record-setting fireworks display in D.C. to celebrate America's 250th.
17: President Trump is promising the largest fireworks display in history to cap off July 4th celebrations here in the nation's capital. Organizers say 850,000 fireworks shells will be launched from 10 sites, including 8 barges on the Potomac River. Prime viewing is free on the National Mall, but entrances are opening later than initially planned. Attendees will not be able to arrive before 5 p.m. to limit exposure to record-setting heat. Temperatures are expected to top 100 degrees. Before the fireworks show, President Trump will deliver a speech and several military aircraft flyovers are planned. At the White House, Jared Halpern, Fox News.
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1: Art of Common Sense, the great Eldersky, Don Lorenzo. 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
1: 888-971-SAGE, 888-971-7243. I am Larry Elder. 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During the break, Todd from Omaha called, but he didn't stay on. He's the one who asked me about whether Old Glory Bank could cash a third-party check without charging a fee. So I contacted the CEO of Old Glory Bank, and here's what he said. I'm reading you what he said. As a digital-first bank, 99.99% of our customers bank online, other than a few hundred people who live in Elmore City where we have a brick-and-mortar bank. There's no ability to cash a check via an app. What you do with our bank, Old Glory Bank, is deposit a check on our app and then withdraw the cash via one of our free 40,000 ATMs. Thus, to deposit a check on a phone and to have an ATM card to withdraw the cash, the person would need to open an account with Old Glory Bank. It takes about 8 minutes to open an account. So, I think Todd has called three or four times. In that time, you could have opened up an account with Old Glory Bank, deposited the check through the app, and then gone to an ATM and withdrawn your money. And by the way, opening an account in Old Glory Bank is free. It takes about 8 minutes. I hope that helps. Now, let's talk a little bit about the race against Graham Plattner, the one with the Nazi tattoo on his chest. The president says, they say Trump's a Nazi, but they can't say that anymore because the guy with a Nazi on his chest is running for office in Maine, number 52.
27: Obama, have you heard of him? Have you heard of Barack Hussein Obama? None of them.
1: Oh, so that's not the right one. Okay. We'll try and locate it and then we'll play it. Susan Collins is the opponent. She's incumbent. And she was asked, given the shift in support from Israel, from the Democrats, do you still support Israel? To which she said this, number 21.
28: Last question. We're, you know, the issue of Israel is becoming such a hot button, and it could be a factor in your race, which is a very close race. Most of the polls have him up by about 4. It's a similar margin that you were, down by in your last election, which you ended up winning. But what do you say, you know, when you hear these numbers that an AIPAC endorsement can make people less likely? 44% say it would make them less likely to vote for the candidate. You have been supportive of Israel. Are you changing that support at all in light of all of this?
29: No way. I remain a very strong supporter of Israel, the one democracy in the Middle East, our true ally in the Middle East. And I think this sadly reflects rising anti-Semitism in our country that Graham Plattner certainly is part of and has been since his high school days. That's been a consistent theme throughout his entire life. He accuses Israel of committing genocide. He praises Hamas for its tactics in killing Israeli soldiers. This is appalling. And it's important to recognize that AIPAC is made up of Americans who care deeply about our relationship with Israel. Plattner makes it sound like this is some sort of evil foreign influence, and that is absolutely wrong.
1: And here's the president on Mr. Plattner, number 4.
30: 5-point edge on the generic congressional ballot. They just have now just a 2-point lead since February. Do you think that they're losing momentum?
27: Well, I see the Republicans in generics. You know, generics are very important. I don't know how accurate, because I see a lot of bad polls. Polls are very dishonest, just like a lot of reporters, like these people over here, are very dishonest. CNN, ABC, it's a whole group of them over there. They're really dishonest people. But, you know, and really networks are very dishonest. And they have to straighten themselves out, or they're not going to be very successful, because people don't believe them anymore. But no, the generics are very interesting, because the Republicans are coming up strong even before this. You know why they're seeing all these lunatics, like the guy in Maine with the swastika? You know, for 10 years they've been calling me a Nazi. And now they have a Nazi running. He's got a tattoo on him. I've been denying it for 10 years. They know it's not so, but they've been calling. I don't think they can call it to me anymore, you know? One more? Go ahead, Peter. Let me.
1: Susan Collins said, I never expected to have an opponent like Plattner, number 23.
29: Well, I have to say, Martha, that I never expected to have an opponent like Graham Plattner. He is very different from me. He's the antithesis of the steady leadership that I provide in Washington that has delivered real results for the state of Maine and for our nation. There have been numerous controversies. He often denies them only to be contradicted by others who say what he told them. The Nazi tattoo is a perfect example of that. He had it for 18 years until he covered it up during the campaign. And we have at least three accounts which said he knew very well that it was a Nazi tattoo. The number of scandals keep going on each day. To me, one of the most appalling is his making fun of a Purple Heart recipient who had been wounded by the Taliban, is lying on the war field, and he ridicules this individual. Another example is his treatment of women in general, and also his opposition to law enforcement. On all those issues, we could not be more different.
1: He campaigned with Planned Parenthood CEO and all but said abortion is health care, number 22.
4: Healthcare is a human right. I fundamentally believe that every single American deserves access to high quality healthcare. Reproductive healthcare is healthcare. Abortion is healthcare.
5: Yes.
4: And building a system in which healthcare is provided to everyone, where decisions around healthcare are between patients and providers with no government middleman in between. That is the future that we all need to dedicate ourselves to.
1: Abortion is healthcare. Here's Brandon Gill from Texas on Graham Plattner, number 25.
6: But it's crazy in that it's like Democrats decided, let's wake up today and let's find the worst possible person in Maine, the absolute most scummy person we can find in the whole state, and let's run him for Senate. And I think that, what happened is Democrats are thinking, we want to appeal to white working class voters. And it's some consultant in D.C. who decided that's what they need to do if they're going to run somebody against Susan Collins, but they don't know what a white working class voter is, how they think, what their lives are like. They're so out of touch. So they said, let's find this guy who abuses women, who has multiple credible allegations of abusing multiple women, who has said some of the most disgusting, I mean, really like grotesque sexual things online and has a long history of doing so, who has a literal Nazi tattoo on his chest, and let's run that guy because we think that guy represents the white working class in the United States. I mean, that is how out of touch these people are. But now they're at the point where they've picked Graham Plattner, no matter what he's done, no matter how disgusting his past is, they're going to stick with him, or they are sticking with him, because it's all about power ultimately.
1: The man has a Nazi tattoo on his chest. And then said that he didn't realize it was a Nazi tattoo. New York Times had an article ex-girlfriends said he bragged about having a Nazi tattoo on his chest. Now, be honest. Those of you who are Democrats who listen to my show, and I appreciate that you do. If I told you that the Democrats were going to run somebody with a Nazi tattoo on his chest, who denied that he thought it was a Nazi tattoo on his chest, and an ex-girlfriend said he bragged about having a Nazi tattoo on his chest, would you have thought that that guy would have been able to make it through the primary and in a general facing an incumbent senator? I don't think so. Not to mention all the other things on this creepy app where he's sexting with women right after he got married. Who does that? Have you ordered your copy of The Story of Everything yet? 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
27: I was a very successful real estate person, but I love watching politics. And my whole life I've watched politics saying, we will cut your taxes, we will cut... I never heard these people say, we will raise your taxes. This country has gotten very strange politically, especially with all the communists that are up for election. You know, they have communists. These aren't socialists. These are communists. And they're all up. How about the guy in Maine? He's got the Nazi stickers. He's got the whole deal, and they're trying to say that's a... So for 8 years, 10 years, they said Trump is a Nazi. Now they can't say that anymore because they have a guy with a tattoo on his chest. It's unbelievable.
1: It's unbelievable. 888-971-SAGE, 888-971-7243. Larry Elder, Salem News Channel. What's all this about the vandalism regarding the reflecting pool on the mall, number 37?
14: We had vandalism. No, vandal. You know, we have 100, and we have a, I think, 290, 300 foot slit right through it, probably a box cutter or a knife of some kind. Or we had people lifting up the basic, some of the, but it's not a lot of damage, but it's, we'll probably have to let the water out and refix it. They went in there with a knife. I was just told by the people over at Parks, they have five people are arrested and five people are under investigation right now. And it's a sad thing. In addition to that, we put brand new, beautiful grass all around. They put these massive letters on the grass.
1: All this fraud. And why was this uncovered during Obama, during Biden? This is HHS Secretary RFK Jr., number 43.
15: $6.5 billion in alleged fraud, the second largest amount ever charged in a single health care fraud operation. The Department of Justice charged a record number of Medicaid fraud defendants. More than 440 defendants now face charges. This effort brought together federal agencies, state partners, and U.S. territories across the United States. 18 of the participating states, as Attorney General Blanche pointed out, were blue states with Democratic governors. Fraud does not recognize party lines, and neither does accountability.
1: And this is Dr. Oz about Medicare fraud in California, number 41.
16: Two really important ones. The first is, in the first quarter of last year, we revoked billing privileges for fraudsters of 1,006 providers. Pretty good result, we thought, at the time. This same period this year, the first quarter, we made 1,400 revocations. That's a 40% increase over last year. So 40% more revocations. We also have payment suspensions where we just don't pay the bill because we don't think it's legitimate. This is impressive. The first half of this year, we made 1,000 Medicare payment suspensions. 1,000. That's a lot of people. Nearly 800, by the way, from one state, California. For a similar period last year, we made 219 suspensions. So a fivefold, 500% increase in payment suspensions because we're using tools now that historically had been used marginally. Now, these efforts brand all kinds of new tools for Medicare and Medicaid. The fraud war room that has been put together is a purpose-built tool to identify, track, and neutralize bad actors, often from foreign countries, much more effectively than the old system. The formula is straightforward. The DOJ brings a prosecutorial firepower, law enforcement brings investigative tools, CMS brings data, the analytics, we use administrative muscle to push things through, and we are closing loopholes that fraudsters have avoided and been exploiting for years. Those days are over. Fraudsters, your time is up. Now, speaking of fraudsters, I want to highlight an important case that drives home what everyone on the stage...
1: Overwhelmingly, that fraud from California. Speaking of which, Ro Khanna is a California congressperson. Very likely, by the way, going to run for president. Net worth of over $200 million, supports a wealth tax. Nothing stopping him from adding a few more zeros to his tax returns, but he has said this about what the Democrats intend to do when they regain, if they regain power in the House. Quote, I do believe once we take power, there has to be accountability. There needs to be accountability for Elon Musk, you know? They're celebrating that he created 4,400 millionaires. What they don't talk about is the 4.5 million children around the world who he possibly sentenced to death by dismantling USAID. About the alleged dismantling of USAID, here's Secretary of State Marco Rubio, number 45.
3: I will say this, even with the reforms we put in place and what we're suggesting is changes to our foreign aid, we still will provide more foreign aid, more humanitarian support than the next 10 countries combined, than the entire OECD, and far more than China. China doesn't do humanitarian aid. China does predatory lending. That's what Belt and Road Initiative is. That's what all of their aid. They have no zero record of doing humanitarian aid in the world. And frankly, they don't know how to do it. They have no interest in doing it. What they're very good at is going into some country, making you a loan, and then holding that debt over your head. And that's what they continue doing. By the way, you have to hire a Chinese company to do it. So I don't agree with this assessment that there's no evidence whatsoever that China has either the capacity or the will to replace the U.S. in humanitarian assistance, in food deliveries, or in developmental assistance for that matter. We provide development assistance. They provide debt traps. And that's a point over and over again around the world that we've made, and we found receptive audiences to it. Now look, anytime you undertake reforms of this magnitude of, that needed to be made, you're going to have hiccups and you're also going to have controversy. But these reforms had to happen. At USAID, 12 cents of every dollar was reaching the recipient. That means that in order for us to get, you know, aid to somebody, we had to spend all this other money supporting this foreign aid industrial complex. We're going to find more efficient ways to deliver aid to people directly, and it's going to be directed by our regional bureaus, and it's going to sponsor programs that make a difference, and it's going to be part of a holistic approach to our foreign policy. And I look forward to engaging with this committee and the appropriators as well and ensuring that we get to the right place on that. My last point I would make, and this is something I am very proud of. I believe, and I'm not besmirching anyone else, but I believe that the approach we have taken at the State Department, and frankly at USAID, but at State Department, to move forward reforms that involved intake from all of our partners, that required input from people within the building. Many of the reforms we've made were driven by people inside the building, many of whom have worked there for 20 or 30 years. And now we are engaged with Congress, both in the House and Senate.
1: Elon Musk accused of basically killing 4.5 million children, accused by Ro Khanna. And Elon Musk has threatened to sue him for defamation. Ro Khanna, I think, is walking it back. Now, folks, I don't think I've ever been as enthusiastic about a documentary movie as I am about The Story of Everything. It truly is an amazing cinematic masterpiece that reveals a hidden hand behind the universe and directly responds to the theory that creation, including us humans, just happened out of nothing. I'm telling you, Darwin would be embarrassed if he were alive today. You heard me talk about it a month ago when it was in the theaters, but now it's available through streaming. 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
19: News. I'm Deborah Valentine. President Trump, the keynote speaker at an America 250 celebration at Mount Rushmore in South Dakota Friday evening, remarking on America's opportunities and freedoms.
20: For a quarter of a millennium, liberty, justice, equality, self-government, and unmatched prosperity have flourished here as they have never flourished anywhere before.
19: President Trump will deliver another speech at the National Mall in Washington during July 4th celebrations there. Evacuation southwest of Denver as Aspen Acres wildfire has consumed over 100 square miles and at least 160 structures. Custer County Sheriff Rich Smith tells reporters that neighboring states are sending personnel and equipment.
4: I talked with one of the incident management team members, and they have 90 extra fire engines coming from as far away as California, Utah, and Grand Junction.
19: America's listening to Fox News.
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0: law. It should be Congress. That was just scary. Tom Holman says these politicians calling for the agency ICE to be abolished have lost their minds. Speaking of whom, here's Zoran Mamdani, number 33.
1: As their mayor, I firmly believe that ICE should be abolished, that we should have an answer to the question of immigration with humanity at the heart of it, and that I will not sit here alongside you and proclaim that the only way to respond to it is an agency that I'm older than.
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0: 888-971-SAGE, 888-971-7243. I am Larry Elder. We are Salem News Channel. Let's hear the Democratic candidate respond to the question of, okay, you get rid of ICE, who would be in charge of enforcing immigration? Number 34.
8: You also said you're running to abolish ICE. Mm-hmm. This is something that we've heard other Democrats and activists talk about.
9: Yeah.
8: From an immigration enforcement perspective,
9: yes.
8: Who do you think should be in charge of enforcing immigration laws?
9: That's a good question. And you can pause because I just want to think about it.
8: Well,
9: for a minute.
8: Go ahead. We need to continue though.
9: Okay. Who do I think should be in charge of enforcing immigration laws? Not the executive branch, so not the president. So it belongs with Congress. It belongs with Congress.
0: The answer is she doesn't want immigration laws enforced. Why don't you just say so? Tom Homan, number 27.
10: I don't think it'll be successful. I think the American people put President Trump in the Oval Office behind me because of his promise to secure the border and remove criminal aliens, which we're doing at record numbers. You look at 800,000 deportations and about 60 to 70% of being criminals. We removed hundreds of thousands of criminals off the streets of this country because of President Trump's leadership. We're not going to stop. They can talk the talk all they want. We're going to keep doing our job removing public safety threats because that's what the majority of American people want. These politicians are nuts. They lost their minds. We're going to keep doing our job, John.
0: Zoran Mamdani has doubled down on New York City being a sanctuary city. He says, I'm proud of it being a sanctuary city. Tom Homan, number 26.
11: Tom, last time we had you on the program, you were considering surging ICE into New York because of Kathy Hochul's policies. Where do you stand on that today?
10: It's coming.
12: Care to expand?
11: Yeah.
10: I can't, you know,
11: put a little meat on that bone there, Tom.
10: We're not going to forecast when we're going to be there, but I made a promise and we're going to be there. It's not, and she likes to call it a threat. It's not a threat. When we lose the cooperation of the jails, we lose cooperation of the sheriffs, and we can't now rent a bed from a local sheriff to detain an illegal alien for his proceedings, that means. Instead of one officer arresting one bad guy in the jail, now we had to go to the street and find them, so they release them, which means I got to send a whole team out. Because of what she signed, that legislation, We have to increase resources because it's going to take a hell of a lot more resources to arrest these criminals because we lost the efficiencies of the jail.
0: And speaking of the mayor of New York, he's promised a whole lot of things, didn't he? This is Jack Posobiec, conservative commentator, number 16.
13: It's very concerning when you understand that communism is an ideology that is responsible for 100 million deaths around the world. Look, my family background is Polish. We know very well the experience with communism. And of course, ask anybody from South America, anyone from Eastern Europe, anyone from China, they will tell you what the experience of full-on socialism is. This is a dangerous, violent ideology. But you don't even have to go that far. Just go to New York City and look at Zora Mondami. And, you know, they've got the clip up right here. Where's the free buses? Where are the free grocery stores? We don't see that. What do we see? More crime. We see more resentment. We see Luigi Maggioni having supporters cheer him and celebrate him outside the courthouse. That's what socialism gets every single time it's been tried.
0: Meanwhile, Zora Mamdani is supporting Democrat socialists who are running for Congress. He cut an ad with them. Number 40.
14: New York. We know anything's possible with a great team.
15: I'm Brad Lander, and I'll block billionaires from buying our elections.
16: I'm Maria Elisa Avila Chevalier, and I'll defend New York by abolishing ICE.
17: I'm Claire Valdez, and I'll stand up against bad landlords and greedy corporations.
14: Get out and vote. This is the team. This is our year.
15: I'm Brad Lander.
17: I'm Claire Valdez.
18: I'm Maria Elisa Avila Chevalier, and
19: we approve this message.
0: What can you say? What can you say? They cut out the legs from under Bernie Sanders during the 2020 campaign when he won the Nevada caucuses and became the front runner. And they assumed that a Democrat socialist could not get elected president. That's when James Clyburn put his arm around the fumbling, stumbling Joe Biden right before the South Carolina primary and brought them across the finish line. Now these guys are bragging about it. Tax, spend, regulate. This is Senator Tim Scott, number 47.
7: Unfortunately, too many in Washington still believe the answer to every problem is more government. We saw this during the Biden administration. Reckless spending and heavy-handed regulation made life more expensive and made it more harder for businesses to invest, lenders to serve their communities, and builders to build. We should be clear. Regulations, they have a cost. When Washington makes it harder for a bank to lend, a business to invest, a builder to build, and an entrepreneur to grow, those costs do not disappear. They show up in higher prices, fewer choices, and fewer opportunities for American families.
0: Notice how these people have never met a payroll, never run a hot dog stand, never run a lemonade stand. And AOC, she was a bartender at a restaurant that was pretty popular. The cast of Sex and the City used to go there. And after they passed an increase in the minimum wage, one of the co-owners who shut the business down said part of the reason they had to shut it down was because of the minimum wage hike that people like AOC support. So a thriving business, when she was there, went out of business. We've seen it in California. 1,100 drivers of Pizza Hut laid off in one day when Gavin Newsom signed the bill to increase the minimum wage for fast food workers to $20 an hour. As soon as he signed it, before it went into effect, laid him off in one day. One study has shown 10,000 fast food workers have lost their jobs since that minimum wage increase went in. People that aren't running businesses don't appreciate how thin the margins are, don't appreciate how many hours you have to work in order to make a profit. Just blithely go in, sign a bill, raise the cost, and don't think there are going to be any consequences. Prices go up. People on fixed income suffer the most. Jobs get cut. Hours get reduced. Greater incentive for automation. But they continue doing it anyway. 8 years of Ronald Reagan, he never once increased the minimum wage. The economy exploded. How did that happen? I love telling you about the story of everything. 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That number is massive. 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I've been telling you about the powerful documentary, The Story of Everything. 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
20: Hi, Dr. Huber here with Marty. Marty and I were at the Cigar Festival 2026, and we're here listening to Sean Thompson's show. And Marty told me about he has a sinus problem that Virago seemed to help.
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23: The following contains a celebrity impersonation.
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9: You're calling for a $50 an hour federal minimum wage. That's seven times the current national minimum wage of $7.25 an hour. Can you explain how that would be economically sustainable for small businesses? You have 60 seconds.
5: First, let me say I owned and ran a small business for 11 years. I created...
0: And did somebody demand that you pay your workers $50 an hour when you were running your small business? 888-971-SAG, 888-971-7243, Larry Ovis, Salem News Channel. If we're talking about a Democratic politician, can the race card be very far away? Over 40 shootings in Chicago, Father Day weekend, seven people killed, and here's Mayor Johnson's agenda, number 44.
25: I want to turn to another important part of this work. 2 years ago, I signed an executive order establishing a task force to shine a light on the harm that slavery and racist policies have caused and continue to cause, and particularly the harm that they've caused to Black Chicagoans, while more importantly, identifying pathways towards repair, opportunity, and investment.
0: Was it about 30 or 40 public schools in Illinois, most of them in Chicago, South and West Side, where 0% of the kids are math proficient. Zero. And it's about slavery. This is a Georgia Democrat senator used Father's Day to smear his opponent as racist. Why? Redistricting, which Democrats have been brilliant at. Number 36.
3: Because the hatred that Mike Collins promotes is a relic of the bad old days.
26: Right.
3: Georgia's spirit of tolerance will overwhelm and defeat bigotry.
26: Amen.
3: And our defense of voting rights will be so fierce that no plot against the franchise will foil the will of the people.
0: Amen. My father is from Georgia, grew up in Jim Crow. Not long ago, there was a Senate contest pitting a Black Democrat versus a Black Republican. The Black Democrat got elected. But they're still talking about racism, racism, racism. Did I just dream, or did Obama get elected in 2008 and re-elected 2012? Did that really happen? Apparently not. Because after all, racism remains a major problem in America, according to the Democrats. The party of Jim Crow, the party of slavery, the party of Confederacy, the party of the KKK, the party of Dred Scott, the party that destroyed the nuclear intact family, the party that opposes school choice. Need I go on? Let's do this again tomorrow. God bless.
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11: America 250, I'm Deborah Valentine, Fox News. President Trump is speaking at Mount Rushmore in South Dakota this evening, the July 4th eve. He's a keynote speaker. More from Fox's David Spahn.
12: Beautiful day. The B-52 bombers are going to go over. The F-16s are going to go over. Air Force One, the new Air Force One, also the new Marine One's going to go over. President Trump's going to speak at 8:30, then the fireworks immediately after that. The first time for the fireworks in 6 years. Now, President Calvin Coolidge came here in 1927 to dedicate not the opening, but the beginning of construction. Construction was not done on these four presidents until 1941. That shows you all of the work that went in. The project was designed by Goodson Borglum, the Idaho-born sculptor who originally had plans to do full bodies on the presidents on the side of the mountain. This is the crown jewel of South Dakota with Presidents George Washington, Thomas Jefferson, Theodore Roosevelt, and Abraham Lincoln.
11: A massive America 250 celebration is planned Saturday at the National Mall in Washington. Talks between the U.S. and Iran on hold as the Iranian regime holds a funeral for their late leader, Ayatollah Ali Khamenei, who died when the conflict started back in February. Here's Fox's Jackie Heinrich.
13: The new supreme leader, Khamenei's son, won't be attending after Israel reportedly threatened to assassinate him. Iran, in turn, threatened to embrace nuclear weapons after downplaying civilian attacks in Bahrain at the UN Security Council meeting. A New York Times report claims the U.S. warned Iran this spring Israel may have been plotting to kill its foreign minister and parliament speaker, delivering the message via intermediaries amid concern it could doom ceasefire negotiations. Trump and Netanyahu moving past recent tensions in a call agreeing to meet soon in the U.S. Bibi, in a statement, lauded America as a guarantor of global freedom.
11: Iran has reportedly rejected a U.S. offer to open the Strait of Hormuz in exchange for unfrozen funds. 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
18: Foundations of Freedom, a look at America's founding principles and the leaders who shaped our nation.
19: March 4th, 1865. The Civil War was nearing its end. The nation was exhausted, divided, and grieving. On that day, President Abraham Lincoln delivered his second inaugural address, just 700 words spoken in about 7 minutes. 41 days later, Lincoln would be assassinated. Yet the words he spoke that day still echo through history. In that brief address, Lincoln referenced God 14 times, spoke of prayer, and quoted scripture repeatedly. He reminded Americans that both sides of the conflict shared a common faith, saying both read the same Bible and pray to the same God, and each invokes his aid against the other. Lincoln understood that political division alone could not explain the nation's crisis. More than 160 years later, America still wrestles with division, truth, and our dependence on God. The question is whether we'll remember the wisdom Lincoln left behind.
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22: It is O'Connor and Company, and we are located in your nation's capital, Washington, D.C., and the city has never looked as beautiful as it does right now in preparation for the 250th celebration, Freedom Day. It's already been happening, of course, with the America's State Fair that we've been telling you about and the incredible excitement. Last night, phenomenal, where everyone stayed and watched the soccer match there on the mall, right there in the pavilions. It was just an insane scene. If you haven't seen the videos on social media, you should take a look at every goal of the celebrations. It's wall-to-wall humanity, Americans, all behaving themselves, by the way. No riots, no fights, no trash left behind, none of the usual garbage you see on a regular night down in the Navy Yard neighborhood of Washington, D.C. No, something different there in the patriotic National Mall on the week of Freedom 250, and it's going to be something to behold as we continue to talk about it and get excited about it. And congratulations to Team USA. Honestly, that was an incredible beatdown of Bosnia Herzegovina last night. Not since we had to carpet bomb the area back in 1995 as we've had Operation Deliberate Force. Have we put a beatdown on the Bosnians like that? And by the way, the Bosnians were grateful for it. Coming up in 30 minutes, we're going to speak with Chairman Jim Jordan of the Judiciary Committee. Right now, we're joined by K.T. McFarland, former Deputy National Security Advisor of President Trump, author of Revolution, Trump, Washington, and We the People. And K.T., do you get into this soccer fervor? How important is this for the U.S. to actually let the world know that we can do that? We can play their sport, too.
23: I don't get into the fervor of it. I'm kind of a football mom.
22: Yeah,
23: but
22: real football, like with a helmet and pads. You and me both, KT.
23: Well, no, exactly. But I must say that what's been great about it is not just the excitement of the United States winning in a sport that wasn't supposed to be ours, but what's happened to the world, where they've all come, people from all over the world have come to the United States, and as one of them summed up, you know, you read about America in the press, and you hate America, and you come to America, and you love America.
22: Yeah.
23: And it's one after another of these people who have come, not expecting much, but are using the opportunity to take cross-country tours of America,
22: mm-hmm.
23: and realize that, oh, they're just stunned by the prosperity, by the kindness of the people, by the capability of the people, by the freedom of the people,
22: yeah.
23: and they just are kind of gobsmacked, because that's not what they're reading about in their media. We could not have organized a better PR campaign for the United States in the eyes of the world, because it's happening, it's just happening, you know, by the people themselves, bottom up. So
22: I'm with you.
23: I think that it's been great. I think it's been what? I mean, Freddie L.A., I just hang on his every word.
22: I completely agree. And you know what hasn't been noted is that President Trump in the first administration, when you were part of the administration, that's when the World Cup was secured. Had he returned for his second consecutive term there in 2020, he wouldn't be the president for the actual World Cup. It would have been some other president. So, again, fate sort of dealt him an interesting hand here, where not only was he able to secure the World Cup, but now he's actually able, and his administration is able to preside over it. And it really has been a stunning achievement, I think.
23: Yeah, good Lord works in strange and mysterious ways, and all things turn to good. And I think President Trump not being president for 4 years and now being president is what's made all the difference.
22: Katie, we've been told that the current state of the talks between the U.S. and Iran has concluded in Doha, and most of the talks have been focused on the Strait of Hormuz, and a lot of skeptics are looking to say, wait a second, this isn't even supposed to be about the Strait. This is supposed to be about the nuclear program. Well, what's the problem? You tell me, is the U.S. side sort of playing, are they fine with letting this drag out under the current terms and letting it go as long as necessary just to sort of play it out through the election, to be cynical?
23: I have no inside knowledge, but from my knowledge of President Trump and his negotiating tactics, and if you look at the reality of negotiations, yeah, I mean, look, we got what we wanted, right? The price of gasoline, the price of oil is, what, $67 a barrel today, which is half of what it was during, during the Biden administration. Gasoline is under $4 a gallon. It's going to come down fast, quicker. So we're getting what we want in that sense. They've not restarted the nuclear program. They don't really have the money. Now, they're selling oil on the world market, but it's not having any real effect on Iran yet because they have such a deep hole they're digging out of.
22: Yeah, if I can jump in there, the vice president this week said something stunning that, yes, they can sell oil on the open market, but China's the only ones buying it, and they're buying it at a discount. Is that accurate? That's stunning, actually.
23: Yes, that is correct. Other countries don't want to. They look at the volatility of the Iranian oil market and think, well, you know, I'm just going to buy my stuff elsewhere. I might have to pay a little more, but I know I can have access to it. The other thing is that it's now China can sell, and China and Iran can now do the deal in dollars, which is preferable for them for a lot of reasons, but it's terrific for us.
22: Yeah.
23: Because we can see, because it has the money then moves through an American bank, a dollar-denominated bank, and we can see where Iran's, what money Iran is getting, what they're spending their money on. So it's a great intelligence gathering tool for us. And then remember, the frozen assets are still frozen. Nothing there has changed. And we still retain all the ability to return to military action, to return to the blockade and the economic pressure. And so, you know, if you want to be cynical about it, we're kind of getting everything we want without a sign on the dotted line. And then the day after the election, if the president feels that Iran isn't doing what he wants it to do, if they're not, you know, not behaving, I think is the expression he used.
22: Yeah.
23: Remember part three of the Godfather trilogy? Remember at the end, the Godfather settles all scores?
22: Right.
23: So after the election, President Trump would have a free hand in doing whatever he wants with Iran.
22: Well, this is important because, you know, a critic will be hearing what you said right there and say, you know, they got what they wanted, they got the Strait open, they got Oprah's down, and everyone will say, wait a second, that was all before we sent one jet and dropped one bomb or fired one rocket. I thought this was supposed to be about the nuclear program. So the point of this wasn't opening the Strait of Hormuz. The Strait of Hormuz was already open. So what was the point?
23: The point was Iran was getting dangerously close to having nuclear weapons. We know they have the capability of reaching Europe with those nuclear weapons. They already have demonstrated that. And whether Iran was a week away, a month away, a year away, Iran was, you know, on its way to getting nuclear weapons.
22: And the military strikes did debilitate that, the military strikes. Do we know for certain that we have, because there are some people who say, oh, well, they've still got all these missiles. They've still got the ability to threaten Europe.
23: If you look at just the statistics from Central Command of what has been destroyed, it's, let's say they only got 75% of the missiles, 80% of the drones. We could always return and get the last 25%. We know their industrial base has been greatly damaged because we can see it from the pictures. You know, the factories are blown apart. As far as the nuclear stuff, it's buried under mountains.
22: Right.
23: The nuclear dust, well, are we sure we got it all? Are we sure they're not? We would see them if they were tunneling down to try to get access to that enriched uranium. So I think from a lot of ways, and not just because of the Iran war, but all the things that preceded it. You know, there's that expression, in the fullness of time. A lot of things had to precede the negotiations and do so successfully, of destroying Iran's proxies, of having the sanctions bite, of having the Iranian economy go into kind of free fall, of having the United States be energy independent and energy dominant and the alternative market for anybody who wanted to buy oil, a strong American economy, a strong relationship with the Gulf Arabs, an Israel that was militarily respected and not only trading with those Gulf Arabs, but having a security relationship with them, the Abraham Accords, on, you know, supercharged. Yeah. And so all of those things had to happen. And then the Iran war happened, and now I think we've gotten most of what we want, whether it's a sign on the dotted line opportunity or not.
22: And again, as the vice president said in an interview yesterday, the memorandum of understanding is an opportunity to sort of reload, reset, reassess, and then, if necessary, get right back to it. KT, while I've got you, you know, Ukraine has had a couple of successful strikes against Russia, like in the Moscow metroplex, which really undermines Vladimir Putin's strength and the persona that the war is going well because the people of Russia don't know otherwise. But then they just lashed out last night, a massive assault on Kyiv, at least 20 killed. It looked like things were wrapping up there between Russia and Ukraine. How do you assess that now?
23: As President Trump said, both of them are tired of fighting. They want to get to peace. They just don't know how to get there. And they're not going to get there on their own, militarily or diplomatically. And I think once the Iran thing is settled, or at least settled in a sense of suspension of a settlement, then the president can turn to that one. But, you know, it used to be, for the first two or three years, Russia was in a position of great superiority, right? Mm-hmm. They said war of attrition. The country with more people, more money, more staying power is the one that wins the war of attrition. But Ukraine has flipped that script because the country now, which is better at drones, whether it's offensive drones or defensive drone technology, is the one that's going to prevail because drones are just so much cheaper. They erase all that, the advantages that a country that's bigger and stronger and richer has. The drones level that playing field, and Ukraine, out of necessity, has built the best drone business in the world. Not only are they going to be good against Russia, but they're going to be, everybody's going to want Ukrainian drones. And the story of how the Ukrainians have done the drones and built them, man, that is going to make a great movie.
22: KT McFarland, happy Independence Day. I can't imagine how glorious your celebration will be with your extended family. I hope you have a great one.
23: Thank you. You too.
22: Well, and go Navy.
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0: Now, everybody chooses, everybody in my business, that is, Larry O'Connor here on O'Connor & Company. Good morning. Everybody in my business chooses what news to report and how to report it. That's part of where media bias comes from. I admit that I have a bias. I love America. The bias is there, of course. You know my bias. I wear my politics on my sleeve. You know what I believe. You know what I stand for. But that doesn't mean that I lie to you. It doesn't mean that I distort the truth. I report the story based on my perspective and based on my bias. And I respect you enough to take that into account as you evaluate and digest the news I deliver to you. Everybody does that. Every single media company does that. Every single person in an editorial position like I am does that. The difference is we tell you up front that we're doing that. The other people pretend like they don't have a bias, like they don't have a preference, like they don't have a perspective. And you are smart enough now to see right through it. For instance, there's great news today that can be reported, and kudos to the Wall Street Journal to report it. The fact is the U.S. overall death rate in 2025 fell to its lowest point on record since they've been recording a death rate. It has fallen to 4.6% last year. 689 deaths per 100,000 people. That's down from 722 deaths per 100,000 people the year before. And the number one leading cause of death for the first time in over a decade is not heart disease. It was influenza and pneumonia. This is good news. You will not see that reported in a lot of places because they're not in the business of reporting good news. Not when they want to win an election. And yes, it is that simple. You see, there's a reason why CNN stopped putting the price of gas on their screen 24/7 because the price of gas has now come down. And that's good news for America, which is bad news for Democrats. See, they want you to be depressed. They want you to be angry, not just at the country, not just at Trump and Republicans. They want you angry at each other because when you're in that kind of mood, you just don't care anymore. You just want to change. I don't care who these people are. I'm going to vote for them because it's got to be better than this. That's the strategy, and it's a big one. And I'm not saying they have meetings and they pass notes around. It just sort of manifests because of their worldview. So we have good news. I'll give you another example. Washington Post this week, the paper of record in your nation's capital, about to embark upon the single biggest fireworks display in the history of our planet. And it's all to celebrate Independence Day and America and our love and patriotic fervor for this country. And how does the Washington Post report it? July 4th fireworks on the Mall are likely to cause hazardous air pollution. That's an exclusive, by the way, for the Washington Post. They're bragging about the fact that they're the only ones who have that story. Well, they can have that story. And, by the way, it's bogus. It's garbage. Trust me, whatever smoke is created from the fireworks in Washington, D.C. on Independence Day will pale in comparison to the wildfires and forest fires happening out in Sedona right now because of the neglect of their governor in doing any sort of forest management. It'll pale in comparison to the smoke emanating from the forest fires in California because Gavin Newsom has ignored his job and hasn't done a damn thing to fix the issue of all of the growth and underbrush and fuel that has caused those fires to burn down the Palisades and Altadena and other neighborhoods. That's the story they won't tell you. No, if they're going to write a story about those fires, they'll talk about climate change. Meanwhile, over in Ohio, sorry, it's a red state, but I wonder sometimes about the leadership there. In Ohio, to celebrate Independence Day, the city of Columbus, that's the home of the Ohio State University, the arch nemesis of my team, the University of Michigan, they made a huge Independence Day announcement yesterday. Check it out as we celebrate the unification of the trust territory of Somaliland and the state of Somaliland into the Somali Republic in 1960. City Hall will be raising the flag of Somalia. On City Hall, in a government building paid for by your tax dollars, On the week of Independence Day, they're raising the flag of a foreign nation celebrating their independence. Not surprising that the city of Columbus, Ohio, is dominated by Democrat leadership and Democrat politicians. There is a happy ending here. We went to go try to find that post and refresh it so we could show it to you. And it's disappeared. Apparently, they deleted it.
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6: News. I'm Paul Stevens. President Trump, the keynote speaker at an America 250 event at Mount Rushmore in South Dakota on Friday, speaking out against communism.
7: Communism is the exact opposite of life, liberty, and the pursuit of happiness. It's death, tyranny, and the pursuit of evil.
6: And the president is set to be the keynote speaker at an America 250 celebration tonight in the nation's capital. New York City celebrating the nation's 250th birthday, holding 8 ball drops in Times Square. The first one at midnight local time. Each ball drop taking place at midnight for every American time zone, including all the American territories. 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
0: I am from Michigan, and I do root for the Michigan Wolverines. And I have a lot of friends who are from the Ohio State University. Many of them are texting me now, concerned that I connected the city of Columbus with the Ohio State University. Do you notice how I'm saying the Ohio State University? It's just, I say it with irony, I promise. And they're all upset with me for pointing out the fact that their city government is hoisting the Somali flag. Sorry. Listen, by the way, Michigan, Ann Arbor ain't much better, okay? They're a bunch of Looney Tunes leftists as well. But we're not flying foreign flags on our city hall. Maybe we need to change the name of the Buckeyes. It never really works right anyway, right?

caramelized mixture of peanuts and sesame seeds. It's simple, it's crunchy, and it's sold as a street food or made at home. There you go. I want to see what that mascot looks like during the game this November when Michigan embarrasses and humiliates the Ohio State Los Eosisans. Looking forward to that bigly. That's what happens in a city like Columbus, Ohio, sadly, when the culture is completely upended by, again, nothing wrong with immigrants. Everyone who talks to me about the rich, storied history of immigrants in our nation, they're 100% accurate, and I agree with them fully. I'm the product of those immigrants. Funny thing about the immigrants that came in the late 19th century and early 20th century that spawned a guy like Larry O'Connor talking to you right now. They came here and they embraced the American culture. They celebrated the American culture. They did not demand that the flag of their home country was flown on the city hall in the city they ended up living in. Ever. God forbid. They did not celebrate the Independence Day of the nation they left. If they loved it so much, they would have stayed there. E pluribus unum doesn't mean that we come here and create some mosaic where everybody has built up walls and sanctioned themselves and created factions, separating themselves and distinguishing themselves from one another. We are not a grand mosaic. We are, in fact, the traditional cliche-ridden melting pot where all of those cultures blend into one new culture, the American culture. That's part of what we're celebrating this week in Independence Day, is the creation of a new nation. Not a nation that holds allegiance to the country we came from, quite the opposite. And it's the problem with the radical immigration agenda that has been thrust upon us. And let me give you an example of what I'm talking about, because some people will look at the rise of this socialist congresswoman, well, the nominee for Congress, although she will win her election because of radical gerrymandering that Democrats have done, this woman in Colorado, her name is Milot Quiros. She was brought to this country in 1997. She was born in 97. She was brought to this country in 99 as a toddler from Ethiopia. She was allowed in under what the Clinton administration had instituted called a diversity immigration lottery, where you enter the lottery, and if you win, you get to come to America, and you're specifically chosen because we were promoting diversity. Apparently, we didn't have enough Ethiopians in America. We wanted to bring more Ethiopians in because diversity. What did the Ethiopians bring to the table? Just their identity, I guess, their skin color, their nationality. I don't know. But the focus was not, let's, you know, grow our immigration policies here in America because it will enrich our nation. It was to make us feel good about being diverse. So she comes here as a toddler. She gets her education. She gets a PhD. She gets her law degree. She gets a job at a law firm in New York. Sounds like the American dream. Then the October 7th massacre happens in Israel at the hands of Hamas, terrorists who slaughtered over 1,000 people, including Americans, slaughtered them because of their religion and because of their ethnic identity. Slaughtered them. And this America dream immigrant that we welcomed through our diversity lottery with open arms into our country, she writes an article celebrating the terrorists. Now, she was fired from that job at a law firm. And if you watch Morning Joe today, as they refer to this incident, they will say, well, she was fired from a law firm for writing an anti-Israel article. That's a lie at multiple levels. She was not fired for writing an anti-Israel or an article critical of Israel. She was fired. First of all, the article was not anti-Israel. The article was pro-Hamas. There's a big difference. There is a very big difference. It was following the massacre, and she wrote the article not just pro-Hamas, but critical of her employer, because her employer was not being critical.

0: Oracle of Israel, and her employer was not celebrating the dirtbag protesters in the streets and in the quad at Columbia who were celebrating the terrorists. But that isn't the reason she got fired, my friends. They'll tell you she got fired. It was an infringement on her First Amendment rights. It was that she stood on her principles, and she was fired because she voiced her opinion. How dare that totalitarian law? No, that's not what happened. The law firm didn't fire her because she wrote that. The law firm fired her because she refused to take the post down after the law firm reminded a lawyer that she had signed an agreement on their social media policy to not trash the law firm that she worked for. Seems pretty simple. I'm not a lawyer. I didn't get a law degree like Milot Kiros did. But I know that if I trash my employer, the people who sign my checks, if I publicly trash them, I don't even think I'll get the chance to take it down. I might. But that's a fireable offense. It had nothing to do with her opinion. It had nothing to do with her politics. It had nothing to do with Israel. Sadly, I wish the law firm had fired her because she was pro-terrorist. But it was really just a violation of their social media policy. You can be pro-terrorist and work here. Just don't, you know, publicly criticize the law firm. So then she goes to get her PhD. Again, American dream. She's living it out. Her PhD in public policy, she's been doing it for years, by the way. How long does it take you to get a PhD? You know, her counterpart there, Chevalier, Maurice Chevalier, who won as a socialist in New York. She's been getting her PhD for 7 years. No wonder she's disgruntled. No wonder she wants to steal my money to pay off her student debt. 7 years to get a PhD, that one. This one's getting her PhD. It's been a few years in public policy. So, of course, she had the job that everyone should have when they have a law degree and is going for a doctorate. She became a barista so she could fetch me a latte when it got a little cold. Hey, Milot, fetch me a latte. She got a little disgruntled about that job, too, decided she was working class. She ran for Congress, and she won, defeating a 15-term Democrat. And again, it's the American dream, man. This is great. This is what it's all about. Diversity lottery. Welcome to America. Yeah, that's fine until you promote policies that will destroy America. You know, if we could look at clip 7 here, this is telling. Clip 7 shows you exactly how this woman behaves when she's sitting on a television set talking to a reporter, trying to fool people that she's just normal. She may have a little bit more liberal policies than you might like, but she's really smart. She's really reasonable. She's nothing to be afraid of. Here, watch the charade. Watch the play acting in clip 7.
1: Do you believe that the 9/11 terrorist attacks on America were the inevitable consequence of American foreign policy?
2: Inevitable in the sense that we destabilized a lot of the Middle East, that forced people to believe that another act of violence was the only response. And again, just like I said before, our responsibility is to getting rid of those conditions that lead to violence in the first place.
0: See, very reasonable, very thoughtful, very intellectual, very PhD student-like. The difference is if you actually look at the words she's saying, she's literally repeating exactly what Osama bin Laden said when he murdered 3,000 people on September 11th. I mean, at least she doesn't discriminate on the terrorists she embraces and carries water for. And then there's this. If we can go to clip 10 now, please. Same setting, same reasonable, intellectual, studied, you know, university student getting her PhD, asked about what she and her fellow socialists are going to be able to accomplish should Democrats win the majority. Because, see, Hakeem Jeffries, they can say, oh, yeah, that's just a New York thing, L.A. thing. Well, she just won in Colorado. And there, you got your Graham Plattner in Maine, same thing. You've got your Abdul Al-Sayed in Michigan, same thing. This is not a New York thing. This is a Democrat thing. And Hakeem Jeffries and Chuck Schumer think that they can use these people to win the majority, and then they'll put them in the corner, and they'll say, yeah, go ahead with your little socialist confab over there, but we're going to be in charge. We're the leadership. Oh, not so fast. Here's clip 10, where this socialist tells you exactly what she and her little cadre of communists are going to do.
1: If Democrats take the House and you win, you would be part of a group of Democratic socialists in the House who similarly could extract concessions or could hold up the entire Democratic agenda. What is your thought process about how that would play out?
2: That's the goal. The goal is to build out a coalition of members that are committed to these ideas and these policies.
0: Yeah, and again, that's the play acting that she does. She's really measured. You can hear in her voice. She actually, you can hear the strain that she's putting on to sound reasonable, not raise her voice, and just sound like a very smart, you know, just like my kid's fifth grade teacher. Yeah. This is her basically saying the exact same thing to her rabid, white, radical, blue-haired, nose-ring socialists who voted for her and celebrated her. Here, this is the contrast. This would be clip nine, please. Clip nine. Thank you.
3: We will not wait! We will not wait to take the fight to Donald Trump and the oligarchy. We will not wait! We will not wait to abolish ICE and pass Medicare for all!
0: That's your diversity lottery at play right there. And it's not, yes, our goal is to have a coalition. No. It's, we will not wait! Because, well, that's how...
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10: 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AM

0: You know, it's the law in media that you have to talk about a presidential election every single day. I don't know why. As you know, I'm more interested in the local school board elections, frankly. But it's the law, so I'm nothing if not a law-abiding citizen of the media. So let's talk about 2028, because it looks like Wes Moore, the governor of Maryland, who is up for re-election this year but will probably win going away, sadly. It looks like Wes Moore, despite his Sherman-esque pronouncements that he has no interest in running for president, well, it sure looks like he has interests outside of Maryland, let's just say. And it sure looks like he's trying to elevate himself as some kind of national figure and statesman, so that if he's not running for president, he at the very least will be on the short list for vice president. He also happens to be my governor, too, and I'm not thrilled with his performance. I'm a resident of Maryland, and Wes Moore has been less than inspiring. But we'll get to that in a moment. But here's the latest announcement from Wes Moore. This is a guy, by the way, he says, oh, we have to get past the division of our politics. We need to heal and unite as a nation. Well, what better way to unite as a nation than on our 250th celebration, you get in a car, your motorcade, in your very expensive governor's limousine, and drive the 35 miles from Annapolis down to Washington, D.C., and join the president for the celebration of Independence Day. That would be a unifying moment, wouldn't it? But he's doing the opposite. Wes Moore, at the very same moment that Donald Trump will be giving a speech to the nation on Independence Day, Wes Moore will be delivering his own speech in front of the state capitol in Maryland, in Annapolis. That's not unifying. That is, by definition, divisive. He claims that it's because Donald Trump can't meet the moment. That's a phrase that Democrats keep using all the time. Have you heard that? President Trump is incapable of meeting the moment, so he plans to offer a competing 250th anniversary address, because he's Wes Moore, darn it. By the way, it's not just Republican Marylanders like me who are sick and tired of Wes Moore. His own Democrats are sick of him, too. Even Democrats in elected office in Maryland, even elected Democrats in leadership. Here is State Senator Bill Ferguson, who is also the Senate president, speaking out about the leader of his party, his governor, Wes Moore. Oh, sorry, this is clip two, please. I thought it was already loaded up there. I apologize.
1: The governor's focused on a lot of things outside of Maryland at times, and so I think that, you know, that's something we're going to have to navigate moving forward. From my perspective, I care about Maryland. I care about Maryland and the city of Baltimore and the people of the 46th District. I think at times his perspective is different and has a perspective on other states. So that's something that we'll navigate moving forward and do the best we can.
0: That is a completely charitable way of describing the fact that Wes Moore doesn't give a crap about Maryland. And he's more into, how did he put it? His interest is elsewhere outside of Maryland. His interest is in other states. That's true. He's going to a lot of other states campaigning for people for Senate, for governor, for the House, because that's what you do when you're running for a national ticket. You end up building those coalitions. It's funny. We just had this story yesterday about this couple that climbed the top of the Empire State Building, waved a banner around, and then the dude got down on a knee and proposed marriage. Here, it's a crazy story, and it looked terrifying. But it was interesting. I was thinking about the Empire State Building. I was in New York when that happened, and I love the Empire State Building. Did you know that back in the 30s, the 1930s, by the way, almost 100 years ago, the Empire State Building was built, the tallest building in the world, and it took 1 year to build it. 1 year to build the Empire State Building, before computers, before, architectural renderings by AutoCAD and all of the great modern construction technology that we have right now. It took 1 year in the 1930s to make the Empire State Building. I tell you this because in 2024, 2 years ago, over 2 years ago, the Francis Scott Key Bridge in Baltimore, Maryland, collapsed after it was rammed by a cargo ship. And here we are over 2 years later, and nothing has been done to rebuild that bridge under Governor Wes Moore's leadership. Empire State Building, 1930s, It took 1 year to build. Under Governor Westmore, he can't build a bridge in over 2 years. In fact, can't even get it started. But he's going to be president because he's Westmore, damn it. And finally, today, we have been talking about it all morning, but let's revisit the moment. Last night, the penalty kick that sealed the victory for USA over Bosnia-Herzegovina, and we're going to enjoy this together in the official language of this foreign sport known as soccer. Of course, that official language has got to be Spanish. Let's enjoy.
2: La carrera de Tillman.

0: Sorry, it was a free kick right outside the penalty box. Apologize, not a penalty kick. Unbelievable, beautiful goal. And that guy with the lungs, with the goal. You know the emergency broadcast system warning that we do? This is a test of the emergency broadcast system. Instead of the...
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5: America 250, I'm Paul Stevens, Fox News. President Trump delivering remarks from Mount Rushmore in Keystone, South Dakota, where he celebrated the nation on the eve of birthday number 250.
6: This was an incredible, electric show, from the president's speech, which really touched on themes of pride in this country, what it stands for, what it represents to the rest of the world, to future generations of Americans, followed up by this incredible pyrotechnics show with the lights timed to the fireworks. You had music playing that also included excerpts of speeches from past presidents. I heard Reagan, I heard JFK. I mean, this was a tour through history of what makes America great. And in person, watching it all playing out before us, I mean, I see a lot of incredible sights in this job, and this was right up there with the best.
5: And that's Fox's Jackie Heinrich in Keystone, South Dakota. New York City, by the way, celebrating America 250, holding 8 ball drops in Times Square, each one taking place at midnight for every U.S. time zone, including the American territories. Tens of thousands expected to take in record-setting fireworks tonight in D.C.
7: President Trump is promising the largest fireworks display in history to cap off July 4th celebrations here in the nation's capital. Organizers say 850,000 fireworks shells will be launched from 10 sites, including 8 barges on the Potomac River. Prime viewing is free on the National Mall, but entrances are opening later than initially planned. Attendees will not be able to arrive before 5 p.m. to limit exposure to record-setting heat. Temperatures are expected to top 100 degrees. Before the fireworks show, President Trump will deliver a speech and several military aircraft flyovers are planned. At the White House, Jared Halpern, Fox News.
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4: Now, your official weather forecast.
8: Today will be mostly cloudy and very humid with a few thunderstorms, which could be heaviest later in the day. These thunderstorms may bring flooding downpours, hail, and damaging wind gusts. The high temperature will reach 86 degrees. Tonight, expect partly cloudy skies and continued humidity with a few showers and a heavy thunderstorm. The low will be around 70 degrees. I'm meteorologist Jason Catarina on AM 560, The Answer.
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14: 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Happy Independence Day. I'm your host, Greg Bishop. And be sure to follow all of today's stories at thecentersquare.com. 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
15: American voters overwhelmingly support their country's founding ideals, yet the majority also believe the U.S. is failing to live up to those ideals, according to new polling. About half of Americans are confident about the future of democracy in the U.S., with political affiliation and support for Trump and Harris being the most significant demographic divides. And with inflation remaining a concern, how is it impacting the cost of your Independence Day barbecue? All of these stories and more on this edition of the Center Square Radio Hour. We'll be right back after this.
16: Some people would call him a loser. He ran for state office. He was beaten. He started a business. He failed. He ran for Congress. He lost. He was nominated for vice president. He lost again. But he knew only those who never tried are the real losers. And Abraham Lincoln was no loser. 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
15: 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I'm Greg Bishop. 14 states and the District of Columbia allow mail-in ballots to be received after Election Day. In Illinois, mail-in ballots can be received up to 14 days after Election Day. And after a ruling from the U.S. Supreme Court, those states can continue to count ballots that are postmarked on Election Day well after the election has ended. The case Watson versus Republican National Committee came down to a 5-4 decision Monday in the U.S. Supreme Court. The case centered around Mississippi's acceptance of mail-in ballots up to 5 days after Election Day, as long as the ballots are postmarked by that day. Now, joining us to discuss the latest is the Center Square reporter, Andrew Rice. Andrew, thanks for taking time with the states here, and you've been watching the Supreme Court, and still a few more cases to be released, but today they released a pretty big one. Tell us about it.
18: Right, Greg. As you mentioned, there are lots more cases to come at the Supreme Court, but this today was a really big one. Watson versus Republican National Committee. It was challenging this late receipt for mail-in ballots that you mentioned happens in 14 states and the District of Columbia. We had a really close decision in this, a 5-4 decision, which is just barely enough for a majority that kept it in favor of allowing states like Mississippi and others across the country, for example, California, Illinois, New Jersey, Virginia, New York, and many more, for allowing mail-in ballots to be received after Election Day, as long as they are postmarked by the Election Day. Now, Justice Amy Coney Barrett, she wrote in the court's majority opinion that the Constitution does not speak anywhere to requiring all of these ballots to be in by that federal election day. Just because there is this federal election day, which happens every the first Tuesday after that first Monday in November, that does not mean that these mail-in ballots have to be received by that point. They can be counted even days or weeks after that point. The other justices on the court, though, did really disagree with this. Justice Samuel Alito wrote, and Clarence Thomas, they wrote dissents in this decision, and were saying that the court's interpretation of Federal Election Day flies in the face of federal election statutes, and allowing ballots to be counted after this significant, momentous day is completely wrong, and it should not be allowed under federal election statutes. But obviously they were overruled here.
15: Yeah, more than a dozen states counting ballots after Election Day. And this was litigated, of course, through the federal judiciary, going all the way up to the U.S. Supreme Court. It was one of several very controversial cases that have been covered extensively at thecentersquare.com. But let's do look at some of what the justices on each side of this had to say. Coney Barrett, as you said, Justice Amy Coney Barrett saying the Federal Election Day statutes do not preempt Mississippi's law because the defining element of an election has always been the electorate's choice of candidates. She further said
19: that the Constitution requires the day on which the electors shall give their votes to be the same throughout the United States, but says nothing about the day for receipt. Again, Andrew, you read this this argument, but you've also, you know, listened to the oral arguments that were had on this particular case. What were those saying that, you know, counting beyond Election Day is not fair? What were they saying?
18: Well, right. I've covered this case really from the beginning, from when the court said they were going to take it up the end of last year. They heard arguments for this case back in March. And, you know, it was a little it was a little surprising to some, especially some election integrity advocates that say this is not the decision we expected. It did seem, even from oral arguments back in March, that more of the justices were in favor of striking down some of these late mail-in ballot receipt deadlines. But that just goes to show that during these arguments, it's really hard to read the tea leaves in that sense. One argument that came from some people that were against the striking down of these late receipts was that that there are laws that allow military and overseas voters to have their ballots received after an election day. And Justice Amy Coney Barrett, she addressed those directly. Different states across the country, like the ones that we've mentioned, allow these overseas and military voters to have their ballots counted after that election day. And she said that is one of many exact reasonings for why the court made its majority decision today, that it to prevent from discrimination and discrepancy between general categories of voters compared to other voters that are overseas or military, submitting military ballots.
19: And this doesn't necessarily deal with mail-in ballots. The question really is about when can those mail-in ballots be counted? Is it only up to Election Day, or can it be up to 2 weeks, as is the case with Illinois? So I take it there's still going to be some head scratching. Well, what is the appropriate length? Is it 5 days after an election, or is it up to 14 days after an election? Didn't seem that was necessarily addressed. But as you stated, you know, a 5-4 decision, this is a split court. And Justice Samuel Alito saying this in the dissenting opinion: if ballots received after Election Day are added to the set of ballots that dictates the election's outcome, the electorate's choice does not occur on Election Day, and the federal Election Day statutes are violated. So you can kind of see the differing opinions there, and that's why we have the nation's high courts to deal with these controversial issues. Andrew, we heard the president earlier on several weeks ago complaining about mail-in ballots. He put out a statement on Truth Social essentially calling this a tremendous loss in the U.S. Supreme Court concerning what he said were voters' rights and the fact that people's votes are allowed to be counted long after an election's over. It is more important than ever to pass the Save America Act, which he says all voters must show photo ID, all voters must show proof of citizenship, and no mail-in ballots except illness, disability, military deployment, or travel. What other kinds of reaction are you seeing come in from this case today?
18: Well, exactly that. You know, like you said, Greg, President Trump is putting a lot of pressure on this for the Save America Act to be passed. And it is interesting and worth noting that, you know, this decision was still a narrow one. While it addressed this, Justice Amy Coney Barrett even said in her majority opinion that if Congress wants to make a change to the receipt of mail-in ballots, they can do it. And so it's going to be very interesting to follow further coverage of how the Save America Act continues through Congress. And it really does seem like many election integrity advocates are now pushing even further, if they weren't already pushing enough, that they're pushing further for the Save America Act to be passed. But then on the other side of the aisle, we are seeing a tremendous celebration for these and calling for other states to enact similar late mail-in ballot receipt deadlines. This is a trend that really began in earnest throughout the COVID-19 pandemic, of the late mail-in ballot receipt deadline, just due to different concerns over the administration of an election. And, you know, across the political aisle and a lot of other voting advocates are saying more states need to take this up.
19: Yeah, but it's the minority amount of states that count those mail-in ballots after Election Day. I know some states, they still allow mail-in ballots, and it's pretty open as to what you can get a mail-in ballot for, but it has to be received by Election Day in a lot of other states. So, yeah, it'll be interesting to see how Congress handles this, especially with a little bit more clarity from the U.S. Supreme Court, which is kind of its role in a lot of these types of controversies. Andrew, several other cases released today. We don't have to go through all of these, but some of them dealt with the Trump administration's ability to fire people. What were some of the other cases that were released today?
18: Yes, those were some very interesting cases. We had, two cases about the Trump administration's ability to fire people. That's Trump versus Cook and Trump versus Slaughter. Trump versus Cook focused on President Trump attempting to fire Lisa Cook. She is a member of the Federal Reserve Board of Governors. That's the central bank for the United States. It's interesting, in this Cook case, the justices said that Lisa Cook should stay on her role and that the president does not have the authority to fire members of the central bank, citing the long storied history of the Federal Reserve as America's independent central bank. Chief Justice John Roberts even said in his opinion, cited the central bank's role during the American Revolution, Revolutionary War, used to fund fighting forces against the British. So very timely as we're getting ready to celebrate Fourth of July there. But then on the opposite end, we saw Trump versus Slaughter, a case where President Trump attempted to fire two Democratic appointed members of the Federal Trade Commission. And the Supreme Court said that President Trump had all the authority to do something like that for that the FTC. That overruled a significant precedent going back to President Franklin Delano Roosevelt. And showed that executive agencies and executive boards like the Federal Trade Commission are under the president's purview. He can hire and fire at will. So that brings up a really interesting dynamic for how these executive agencies and boards will move forward in the future, and really highlights how an expanded amount of presidential authority for some boards, but limited in others, that won't just affect the remainder of President Trump's term, but future presidents moving forward.
19: And, still some cases to be released from the U.S. Supreme Court, so be sure to get up to date with the very latest at thecentersquare.com. Thanks so much to Andrew for taking time with us.
15: 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I'm Greg Bishop.
20: Those timeless American principles did not just win a revolution, but they built us into the greatest, strongest, and most exceptional nation the world has ever known. There has never been anything like the United States of America, and together we are making it bigger and better and stronger and far more exceptional than ever before.
21: History teaches us something very profound. The greatness of America has never been that it was born perfect. Its greatness has rested upon its capacity to become better. Every generation has been asked a single question: will you enlarge the promise or will you shrink it? That question confronts us today.
19: That was President Donald Trump, followed by Illinois Democratic U.S. Representative Jonathan Jackson, seeming to show the stark contrast of praise for the country's founding, but seeing different outcomes in the modern era. American voters overwhelmingly support their country's founding ideals, yet the majority also believe the U.S. is failing to live up to them, according to new polling data. Joining us to delve deeper into some of the latest from the Center Square's Voters' Voice poll is the Center Square reporter, Therese Boudreau. Therese, thanks for taking time with us, and happy Independence Day. Noble Predictive Insights asked over 2,500 registered voters about support for founding principles like life, liberty, freedom of speech, freedom of religion, the right to bear arms, equal treatment under the law, and government by the consent of the people. What did they find?
22: Well, happy Independence Day to you, too. They found that there is
0: overwhelming support for those. 86% of all registered voters surveyed said that they support those founding principles. And that went across demographic lines, across the gender divide, across political parties. So it is this 250th anniversary. There still is widespread belief in these founding principles of America.
19: You know, as we look at, again, that breakout of strongly support, somewhat opposed, it's clear, very weighted towards having some kind of support for those founding principles. You touched briefly on, you know, how it kind of different demographics seem to all kind of also agree. Talk about those demographics. How did they address that question?
0: Right. Well, you know, in most polls, for instance, there's usually quite a difference between male and female voters and among voters from different areas. So suburban, urban, rural. But for this issue, the gaps were virtually non-existent. So you had over 80% of support for male and female voters across the demographic or the geographic spectrum, which again is very rare to see in a poll. Also among the American political groups, support never went below 79%. So 89% of Republicans, 85% of Democrats, and 79% of independents all support it. Even racially, where again, we usually see, a divide, among the different racial groups, support for all of them never went below 73%. So that's whites, Hispanics, blacks, and then other races. Those were the four categories. So we can see, oh, and generations too. You know, it's interesting because again, support never went under 70%, but the older that the voters got, the higher their support was. So the oldest senior voters had 95% support.
19: Oh, wow.
0: And so, right. And so we see that the support increasing progressively with the age of voters and then with education and income too. So the absolute highest support is from voters who are on the older side, who are financially well off and who are well educated. But with all of that being said, there's still widespread agreement and support for these principles.
19: Now, you talked with Mike Noble of Noble Predictive Insights, who conducted the poll. He said there was a big disconnect. What was that big disconnect?
0: Right. So despite there being widespread support, the big disconnect is that the views on how well these principles are being practiced are pretty dismal. About two-thirds, just under two-thirds of all voters surveyed said they believe that the founding principles are not being practiced well, which is huge, right? And he was saying how that disconnect really kind of shows some pessimism among voters. And again, this, you know, it's only 31% believe that they're being practiced somewhat well or slightly well. And that includes only 44% of Republicans. So only 44% of Republicans, who, again, their party's in power right now, believe that those principles are being practiced well. And again, kind of in a reverse, the divides between race and gender, they're a little bit pronounced, but again, not quite as pronounced as most other polls. So we see this kind of universal, almost universal support, and then almost, you know, maybe not almost universal, but a very pessimistic belief in these founding principles being practiced. Again, what is interesting, though, is that the higher that the income and education level are, the more hope that voters have that these, or the more belief that they have that these principles are being practiced well. It's a very interesting poll. Again, there's a lot of, it's, the results are dissimilar to many polls, in those ways and in the ways that we see support fluctuate, unlike, you know, usually polls for political candidates, for instance. So it's very interesting to see that, and to see kind of how widespread this belief in the ideals, but pessimism in their practice is.
19: Well, and the polling also found that between Trump voters and Harris voters, only 17% of voters who voted for Harris held a hopeful view, while 47% of those who voted for Trump held that view. And you write that Republicans and Democrats at the congressional level frequently clashing over how to protect these ideals, and they accuse the other party of violating them. Here's Democratic U.S. Representative James McGovern this week talking about the founding principles.
1: The truth is that right now, too many people feel like this country is run of, by, and for the powerful, the wealthy, and the well-connected. And you know what? They're right. People see the corruption, the greed, the self-dealing, and the self-enrichment of this president's family and his crooked administration, and they are fed up with it. And I believe that patriotism means calling your country to a higher standard. Patriotism means telling the truth, Mr. Speaker. And the truth is Americans are hurting, costs are too high, and our democracy and freedoms are under assault by an out-of-control, lawless administration run by a president who thinks he's a king.
19: So what have Republicans been saying? I was a Democrat. What have Republicans been saying about the founding principles and adherence to those principles?
0: Well, again, I mean, there's a Republican trifecta in power right now in the U.S. And so generally, if we're talking about Republican leadership, at least in Congress, most of the policies that are coming out of the Trump administration, they say are good and are reflective of these principles. So, for instance, the Trump administration ending some of the DEI funding for DEI projects in foreign aid and under the Department of Education. You know, Republicans see that as upholding, you know, freedom, sometimes freedom of speech or freedom of association. Oftentimes they'll cite, whereas Democrats will say, but it's the opposite. They'll say, or for instance, we see in these ICE protests, right? So Republicans, these Republican leaders don't really see an issue with there not being a judicial warrant required for ICE to arrest migrants who are in the country illegally. But whereas Democrats say that is a violation of due process. So that may explain, Noble was saying, some of the discrepancies, because while 86% of voters say, oh, I support freedom of speech, I support freedom of assembly, et cetera, they disagree on what exactly that looks like. And so Republicans right now, Republican lawmakers, I should specify, they're pretty supportive of what the Trump administration is doing. They're not exactly taking to the floor like McGovern and saying that the Trump administration is, you know, violating the Constitution, et cetera.
19: Corrupt or a king.
0: Right. Yeah. Right, right. And which is, you know, that's what we would expect. Right. But Democrats definitely are. And, you know, Republicans in the last Biden administration, I mean, just flipped the sides. They were saying right. The exact same things. Republican, you know, Democrats didn't have a problem, really, most of them, with the vaccine mandates, or effectively mandates. Republicans said that is an absolute constitutional violation. So again, you know, we kind of see that reflected in the voting block. Although, again, with only 44% of Republicans being hopeful, that does definitely show, you know, maybe they're not quite as hopeful as their elected leaders are. But again,
19: definitely
0: very interesting,
19: a very
0: results.
19: Timely poll.
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24: News on Angelo Bavaro. Ahead of today's July 4th celebrations in D.C., President Trump ushered in America's 250th birthday from Mount Rushmore Friday night.
25: For a quarter of a millennium, liberty, justice, equality, self-government, and unmatched prosperity have flourished here as they have never flourished anywhere before. 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
5: Democratic Socialist Mayor Zohran Mamdani, flanked by newly naturalized Americans and seated on George Washington's desk, marked America's 250th by delivering a blistering critique of ICE and wealthy elites, including Elon Musk, in what he called an arena of supremacy.
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9: 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I'm Jim Talamonte. This week on Illinois in Focus, Sean Reed, fellow Illinois Center Square reporter, and I will talk Supreme Court decisions. Several rulings came down this week. Discuss the impact they might have or might not have in Illinois. We have new state laws. Governor J.B. Pritzker signed a bunch about 8 days ago, and he also had several others take effect on July 1st that he had signed well in advance. That, of course, includes the state budget and revenue package. So, yes, there are a few tax increases in there. We had a state disaster declaration.

0: real losers. And Abraham Lincoln was no loser. 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
1: Welcome back to Illinois in Focus Weekend Edition. From the Center Square, I'm Jim Talavanti, along with Illinois reporter Sean Reed. Sean, wow, busy week once again. I guess as usual, we thought we might kind of ease into the holiday weekend, but we had a lot of major things happening at the federal, state, and local level in Illinois. But let's start in Washington. Some major Supreme Court decisions came down affecting birthright citizenship, affecting gender and school sports. And you were all over these stories at thecentersquare.com. Let's kick it off. Where would you like to start with the Supreme Court decisions handed down this week?
2: Yeah, so looking at both the birthright citizenship and the trans athlete ban, both of them, I've from sources, have gotten pretty similar statements. So a lot of it is, well, this doesn't really impact Illinois a whole lot. Looking at birthright citizenship specifically, the Supreme Court ruled 6-3 against an executive order signed by the president that was on Tuesday, and it sought to ban the birthright citizenship, or being people who are born on U.S. soil other than specific groups. A lot of different people that are impacted by this, and, you know, the court heard arguments and struck it down. It was originally signed into law on February of 2025, and it would have stripped protections from children born on U.S. soil to non-citizen parents after February 19th of 2025. So the ruling came, we had Illinois Attorney General Kwame Raoul was joined in on a lot of the pushback against this order from the president. He joined 23 other states and the District of Columbia in filing an amicus brief to the court, calling the executive order unconstitutional and arguing that it would be pretty negatively impactful in his opinion. So he also had a statement that came out. He said that as someone who has gotten citizenship through birthright here in the United States, the fight to preserve it is very personal to him. He also said that he was very disappointed that it wasn't a unanimous ruling and that he reads the interpretation of the Constitution as pretty plain, in his own words. He also joined three other states earlier on in attempting to block the order by the president, which was successful as well. I spoke to Ed Yonka of the Illinois ACLU, and he discussed a little bit more with me about Raoul's involvement in preventing the order. And he said it's pretty interesting that Illinois is so powerful in fighting back against the federal government, in his opinion. And he said it was very admirable that the attorney general took such a personal fight to the president of the United States on this matter. We also had Governor J.B. Pritzker weigh in, and Mayor Brandon Johnson in the city of Chicago sat down and made a few minute long video talking about it. But most of those comments from both of those officials kind of went after the president a little bit more personally. Pritzker called the decision an important victory and called the president's actions racist. So some interesting stuff in there. And then we also have the ruling from the Supreme Court also on Tuesday in a 6-3 decision that upheld multiple different states' bans on transgender athletes from competing in women's and girls' sports. So it's someone who is born a biological male competing in a women's or girls' sport. So what the court actually ruled in this case is that states may ban. And that was also Ed from the ACLU in Illinois kind of discussed this with me as well. He said it really, really doesn't change much in Illinois unless, government takes some actions for it. Right now, we have the IHSA, which is the group that oversees high school sports and athletics in the state. They currently really have not seen very many transgender people participating in, especially in girl-only sports. I believe in the last couple of years, it's been about 3 or 4 total. And they have to get a waiver specifically, and it's on a case-by-case basis approved by the board of the IHSA. So it's a pretty tough, rigorous process for someone to approve it here in Illinois already. But if someone's looking for an outright ban of it, that's going to be something that would have to come up probably in the state legislature and be passed,

0: We have a blue supermajority here. It's more than unlikely in this case, but we also did have State Representative Tom Weber, who's in the General Assembly, a Republican, say that he applauds the Supreme Court for recognizing, quote, that protecting the safety of girls and women in sports and ensuring fair competition is more important than bowing to any political pressure of the moment. So some pretty interesting stuff there. Both of these cases, I spoke with Connie Mixon, who's a political science professor at Elmhurst University. She said both of these issues more or less play into culture war sort of impacts when it comes to the elections coming up. You know, they don't really hit on the pocketbook economic kinds of things that voters are really looking for. So it'll definitely be interesting to see if these wins and or losses, depending on which party politicians are part of, it'll be interesting to see how they use those in the election coming up here in November.
1: Check those stories out at the Center Square's Illinois page. That's Sean Reed. I'm Jim Talamonte. Now, at thecentersquare.com on the national page, there is also a story from Sarah Roderick Fitch about national movement on this issue in the wake of that Supreme Court decision. Some Republican lawmakers at the federal level and members of the Trump administration are looking to move legislation on the birthright citizenship issue. And in fact, I believe Senator Rand Paul of Kentucky actually had proposed something along those lines well before this came down. All that and a lot more on the Supreme Court rulings at thecentersquare.com. Now, also the Supreme Court next year, or in its next session, I should say, could be later this year with a ruling to come in about a year. We could be looking at a decision on the semi-automatic weapons ban in Cook County that has been in place since 1993, and also that Illinois has implemented a statewide ban that was signed by Governor Pritzker in 2023. And so the Supreme Court on Tuesday agreed to hear Viramontes v. Cook County. And so, of course, Cook County State's Attorney Eileen O'Neill Burke and Governor J.B. Pritzker this week came out saying they are going to defend the semi-automatic weapons bans and with everything they can. And the Illinois Attorney General Kwame Raoul would lead the state effort to defend the statewide ban regarding Cook County. Of course, State's Attorney Burke came out as well. So that's something we'll be keeping an eye on at thecentersquare.com. And the governor did talk about it this week at an event in Chicago. And he invoked the 2022 July 4th parade in Highland Park, where seven people were killed in a mass shooting at that parade. And he said, we don't need these kinds of semi-automatic weapons in Illinois. So, again, more on that at thecentersquare.com on the Illinois page. We have a lot of new laws signed by Governor Pritzker in the wake of the legislative session that ended in the wee hours of the morning on June 1st. And Sean, we could probably spend hours talking about all the different laws because it was quite a quote-unquote build-up by the governor. 62 new laws were signed on Friday a week ago, and some of those will be taking effect some of those have taken effect, I guess, but many of them won't be taking effect for a period of time over the next year or so.
0: We saw a lot of them. A lot of them make some statutory changes. You know, we've got some smaller things that impact certain communities or certain groups. But some of the more overarching, larger spanning legislation or legislative initiatives that were passed and signed into law by Pritzker last week, we saw a couple of them. I think one of the biggest ones was an initiative that had been pushed for by the Pollution Control Board, allowing them to essentially weigh the policies of the Trump administration from taking effect, because certain policies that they have at the Pollution Control Board are adopted directly from the federal level. And so when a new law comes down from the federal government and it's weaker than state laws in protecting against certain environmental, you know, waste or air quality, things like that, it'll allow them to deliberate and put it before the board and take a full drawn out process rather than needing to immediately have that law or that change take effect. So we did see some argument in March over this. Some Republican lawmakers were highly against it, mostly just mostly just skeptical that it was more of a political thing and it shouldn't have been made into a political thing against the Trump administration at something like the Pollution Control Board or the Illinois Environmental Protection Agency. So the law did take effect upon the governor's signing. So some newer laws that are coming out of DC may be in front of the Pollution Control Board as we move forward, but it's not likely to be all of them. It's only specific ones that are linked to federal law. So not a whole lot impacted there, but we've also got some bigger ones for affordability. There was a retail coupon availability law that passed through the legislature. It was kind of one that was juggled around, and there was a lot of different argument on it, mostly coming from retailers. So initially, it was supposed to be essentially paper coupons needed to be made available whenever there is a digitally available coupon. So it was a one-to-one, you know, if someone doesn't have a device, if they're not able to access or not willing to make an account, they would be able to receive a paper coupon equivalent. So that law sat and went through the legislature for both years of this session, and we finally saw it get signed last week by Governor Pritzker. Essentially, retailers wanted more flexibility in choosing how coupons are redeemed at checkout. It also amended the bill a lot to remove the paper requirement completely. So that initial measure in the bill completely gone from where it started. But there was also an ability for consumers to now sue if valid coupons or deals are refused or not applied at checkout, though retailers have to take a 2-week period to resolve a complaint before anyone could sue over it. And I believe it's mostly just for the damages that would be caused. So it would be a refund. Essentially, it's customer service counter. we also had a couple of different ones that Governor Pritzker signed right before a Pride Month parade in Chicago on last Sunday. He was joined by a couple of legislators to sign 3 different bills. One of them removed testosterone from the list of monitored drugs under the Illinois Prescription Monitoring Program. So essentially, it's no longer a controlled substance. And it also prohibits a number of new drugs or other drugs from being added to the monitoring list, including estrogen and mifepristone. All of these are hormonal drugs often used in, you know, gender transitions and also, you know, menopause and a lot of different purposes. That
1: abortion as well. Sure. Yep.
0: Yeah, that as well. And so a lot of different arguments for and against this law being signed and having it be a controlled substance. We saw a lot of argument over it in the House. We also did see one that requires medical insurance companies to cover hormone therapy prescriptions in amounts up to a 6-month supply. So those prescriptions can be as big as, you know, it's instead of a 30 day, you've got a whole 6 months in a bottle or however they would give it to you at that point. And that's basically any hormone therapy, any gender transition type drugs. We also got one other bill that's already essentially law technically, but it's just putting it down on paper. Instead of it being under the purview of the Secretary of State Alexei Janulius, Pritzker signed a bill that would guarantee residents the ability to choose between 3 different gender markers on their driver's licenses. So this is already an available thing. You would choose between male, female, or X.
1: Alan, you know, another law that was signed by the governor, Sean, if you're planning to start a traveling circus, you know, Illinois banned elephants from being in traveling circuses a number of years ago. Well, now you can't have lions, tigers, or bears either. So something to keep in mind if you're going to start a traveling act. I don't see anything in the legislation or the bill text about Illinois politicians, though. So you know, sometimes with the antics of our state lawmakers and elected officials in the state, we have some certainly interesting debates, as we've talked about in this show, and in some of those hot button issues that we've talked about here today on Illinois Focused Weekend Edition, powered by the Center Square. But occasionally in this state, throughout our history, some might say sordid history, we've had a few politicians get into some difficulty. And we had some big news on that front as well, with Illinois House Speaker Chris Welch coming out with a statement on Wednesday, Sean, something that you've covered. This has been a saga that's been kind of mostly quietly going on for some time, but now it appears there's going to be some action regarding State Rep Harry Benton.
0: Yeah, so State Representative Harry Benton, I believe it was back in March or even February of this year, was kicked from the Democratic caucus in the General Assembly, House specifically. He was kicked from the caucus by Speaker Emmanuel Chris Welch. Welch was very quiet, has not issued very many statements. We in the press gaggle a few months ago when the mega projects legislation, the one version of the Bears bill, passed through the House, that night we kind of had him surrounded, and as a press gaggle he had a podium out, so it wasn't anything unofficial, but I asked him if we would know anything about Representative Benton and the investigations into him, which specifically before the end of session we did not. He told me that it was essentially he had a right to due process, and now Welch has kind of switched up his tone. He's also kind of remained in favor of, you know, following through with this process that the General Assembly has in terms of investigating matters of, you know, unethical behavior. So according to Welch's statement on Wednesday, he said the findings, quote, reveal a clear pattern of conduct by Representative Benton that are outrageous, unethical, and unbecoming of a member of the Illinois House of Representatives. So he spoke with him directly and asked for him to immediately resign from the House of Representatives. And Welch said if he does not resign, they will take steps to expel him from the legislature. So Benton has not responded to any of our requests for comment. I did, however, speak to the person who will be on the ballot opposing, well, maybe not Benton anymore, just depending, in November. So her name is Gabby Shanahan. She works for Americans for Prosperity currently. He's being challenged by her, but she told me she's basically ready for whatever name is on the Democrat line of the ballot. She doesn't care who they're running against. She said, we're just running our race. She said she plans to keep her head down and focus on the message of integrity, transparency, and accountability down in Springfield. So she's ready for whatever might come next. But she said she didn't want to talk too much about any sort of rumors or anything that may not be confirmed, as the report has not yet been publicly released. And in fact, Governor Pritzker has even said that he has not seen this report. So it seems like it might just be House Speaker Chris Welch, and maybe some information has gotten to Benton through their one-on-one conversation. So we'll be waiting to see if we get that released, what we might get released from it, and if we get any more details. I know it was reported sexual harassment, but we don't know much more than that.
1: 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I'm Jim Talamonte with Sean Reed. Often on this show and at thecentersquare.com, we're talking about the impacts of state government policies on Illinois taxpayers. But how about local governments? An interesting report came out from Reason Foundation, ranking Illinois second among all U.S. states in per capita fines and forfeitures collected by local governments. I talked with report author Vittorio Nastassi at Reason Foundation. He said it can be problematic when governments use fines and fees to fund basic government operations when they come to depend on those, because you can have perhaps criminal penalties and that kind of thing, or fees assessed in courts. Could they be affected by the government needs? The report's titled Taxation by Citation. Illinois, second in the nation in per capita fines and forfeitures collected by, again, local, not state, local governments at more than $53 per resident. That's more than double the national average. Oftentimes, especially in Illinois, Nastassi said, this comes from the way the court systems work. And a number of Illinois counties also ranked quite high on the list. And also one city in Franklin County, Orient, population, I think, between 300 and 350, longtime mining town. Orient collects $22 per capita in fines, more than it does in general revenue. Well, I reached out to the mayor, and Mayor Jan Segato told me that, well, the revenues likely come from the court system. He said, we haven't levied fines in decades. He said, we try to keep taxes as low as possible. So you can find more about on that on the Illinois page at thecentersquare.com. We had a state disaster declaration this week from Governor Pritzker. And interesting, Sean, this isn't related to just very recent weather events. This declaration spans months of activity here in Illinois across 11 counties.
0: Yeah, 11 full counties. You can find the full list at the Center Square. I don't want to bother listeners from me reading them all off. Governor Pritzker visited Effingham and Jefferson counties on Wednesday to survey some damage the day after he announced the 11 county disaster declaration. He said that state agencies are working through damage and working with local officials to really address some of the damage. You know, these storms go back all the way to March 10th and as recent as June 21st. So just a few weeks ago, we saw some of the damage there. We've spoken about it as well. Governor Pritzker did confirm that they are looking for federal aid through the federal emergency management routes that they can take, but there is more immediate funding available to local governments, capped at $250,000. All of that just addressing costs from a disaster for a local government. I actually spoke with Brad Cole, who was part of the Illinois Municipal League last week, and he said that the IML insures about 60-65% of all municipalities, and a lot of things are covered by insurance for local governments. And a lot of those costs don't actually end up coming down to taxpayers because it does get paid out through insurance claims. So it's kind of more helping in the immediate term. But FEMA officials have denied the state's last disaster declaration earlier this year in February. So that specifically would have helped few thousand residents of the state apply for federal assistance after the major storm produced a lot of damage. We also see Small Business Administration from the federal government often provides low interest loans to businesses and homeowners that need to rebuild their facilities or their homes.
1: Another story you'll want to check out at thecentersquare.com on the Illinois page involves a community consolidated school district 15 based in Palatine in the northwest suburbs of Chicago. There was an ethics complaint filed this past week into whether the district used tax dollars to fund its campaign for a bond referendum, $93 million bond referendum in 2022. It names District 15 Superintendent Lori Hines, along with a consulting organization, Beyond Your Base, that, according to Freedom of Information Act requests filed by District 15 resident Justin Hege, was paid by the school district in the time leading up to that referendum, and then was paid as well by a political action committee at the time of that November election. If these things are accurate, it would appear that there could be a violation of the state election code. Certainly, if this ethics complaint leads to legal ramifications, there could be potential consequences for quite a few school districts and other taxing bodies around Illinois. Lots going on. We could talk for hours. Want to wish everyone a very happy Independence Day weekend. For Sean Reed, Center Square, I'm Jim Talamonte. Thanks for joining us. Keep up to date with these stories and much more at thecentersquare.com.
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4: Celebrating America 250. I'm Angelo Bavaro, Fox News. Ahead of today's 4th of July festivities in D.C., President Trump ushered in America's 250th birthday from Mount Rushmore in South Dakota Friday night.
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4: Meantime, New York City is celebrating the nation's semi-quincentennial by holding 8 ball drops in Times Square, the first one at midnight local time. And each of those ball drops will take place at midnight for every American time zone. Now, some Republicans and Democrats seem to be sharing a split message as Americans celebrate the 4th.
6: As President Trump celebrated America's 250th anniversary at Mount Rushmore, some Democrats delivered a markedly different message. Here in New York City, Democratic Socialist Mayor Zalran Mamdani, flanked by newly naturalized Americans and seated on George Washington's desk, marked America's 250th by delivering a blistering critique of ICE and wealthy elites, including Elon Musk, in what he called an arena of supremacy. The contrast comes as a new Fox News poll finds a sharp partisan split on national pride, with 83% of Republicans saying they're proud of America, compared with 27% of Democrats.
4: That is Fox's Chanley Painter. This comes as a wave of candidates describing themselves as Democratic Socialists are making ground ahead of November's midterm elections. In his speech last night, President Trump vowed America would, quote, never be a communist country. 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
7: Today will be mostly cloudy and very humid with a couple of thunderstorms expected, with the heaviest ones likely late in the day. These thunderstorms have the potential to bring flooding downpours, hail, and damaging wind gusts. The high temperature will reach 86 degrees. I'm meteorologist Jason Caterina on AM 560, The Answer.
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16: 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How you doing?
14: Hey, Jessica, doing absolutely fantastic. And I feel like you're getting these really big up days in the market, and then we're getting these really big down days in the market. And it's kind of coming out of nowhere, starting to feel that, you know, Rick, we've had those 3 years of stock market up, 2023, 2024, 2025, and now 2026, and we're seeing like this volatility starting to pick up significantly.
17: The biggest stat that I've heard in the last week was on CNBC last, I think it was Tuesday. Cohen, who was economic advisor for Trump's first administration, says if you back out AI and the electrical generation for AI, the stock market's down this year so far. So the average stock, unless it's an AI stock or it's a stock that's related to AI infrastructure, is down. So a lot of people, if your portfolio is not into this, you see that the market, the average, is close to an all-time high, but you go, why is my accounts not up? That's the reason.
14: Yeah,
17: it's a very selective market right now.
14: Or you're just totally concentrated in that position in AI. And ring the register and take some chips off the table and mitigate the risk, especially you're listening to here, Unleash Your Wealth on AM 560. If you're about to retire and you see retirement coming up next year, next week, in the next 3 years, you've made a lot of gains, especially, Rick, like you mentioned, concentrated in AI. Take some chips off the table, de-risk your portfolio, and start setting up a plan so you can structure an income and understand how much you're going to be able to generate in retirement to cover your expenses, not only in year one, Rick, but for the next 30 years or 40 years, depending on how long you retire for.
17: Yeah, I think the moral of the story here is that you're still, if you're about to retire this year or in the next 3 to 5 years, you know, inflation's still around, Raj. It hasn't gone away. It's been stubborn. And even though gasoline prices are starting to come back down, the wage price spiral is out there. People are trying to get larger wage increases. So in reality, the inflation is getting more and more baked into the economy. And it does take a long time for it to take a hold and grip like it has done finally throughout that pandemic years. And it also takes a while to wreak it out of the economy. So if I'm retired or not, what we hear from every single retiree when we do reviews in the last few weeks is, I need more money than I thought I needed.
14: And so that's a great segue in what we're going to talk about today. I mean, we love talking about the market volatility, protecting your assets, but there are other ways that you could be spending down your assets that's completely ignored, we see by many investors today.
17: Yeah. The most ignored issue for most people in their financial plan is coverage or protection against long-term care illnesses and those expenses.
14: The chronic illness.
17: And what it happens, and we've seen it with clients in our practice, I know we've got one couple, and they're collectively spending $22,000 a month on long-term care.
14: Just repeat, $22,000 per month, not per year.
17: Just for the husband and wife. Yes, for the husband and wife. This is for one couple, and they're currently spending $22,000. We've got another client, she's spending over $11,000. The national average is $9,200.
14: And luckily for that client, Rick, that they're spending $22,000 a month, they had long-term care in place that they set up 20, 30 years ago, and that plan is coming into play, right? Because they don't have the money.
17: Yes.
14: Or even if they had the money, they would have already spent down their assets and they would have ran out of money in retirement. But lucky for them, they took the proactive measure and set up long-term care about, I don't know, it was like 20 or 30 years ago with the cost of inflation adjustment so that that's able to pick up their expense for the one spouse is in memory care, the other spouse is in assisted living care. So, you know, if you're listening to the show and you don't have long-term care, that's okay. There are new plans and new strategies out there to help you protect your retirement.
17: Yeah, and a lot of people, Raj, I think they underestimate whether they or their spouse are going to need it. So here's the statistics. Out of adults who reach age 65, 70% of them, 70, almost three quarters, will need some form of long-term care assistance in their lifetime.
14: ADL, showering, bathing, toileting, eating, dressing, getting in and out of bed, consonants, two out of the six. ADLs, assisted daily living activities, Rick, right? That's what you're referring to for the 70%.
17: Yeah. And 20% of those 65-year-olds are going to need long-term care for more than 5 years. So now the question is for a lot of people who say, I'm all set on my financial plan. Can your financial plan afford an extra $9,300 a month expense for 5 years on top of your other retirement expenses? And the answer for most people, Jessica, is no. That they really can't afford it. So we want to tell people there's a lot of different ways where you can get leverage on your assets and on assets that aren't really growing very fast and provide additional coverage for long-term care without buying long-term care insurance. One is a long-term care annuity where you deposit money into an annuity. You get gains on that annuity either linked to the S&P or in a fixed account. And I think in a lot of them right now are averaging the first 9% of the S&P. They'll give you that every year on the market growth. But your money's guaranteed. It can't go down. And you get up to 300% for a 65-year-old of long-term care coverage. So if I deposit $100,000 in this annuity, I have $315,000 of coverage for long-term care expenses.
14: In year five, right?
17: Yes.
14: So it accrues.
17: Yes.
14: And so by year five, you'll get the $315,000, which is the total benefit, but they pay it on a monthly. So think of it this way. You have money sitting in a bank account. You have money sitting in a CD. You have money sitting in a money market. This type of account is literally designed for that cash that's just sitting around earning a dismal return at 3 or 4% at the bank. This account is a minimum of $50,000. We see a lot of clients putting in $100,000 or $200,000 into this type of account. Where now all of a sudden, if you don't have any long-term care, now you have some protection. Something is better than nothing. And this plan will give you, if you don't end up using the long-term care, the money will grow better than you're putting in a CD because you have S&P 500 participation up to 9% per year, no downside risk. But now let's suppose you need the long-term care and let's say you're in year five of this account. They are going to pay you a monthly benefit, which could be tax-free. We have to consult your tax advisor because typically long-term care benefits are tax-free under a certain internal revenue code.
17: But in that instance, Raj, for a 65-year-old, they would get $6,400 a month tax-free for long-term care up to 5 years, which would cover two-thirds of their long-term care expense out of one $100,000 deposit. And if they didn't need the long-term care coverage, they still had access to the money while they were alive, and the money still grew, and it had a better rate of return than a CD. So I think it's a win-win. And a lot of people, Jessica, they can now get coverage for long-term care without having to pay a long-term care premium, which we know it can be up to $10,000 and $15,000 a year. So we think this is a wonderful opportunity.
14: Yeah, and I think that's what we were talking about, the client earlier, that they have that $22,000 expense per month. They set up that plan 20 years ago. Most of the long-term care policies have literally, those companies have gone by the wayside because the claims became too high for those companies. Or if you're able to get a traditional long-term care policy, then the premium is ridiculously high through the roof. So this is another type of hybrid strategy where your money's growing anyways, just as if you're sitting in, your money's sitting in a money market or bank. So it's money that you don't want to lose. We understand that. And then if you need to exercise a long-term care, it has this additional benefit up to $315,000 for on a $100,000 deposit. And so we have clients that have looked at this and now are strategizing and using slivers of their cash to put that away so that, hey, my money's still working for me. It's still growing. I'm not going to lose a single penny. And oh, by the way, I got a long-term care benefit built into that 100K.
16: 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Taking a short break. Much more coming up with Rick and Raj on Unleash Your Wealth. We'll be right back.
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16: Welcome back. Again, we appreciate you joining us here today for Unleash Your Wealth. 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I need to get more details. 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You know, it's a new day at the Federal Reserve. Kevin Warsh is the new chair, and the market is still trying to figure out, I guess really what that means. Here's economist Mahad El-Elrein on CNBC.
22: This is a very different Fed. And the risk right now that people are applying the old playbook to a new Fed, and they're not quite understanding that this Fed is pivoting. This is a Fed chair that's very serious about reforming the institution so that it can deliver better policies. I think it's going to take some time for the market to understand that the old playbook is out of date.
16: Mm-hmm. Yeah, you can't use the old plays on a new thing, right? So markets and policies change, and I want to know, how important is it to revisit a retirement plan instead of just sticking with something that, I mean, even if it's out of date, if it's still working, you know, don't touch it.
14: You know, Jessica, I think the common theme right now we're seeing when people are coming into our office day in and day out is that everyone wants to continue and keep investing in this so-called hot stock market. And, you know, Rick and I, we talk about this every day, that when everybody wants to continue to invest in this market, that's a red flag. And we're hearing about interest rates potentially going up to get inflation under control. And Rick, we know when inflation and when the rates go up, the stock market doesn't like that. Also, when the rates go up potentially, bond prices come down. So it could be a potential mirror image that we may be heading into of 2022. When the rates started going up, bond prices went down, stock market went down. And so if you're not revisiting your portfolio, you're about to retire, you have a lot of gains in your 401k or your other accounts, it's time to revisit it to make sure that you're since you are in a good place right now, if you have been participating in the market, to structure what type of income you can generate from your portfolio and that it's going to be able to sustain throughout your entire retirement. And if something happens to you unforeseen, you know, that your spouse is going to be able to be taken care of as well.
17: Well, and there's so many ways that you can protect while still investing your retirement nest egg. Unfortunately, a lot of them are not available if you're still just parked in your company's 401k. So what happens is that for a lot of people, they say, well, can I buy something that puts a floor underneath my equities or my floor underneath my investments if I have my money at my old employer or at my current employer? And usually the answer is no, because they just don't have that many options in there. So for a lot of people, the question is, if I'm over 59 and a half, I've ridden this market up in the last 3.5 years. And how do I start to protect the money? Well, you do what we call an in-service rollover. Is if you're over 59 and a half while you're still employed at your current employer, usually you can roll out most or all of your balance to an individual IRA tax-free. You can do a direct rollover. And now you can get structured bank notes that will give you principal protection while still being invested in the market for the upside. You can get annuities that will provide principal protection while still participating in different equity indexes.
14: Buffered ETFs.
17: Buffered ETFs are available. There are so many options that are available in an individual IRA that are simply just not available, Raj, in a regular company 401k plan. So if you're ready to retire, you just retired, those are the things to look at.
14: Yeah, I mean, you want to open up the options. You don't want to limit yourself, especially if you're over 59 and a half. The 401k has been a great place to save, a great platform to put your $24,500 away. And if you have a match, you're lucky enough to have a match from the company, great. But if you're over 59 and a half, why not open the fund universe and be able to add risk mitigation strategies that you just don't have available in typically a 15 to 20 option fund lineup inside of your 401k? And that's why, Rick, that we have a lot of people coming into our office from this radio show week in and week out and exercising that in-service rollover, because they're like, well, wait, I didn't know I could get that available. I don't have that inside of my 401k. So we do the full analysis. And if we're able to improve your situation and align with your risk capacity going into the future, not the investor you were 15 years ago, but how you're going to be going forward, restructure that portfolio. Because then when the market goes down, you have those floors and the risk mitigation structured inside your portfolio that you just don't get inside of your 401k.
17: And I do hear a lot of people when they call in, Raj, they'll say, well, I've got a cash account that pays 2 or 3% of my 401k and I can always move it into that. But typically people don't make that move till after the market's declined. So they close the barn door after the horse left.
14: Mm-hmm.
17: So, and they don't really get panicked until they're down over 20 or 25%. Well, on $1 million 401k balance, that's $200,000 to $250,000 of losses that before I can start to put the protection in, I've already assumed those losses. When you roll it out, you can now protect the full balance and still participate in the upside in these markets. So I think it's a totally different way to protect your money.
14: Rick, that's a great example. 2022, let's rewind. The exact same thing happened. 2022, those S&P dropped more than 20%. People, the world was going to end. People got scared. And what did they do? Exactly what Rick said, because they don't have the options inside their 401k to hide and protect. So they put it into the guaranteed interest account. And then because they already took that loss because they got scared. So that's when they made that panic move and, the emotional move. And then next thing you know, we go into 2023, market rebounds dramatically, extremely fast. They missed the entire ride up. And now by the time they say, oh, things are getting better. Well, things already got better and you missed 75% of the ride up because you got scared and you went into a guaranteed cash account and you missed a ride up. And so that's timing the market. You need to get two things right. When to get out and when to get in, and that's nearly, literally impossible to do.
17: Yeah, it's impossible for professionals, let alone your average investor. So, we've had a lot of people, I've had people come in and they said, I used to trade stocks. I got chewed up in the dot-com stocks, buying and selling them, and eventually I just started buying and holding things. So we're a big fan of investing for the long term. But again, let's invest with parameters, with guardrails on your portfolio, so that you've got reasonable amounts of money for a drawdown. So if we get another 2022 and the S&P goes down 20%, maybe you're only down 9% or 8%, something you can stomach, Raj, and come back from. And I think that's important if you're near retirement, just about to retire, or if you recently retired. Those are all important things.
14: You could do the in-service rollover, open the fund universe, what you just don't have available inside of your 401k. You can add off-buffered ETFs, structured notes, fixed index annuities to put that floor, the risk mitigation. We have Market Guard to give you that algorithmic trading to automatically sell into cash and treasuries and automatically sell or buy back into the market when it goes back up. So these are things you just don't get inside of your 401k.
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8: Stevens, President Trump delivering the keynote address at an America 250 event in Mount Rushmore in South Dakota Friday night, talking about freedoms and rights in America.
23: In America, we do not need anyone's permission to say what we think and to live as we please, to worship as we choose, or to keep and bear arms. You know that.
8: And the president also warning about the rise of communism. Two people are dead, one hurt, after shots were fired at the Fairlane Town Center, a shopping mall in Dearborn, Michigan, on Friday.
24: Between two parties that knew each other here at the mall, and a fight began that escalated in gunfire. It appears that both parties had firearms. We have a number of the people involved at the station, and we're interviewing them to better understand what led to this escalation.
8: Dearborn Police Chief Issa Shaheen. 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
26: March 4th, 1865. The Civil War was nearing its end. The nation was exhausted, divided, and grieving. On that day, President Abraham Lincoln delivered his second inaugural address, just 700 words spoken in about 7 minutes. 41 days later, Lincoln would be assassinated. Yet the words he spoke that day still echo through history. In that brief address, Lincoln referenced God 14 times, spoke of prayer, and quoted scripture repeatedly. He reminded Americans that both sides of the conflict shared a common faith, saying both read the same Bible and pray to the same God, and each invokes his aid against the other. Lincoln understood that political division alone could not explain the nation's crisis. More than 160 years later, America still wrestles with division, truth, and our dependence on God. The question is whether we'll remember the wisdom Lincoln left behind.
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0: 405-345-5494. You know, guys, people worry about different things, and some have anxiety over world events, some have anxiety over the economy, others may be losing sleep over their retirement plans. I'm sure you guys see this all the time because planning for retirement can be overwhelming and anxiety-ridden just in general. How can you guys, as financial advisors, help remove that burden of worry?
1: Yeah, I think you know, Jessica, you hit the nail on the head that people get nervous and they worry when they don't have a plan, whether it's a plan for anything you do in life. And retirement, in our opinion, is you can't redo it. There are no do-overs. And for people that are financially savvy and they understand that I have worked extremely hard to save my money, whether it's in a 401k, wealth management account, IRAs, non-qualified accounts, just all of those different Roth IRAs, in the end, when they're about to retire, they're worried right now, especially today. We're at the top of a bull market, all-time highs. How long is inflation going to continue, and how is that going to impact my 20, 30, or 40-year retirement in interest rates? And Rick, the other one is running out of money, and I think that that's became more prevalent, even more today than it ever has, because people are living a lot longer. What's the stat, Rick, that if two spouses live to 65, there's a 50% chance of one of them living to age 90. And so you have to look at two spouses living. And I know that's, people are coming in. This is all what we're talking about. Am I going to be okay? And that's part of the SC Wealth Second Look, is really examining beyond your portfolio performance and looking at every single sliver and how your taxes are going to look in retirement. How is inflation going to impact your retirement? How is your spouse, if one passes away early, and how is the other spouse going to continue on? There's so many different facets to look at, and you don't want to leave any stone left unturned. And that's what the SC Wealth Second Look of financial planning actually will help you alleviate that issue.
2: Well, it's really amazing, Raj, when a lot of people come in for the second look, and they really think it's all just about portfolio performance. And let me make it very clear that portfolio importance is extremely important. But if you ignore everything else about retirement, it'll cost you more than what you think you're eking out on your portfolio. You're going to probably pay too much in taxes. You might make the wrong Social Security decision. You might use the wrong inflation assumption. You may run out of money. You know, let's just face it, even if your portfolio is doing good, if you're spending too much money, that's one of the biggest fears of a lot of retirees.
1: Especially for high net worth, because you got to continue that lifestyle that they were leading.
2: Yeah, you've got a lot of people that, you know, they've got a $3 million IRA, Raj, but they also are used to spending $250,000 a year in expenses.
1: Mm-hmm.
2: You know, and they look at Social Security is going to bring in about $50,000 for someone at that high wage earning amount. They need to generate another $200,000 in perpetuity. And they need to adjust that for inflation. And suddenly, $3 million doesn't look like a lot of money.
1: Right.
2: So, you know, what you have to do is you have to be smart and get qualified advice on every part of your retirement portfolio. Not just the portfolio, but everything else that interacts with it to make a complete retirement plan. And, you know, Jessica, on that second look, we put in about 8 to 10 working hours for every single client at no charge. It's complimentary. We will do the SC Wealth Second Look. We will invest 8 to 10 hours of our working time to make sure that you've got a good retirement plan and to discuss how we may be able to help you. At that point, you can decide whether you want to do business with us or not. There's no obligation, but I think it's one of the most valuable services we've ever offered.
0: Yeah, I can't agree more. I mean, and by the way, guys, this is a custom SC Wealth Second Look. So your real numbers, your real situations here. And again, Rick and Raj, they're going to put in 8 to 10 working hours on this, guys. This is in detail, in depth, giving you the answers you're looking for, and hopefully going to reduce that anxiety that you have about planning for retirement. If you'd like to come in for this SC Wealth Second Look, call right now. It's 312-345-5494. 312-345-5494. Again, that website, scwealthadvisors.com. You know, every now and then you might find out something new about your partner, even though you have spent years and tons of time together. Here's what I mean. Here's comedian Jeff Allen.
3: She looks on the menu and she says they have lobster. I go, yeah, they do. She goes, I love lobster. It's my favorite. And I look at her and I go, since when? We've been married 37 years. This is the first I've heard of your lobster thing. And she goes, oh, no. They're so expensive. And I said, I could spring for one lobster a year, babe. Look, we'll Dave Ramsey it. I'll put $4 in an envelope every week. $4 in an envelope every week. 52 weeks, we'll have $208. Walk into the restaurant, I'll

0: plunk all 52 envelopes on the counter. Get this woman a lobster.
1: What a great bit right there, guys.
2: Yeah, you know, that's kind of, I think that that's kind of making fun of the thinking small, and it shouldn't have to be that way. If you structure a portfolio, you can live and live the retirement that you always dreamed of and not having to penny pinch. And, you know, that's the whole point of why you work all these years to ensure that you have the fun retirement of going on vacations, going to the dinners you always wanted to do or you have been doing already up until now, and not having to worry about it and thinking twice that should we go to this dinner or not, or should we go on this vacation? If you have a plan in place and that financial plan, we actually plug that in, Rick. And literally, if you say, we're going to do 10 grand of dining this year. We're going to do 20 grand of vacations. We're going to put Jim and Susie through college as a grandparent. But we go through all these different scenarios. And just like Jessica said, that there is no cookie cutter plan. We literally plug in every anomaly expense. And I think that is the most important factor of planning for retirement, because expenses is everything in retirement, how you're going to spend your money.
3: Yeah, I think with those goals, though, we don't use those little envelopes, Raj. In other words, what we do is we plug them in and we say, hey, give us your wish list, give us your dreams, and let's test and see how many of them we can fulfill. You know, and that's really the fun, Raj.
2: The testing. I like that. That makes so much sense, because you get to see dynamically on the fly.
3: Absolutely. And what's fun about it is to watch their eyes light up and realize that after you've looked at all the numbers, that they can buy that boat, or they can buy that condo in Florida, or they can send their grandkids to college. And now you're not just having them live a retirement, but they're fulfilling their dreams for themselves and their family. And that really gives great satisfaction to us as planners, Jessica, is that, you know, we want to make sure people are more than okay, that they live the retirement, because we only get one go around in this world. Mm-hmm. And we want to make the most of it for our clients. If you're trying to spend too much money, we're the first ones to say you need to cut back here or there. But if it's within your means, we will give you the go-ahead green light. I remember the other one, Susie Orban, used to have people call up and they'd say, well, can I afford this new car, or can I afford that? We look at every part of your financial life, look at it all together, and realize every part of your cash flows, and then give you the go-ahead on those decisions. So, you know, if you said, look, I'm about to retire and I want to know, what can I spend on vacations? What can I spend to buy a condo, a vacation home, or a boat? We'll answer all those questions as part of the second look.
2: No, I like that, because that's showing what happens after the fact. We spend that 8 to 10 hours just to set up the plan, the stepping stone to create the plan, but it's an ongoing relationship. It's not just a one and done. It's you create the plan, and then the plan can change year after year after year, because
3: Life changes.
2: Maybe today you don't want to buy a condo, but maybe 2 years from now you want to buy a vacation home. And how is that going to impact after I've already took distributions for 2 years going into my retirement? And so these are things, and that's how we build relationships. That's how we pride ourselves, from that ongoing planning and retirement, so you can continue your retirement confidently and not have to worry, not have to have the anxiety. And I think putting that plan in place up front and continuously dynamically changing that plan on the fly, because there are life events that happen every year.
3: Yeah, I mean, that's what we do when we start, when we plan with a client year in and year out, when they become a client to SC Wealth Advisors, is we're there to continually update the plan, keep it up to date, make sure that we're monitoring everything that should be done in that plan, including portfolio performance. But when we talk about the second look, people could come in and get that initial plan from us, which is the same plan we deliver to our existing clients. So you're not getting a shortcut plan, Jessica. Mm-hmm. You're getting a full financial plan.
4: I love that.
3: And I can't stress it. You know, don't do a 15-minute retirement plan. 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
4: 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Coming up in a moment, the hidden cost of retirement. We'll explain after the break.
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4: 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You know, we were talking about income and different ways to maximize your income in retirement. You know, you think back to it, a six-figure salary used to mean that you made it, right? Talk about good income. But that benchmark is starting to feel a little outdated here. There was a new report on Moneyline that found that in 12 high-cost states, that's including California, New Jersey, Massachusetts, a $100,000 income is basically now considered low middle class. Low middle class, guys. Not upper middle, low middle class. So you can blame, of course, the rising cost of living on that. And if 100 grand doesn't go as far as it used to during your working years, imagine what that means when the paycheck stops. So guys, what's the biggest mistakes that people make when they underestimate how much income that they're going to need in retirement?
3: Well, Jessica, that's one of the biggest mistakes that a lot of retirees do end up making, is that they figure it's going to cost so much less when they're retired than it actually does. For a lot of people, their healthcare costs, Raj, they actually go up because they're off the company health plan, and depending on what they choose for Medicare and their Medicare supplement, their out-of-pocket may actually be higher. Also, if they've got a lot of income, they've got to pay a lot more for Medicare Part B with the IRMA adjustment, the income related monthly adjustment. So in reality, for a lot of people, they get that surprise, which is, I'm getting older. I'm taking more medications, things that aren't covered, and I suddenly am spending more on healthcare than I ever have. My income just went down because when I retired, I lost my paycheck. So when you underestimate what you're going to spend in retirement, then it ends up being that, am I going to have enough money to live? Am I going to have enough money to continue to be retired? And for a lot of people, they start to actually talk about, do I want to get a part-time job? And we think if you plan correctly, Raj, that you don't have to go through that part of the exercise.
2: Right. I mean, what is retirement all about? It's actually about having financial freedom so that you don't need to worry about all these different outliers. And I think that when investors set the expectation of what their expense flow is going to be in retirement much lower than what they think, you know, and right now with inflation being so high, healthcare is one big aspect. The other big aspect is health of inflation right now, where it's real, everyone's feeling it, and I don't think it's going anywhere. Even when inflation gets under control, that just means that this is the new norm. It doesn't mean it's going to go lower. The costs are going to stay exactly where they are, and they're going to compound and get larger over the next 5 or 10 years. And so, you know, people look at these financial calculators or retirement calculators online and assume you need 70 to 80% of pre-retirement income will be enough. That is literally, that's such old nonsense news that you cannot go off of 70-80%. So if you made 100 grand or you made 200 grand, you know, you need 70-80%. You're going to need more than that. I would say you need 120% of your income, because Ricky just mentioned about healthcare, inflation. And by the way, you want to live a fun, joyful retirement that you always dreamed of, not just skating by. And I think that when we go through the SC Wealth Second Look, to help understand what these expenses are going to be. And obviously, you know, we also work with high net worth, where if, you know, you want to gift stuff to grandchildren and you want to take all different vacations multiple times a year, that's retirement. And I think that when you underestimate lower expenses in retirement, that's the wrong way to go about it.
3: Yeah, I just had a client, Raj, this last week that's in their early 50s. We manage money for them. We manage their IRA. And they're relocating. They're moving from Chicago. They're moving down to Nashville, Tennessee. And they like a lot of the ideas of the demographics down there. And so the first thing that happened was, when they're selling their house up here and they're going to get a mortgage then comparable on the new house down there, the first question was, why is the mortgage interest rate 6.5 when I was only paying 2.75? But they had refinanced during the pandemic, and rates are doubled. So just to finance the same amount of money, it's double the interest. And a lot of people don't add up all those costs if they relocate from Illinois to Florida, and they are still going to have a small mortgage. The cost of that mortgage and interest may actually double. So inflation feels real, and you would rather have more income than you need in retirement than not have enough income and have to go back to work. So I think that when we show you the ways to increase the income spinoff from that portfolio, it benefits you now, it benefits you 5 years now, 10 years, 15 years from now.
2: And in the golden age of fixed income that we're currently in, with the higher interest rate environment, you can actually get higher payouts of income that you thought, that you probably didn't think that you can get. So we have clients and prospects that are coming into our office that we're onboarding because they're like, wow, I didn't realize $500,000 could get me almost a 9% payout, depending on what your age is. That's going to be a fixed guaranteed income contractually for the rest of your life and your spouse's life. And so they were shocked to hear that those numbers are there, and those numbers exist right now because we are in the golden age of fixed income. And so these are the ways to structure your portfolio so that you get those sources of income to help pay for your monthly expenses, so then you have that other bucket of money to do all the fun stuff you always dreamed of in retirement.
3: You want to have money left over at the end of the month, whether you're working or retired. And so making your money work harder is what we feel our philosophy as a firm is about. Because, you know, we want to make sure that you earn more than you would if you just put it in a bank CD, and you take less risk than you have to get the returns that you need. And we do that with a very careful analysis on the SC Wealth Second Look. We'll examine all your resources, all your income sources, all your Social Security options, and then look at all your expenses, inflate them, and then show you ways that your portfolio can fulfill those needs when you retire.
4: And it's also about making sure that you account for longevity, right? I mean, you're talking about doing everything you want to do, but also not running out of money. Accounting for that, retirement can last 30 plus years.
2: Yeah, no, absolutely. That was a fear of running out of money before people had the fear of dying early. Now, with modern medication and technology, people are living a lot longer. And if two spouses make it to age 65, 50%, there's a 50% chance of one of them making it to age 90. So you have to look at two lives if you're married to ensure that if one spouse predeceases the other, that the other spouse is able to sustain that portfolio, that there's a predictability of income. We have a lot of clients that we've onboarded just because of that reason alone, that they may be a DIY investor, but if they're no longer here tomorrow, then their spouse is not able to manage that portfolio. They transfer their assets to us because they want to have that sense of trust, a sense of comfortability, and the peace of mind knowing that not only their assets are managed in an efficient and effective way and has a risk mitigation built in, but if they're no longer here, that they know that that money and their surviving spouse will be taken care of. And also, if they have kids, the assets will pass on from a legacy standpoint as well.
3: Yeah, I think it's very important that you make sure that, and we feel it's very important that when the first spouse passes away, that the second spouse will have ways to provide that they still stay in a family home. These are very important things that we deal with for people for the retirement. It's just not a projection on a spreadsheet. But those are the most important things for many people, is to make sure that their loved ones, Raj, are going to be fine if they pass away. And we are professional money managers. That's what we do. We take care of those issues for that surviving spouse. But again, that's part of the complete planning that we do. We are far more than just portfolio management. We feel our portfolio management is top-notch, but we do so much more than that, and that's really what we bring to the table, different than a lot of advisory firms.
4: Absolutely. And again, if you'd like to sit down for your very own customized SC Wealth Second Look, we'll only do it for the first five callers. Call right now. 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Appreciate you joining us. Have a great rest of the weekend, and we'll see you next time.
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17: Stevens, President Trump delivering the keynote address at an America 250 event in Mount Rushmore in South Dakota Friday night, talking about freedoms and rights in America.
18: In America, we do not need anyone's permission to say what we think and to live as we please, to worship as we choose, or to keep and bear arms. You know that.
17: And the president also warning about the rise of communism. Two people are dead, one hurt, after shots were fired at the Fairlane Town Center, a shopping mall in Dearborn, Michigan, on Friday.
19: Between two parties that knew each other here at the mall, and a fight began that escalated in gunfire. It appears that both parties had firearms. We have a number of the people involved at the station, and we're interviewing them to better understand what led to this escalation.
17: Dearborn Police Chief Issa Shaheen. 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
20: Now, your official weather forecast.
21: Today will be mostly cloudy and very humid with a few thunderstorms, which could be heaviest later in the day. These thunderstorms may bring flooding downpours, hail, and damaging wind gusts. The high temperature will reach 86 degrees. Tonight, expect partly cloudy skies and continued humidity with a few showers and a heavy thunderstorm. The low will be around 70 degrees. I'm meteorologist Jason Caterina on AM 560, The Answer.
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3: 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Congratulations there. I'm Morgan Patrick. Pleasure to jump on with Steve and just hit these different topics, but also give you an opportunity to take action on your own behalf. And what we mean by that is a complimentary appointment with Will Save. It starts with a 20-minute phone conversation. No cost, no obligation. If you want to roll forward, you certainly can. But if you don't want to, you don't have to. We'll tell you how to grab one of those complimentary appointments here in just a little bit. But as we always do, we start off the show. Steve, how was the week?
27: Week for me is good, Morgan. The world's crazy, but yeah, the week's good. You know, you got to stay above water. While all these waves are bouncing left and right around you, you just got to keep your head up and keep breathing, don't you?
3: Yeah. I mean, we're in a conflict. We're in a peace agreement. We're not in a peace agreement. We're back in the conflict. The Strait of Hormuz is open. Now it's not. I mean, there's a lot going on. But in that particular area of the world, it ripples out.
0: and it impacts everyone. And it certainly impacts our money. It certainly impacts everything that's going to impact our retirement. So let's just get into this global market intelligence brief. This sounds very military. This sounds very it sounds intense.
27: I mean, we're going to talk a little bit about what's going on. And you just mentioned, you know, it's on, it's off, it's on, it's off. And what's really happening, it's not just about the stock market. The world is repricing risk. That's bigger story than the stock market itself. I mean, if you think about the risks, I'm going to mention them and you tell me, do you think they're happening? We've got energy risk.
0: Yes.
27: Interest rate risk.
0: Oh, yeah.
27: Geopolitical risk.
0: Definitely.
27: Currency risk.
0: Oh, yeah.
27: Retirement income risk.
0: I'm just going to put yes on repeat.
27: Yeah, technological disruptions. All of this is happening at the same time. The uncertainty is why the whole world is so confused. And I mean, the good news for listeners is when things get confusing, you need, you know, a lighthouse to go to. And that's where the advisor, like me, becomes so important, because our job, it's not to predict what next headline is going to affect the ups and downs of your market. Our job is to create plans that can survive whatever happens in the world so that you can live a stress-free retirement. And that's a breath of fresh air in this world full of turmoil.
0: Well, and we talk about that turmoil. We talk about that chaos. And, you know, how do you solve that issue? Well, you have to have structure, right? You have to have planning. You have to have a strategy. And when it comes to your money, that's what we talk about, you know, each and every week here on Protecting Your Assets. And there can be a lot of chaos around you, but if you have structure, if you're working with a professional, a fiduciary, and you're mapping out what is going to be your current day into your future, which is going to be your retirement, that's that peace of mind we talk about. I mean, every single week, the importance of planning. So let's talk about the biggest story that's out there, and we kind of already mentioned it in our open, and that is what's going on with the Strait of Hormuz, what's going on with Middle East oil, and what that does to the overall security for the energy part of this.
27: I mean, energy is so important to us in every respect, you know, and energy powers our lights, our cars, our homes, and when it costs more, we have to pay more. You can't really turn away whether or not, you know, you're going to use energy most of the time. And this is causing inflationary effects all over the world. It's hurting consumer confidence. It's increasing transportation costs. And it's changing completely what interest rate expectations might be. So, again, you know, rather than get all crazy and stressed listening to the news, you can adapt a more calm, structured approach by working with somebody that knows how to smooth out your money regardless of what's going on in the world around us. Because even in the markets calm down, let's just say the straits open and oil's flowing again, the risk doesn't disappear. It just moves into the background waiting for the next headline. So what people really need, Morgan, is a plan for long-term success, not for short-term gain.
0: 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Well, we all like our information quick, don't we? We got our smartphones, bing, bang, boom, it's there. So, Steve, you've got our market intelligence, and you can do it in a minute and a half. 90 seconds, go.
27: Maybe less, Morgan.
0: All right.
27: Okay, so, I mean, the financial market story this week is that we're now expecting higher for longer interest rates. In fact, the Bank of America is now forecasting 75 basis points by the Fed in 2026. Now, I know that there was a lot of pressure from the administration to do quite the opposite, but the economic environment is forcing the Fed to a place where they might have to raise interest rates. Now, there's some good news about this for listeners, because we deal in products that are based on interest rates. And the higher the interest rates get, the stronger our products and our solutions get. They're tied together. So think about what's going on in the market. It's crazy. It's been going up for a long time, and a lot of us have good gains. Is it time right now to take some of those gains off of the table and put them into a safe place that is enjoying some of the highest rates ever? And not only the highest rates, Morgan, but some of the biggest bonuses ever. I'm talking about bonuses that can immediately increase your cash value and or immediately increase your legacy value or immediately increase how much income that you can pull out of that account for the rest of your life. So right now, the opportunity has never been hotter to get some of your underperforming safe money performing better or put some of your risk money into a place that can do well, taking advantage of today's high interest rates. And those are just some of the things that we're doing around here.
0: Yeah, it starts with a conversation. And again, a 20-minute phone call, no cost, no obligation. 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And they're talking about you, your situation. This is not a sales pitch. This is a get to know you. 833-945-7283. All right. Next category, Steve. And it's a big one. Story of the week, SpaceX and the new capital supercycle. But everybody's been talking about SpaceX. It debuts. It goes way up. It comes back. I mean, there's a lot going on there.
27: A lot of IPOs do that, don't they, Morgan? They come out, people are excited, then they drop. You know, most of us, if not all of us, have some SpaceX now in our retirement plans and in our ETFs. But SpaceX remains one of the biggest business stories in the world after the public market debut pushed a valuation of over $2 trillion. And this just isn't a story about space. It's about technology, infrastructure, communications, AI, defense, satellites, and the capital markets. And massive money is flowing into these companies because investors believe that this can reshape our next decade. And the truth is, the world's moving faster than most retirement plans are built to handle. But here's the lesson and the takeaway. The lesson for retirees is not whether they should chase SpaceX or the next big thing. The lesson is that their retirement plan should not depend on correctly guessing the next big mega winner. Instead, the retirement plan, listen to this, Morgan, the retirement plan should focus on protection, income, diversification, and a planning discipline that can help you weather the storm no matter which way the market goes so that you can retire with ease and comfort and achieve your life goals. Now, if your goal is to die the richest guy in the cemetery, you're never going to spend a dime and you want to be a big gambler and take the risk, go ahead. My dad did that, and he did it at the wrong time. He lost 90% of his net worth in the dot-com bubble burst. We don't want that happening to anybody. I mean, if you want to gamble, gamble with the piece of money you can afford to lose. But for the piece that you need to live on, you need a plan.
0: Absolutely. Planning, structure, peace of mind, confidence as you move towards your retirement. And we really are in a sea of chaos. There's a lot going on overseas. There's a lot going on with our current markets and our economy. Do you have a plan? Opportunity to get on the calendar with Steve Scheinman at Will Save Financial is right now. Steve, walk us through the appointment.
27: Guys, it's easy peasy. I mean, we're easy to talk to. All you have to do is pick up the phone. 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Now, if you're on path to do that, I'm going to tell you so. 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And then if you want to meet and do and take some action, we can do that. But there's no pressure in this. If you're listening and you've got questions, don't hesitate. Pick up the phone.
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0: 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And treat that as a resource. 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
27: And Morgan, talking about that website, let me say that it's a pretty website. It's very good looking and it's easy to understand.
0: Right.
27: Like, you don't have to be scared if I'm going to go there. Am I going to understand what they're talking about? It's going to come to you right away. And on that website, we've got the list, the full list of all 200. How many shows have we done now?
0: We're in the 225 range.
27: Darn, that's a lot of shows, Morgan.
0: It's been a lot of fun because I feel like we're spreading the message. We're also talking about just the importance of being proactive.
27: Yeah, and we've been doing this for a while, and I hope people are getting a lot of value out of it.
0: Yeah, go to willsave.com. Again, WILSAVE.com, and check it out. And again, you find out more about Steve and his team and their process, and it's all about getting Chicago prepared for retirement. All right, so we started off the show just talking about, it's almost like an intelligence brief, taking a look at the global markets and what's going on and how risk is impacting us all. The biggest story that's out there, the Middle East, obviously Straits of Hormuz, oil, energy security, and the market is reacting to that seemingly on an hourly basis. And it just goes up and down and up and down. And we have a peace agreement or we don't, or it's coming up on Friday. And by Friday, something else happens and things get put on hold. So we have been the market's been kind of reacting that way. And then we went over basically the market in 90 seconds. That was a great segment. And then just talking about the big IPO story of SpaceX and how that cycle has gone way, way up and has kind of leveled off. And now we get to this, the global risk point. We're going to go to the Far East, Japan, the yen, bond market pressure.
27: Yeah, you know, Japan is becoming a very important story as far as the market goes. And Reuters reported that the yen is trading at near levels not seen since the 1980s. And the Japanese officials are warning that intervention now is possible. And Japan matters. Here's why. Because it's a major holder of global assets and U.S. treasuries. And currency instability and bond market pressure can spill over into global yields. So the dollar and risk assets can also be affected. So the takeaway here, I mean, you know, we're in between two oceans, but we don't operate in isolations. And our retirement plans are actually affected by global capital flows, currencies, bond yields, and central bank decisions around the world, not just here in the United States. So, you know, when you listen to something like CNBC or something, it's a pretty stressful thing to listen. What we're trying to do here is create the calmness that a plan for retirement creates. We want to be able to deliver a plan that can give you certainty in retirement, clarity, control, and certainty so that you can retire with ease and you're not worried about whether or not the next headline is going to control your financial future.
0: Well, if you feel like you're kind of spinning and you can't slow the merry-go-round down at all, the opportunity to kind of have those conversations about your portfolio, have those conversations about maybe your current plan or maybe lack thereof, it's ongoing during the course of this show. 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So, Steve, we go from Japan and now we jump over to the mainland, and that is China and global growth. And a lot of eyes are on China.
27: Yeah, I mean, I don't know about you, but I've seen a lot of YouTubes about China, Morgan, and the technological advances that they're making with energy, with automobiles, with battery power. I mean, to me, I'm a little bit jealous that they are so far ahead. And China remains a major risk to global growth. I mean, even with all these great technological advances they're having right now, they still have weakness in real estate. They've got slower consumer spending, and export-driven pressure continues to create concerns across their country. And the World Bank's latest global outlook on China points to slower global growth in China. So, again, the same takeaway is going to be there. Don't build the confidence of your portfolio on one bet or a group of bets that could go up or down. For retirement security, you need guarantees. You want the part of money that's going to support your whole life to be safe, guaranteed, insured, and protected. We love accounts where if the market goes up, you get to go up, and when it goes down, you don't lose. We love accounts that can give you guaranteed lifetime income that can double in a long-term care situation. We love plans that minimize or avoid taxes. I think you do too, if you're listening. Everything I just said, if it doesn't make sense to you, I don't know what makes sense to you. You know, there's something called the rule of 100, and the rule of 100 says as you get older, take less risk with your portfolio. So if you're 80 years old, it's okay to have 20% of your money at risk, but 80% should be safe and protected. And if my dad followed that rule, instead of dying broke, he would have left wealth that would have lasted for generations. But you know what gets in the way, Morgan? It's our FOMO and greed. And most of us don't need to take the kind of risk that we do. What we really need is to be able to enjoy and live our life the way what we want to. And that's the main goal that WillSave can help our listeners achieve.
0: The opportunity to get on the calendar with Steve Scheinman at Will Save Financial, it's ongoing during the course of this show. And think about this. You're listening to us, and what's your strategy? 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That is called hope. I'm going to show up at retirement and pick a withdrawal rate, and I hope it goes well. 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That's 833-945-7283. So I can't believe it. We're well into the show, and we haven't mentioned AI yet. Well, now here it is, Steve. AI is still a market driver, going to be that way for a while. But guess what? This cuts both ways.
27: And you know it, because you told me that you went to an AI infrastructure meeting in your local community, and you were shocked. So I'll just say a couple things, and then you can tell us what you learned there. But AI remains one of the most powerful investment themes in the world today. The AI build-out is driving demand for chips. Here's your issue. All of our issue. Data centers, electricity, grid expansion, cooling structure systems, and infrastructure. And that can support growth in certain parts of the market, but can also increase capital spending. And it, here's where it gets bad for us consumers, energy demand, because the grid can't even keep up with what we're doing right now, much less all of this extra that AI is demanding. I don't know if it's possible, you know, but Elon Musk is talking about the data centers in space. Maybe that can solve the problem. To me, to get that off Earth and be able to do it and, you know, get rid of all of the pollution and demand sounds like a great idea. I have no idea if it's doable or not, but you learned something if you want to share about that.
0: Well, absolutely. I think the AI boom happened and everybody was just blown away with the technology, but the infrastructure for AI and what it takes for just one of these massive data centers, and they're going to need lots and lots and lots of them. It kind of blew me away, the amount of water to cool everything, because it will burn up if it doesn't have it. And then what do you do with the water once it's used? Because, you know, it's not like you can go drink it now. But they're talking about, you know, this one data center in our area, it's over 1 million gallons a day going through one data center. And if you've checked anywhere in the United States right now, we're pretty much under a drought. We have drought conditions everywhere. So the water that would be required for data centers is massive. Now, if indeed this space angle can happen and they can put data centers up in space, look, we've got a lot of things going on up there. But if this can happen, that could solve the biggest problem that faces the data centers, because guess what? The public knows about it now. There's so much publicity about these data centers and what it does to the environment and what it could do to you. People do not want a data center anywhere near them. And if they find out about it, and basically, you know, communities have to tell the public, then it's on. And there are going to be a lot of protests. So I don't see this ending anytime soon.
27: And actually, I saw YouTube just this morning. Guess who's jumping on the bandwagon to boost consumer awareness about data centers? Somebody that everybody knows, Erin Brockovich. Remember her?
0: Oh, yeah.
27: And she is really starting to highlight how prolific this is getting. And we're not talking about data centers here. We're talking about your money, but it's an interesting topic. And what we want to have with your money is the three C's: clarity, control, and confidence. If that's what you want, if that's what you need, I'd love to talk to you about it. If you have $100,000 or more saved for retirement, no cost, no obligation, no pressure. All you have to do is pick up the phone.
0: Yeah, our main point is, you know, retirement and planning doesn't happen in a vacuum. 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
6: Fox News, I'm Angelo Bavaro. Ahead of his July 4th speech in D.C. tonight, President Trump kicked off America's 250th birthday from Mount Rushmore Friday night, warning of a new threat as he celebrated U.S. exceptionalism.
18: There is now a resurgence of the communist menace in our land, including from newcomers to our country who embrace ideas totally opposed to our way of life and our great success.
6: Peace talks between the U.S. and Iran are on hold as Tehran has begun a days-long funeral for the late Supreme Leader Ayatollah Ali Khamenei.
8: The new Supreme Leader, Khamenei's son, won't be attending after Israel reportedly threatened to assassinate him. Iran, in turn, threatened to embrace nuclear weapons after downplaying civilian attacks in Bahrain at the U.N. Security Council meeting.
6: Fox's Jackie Heinrich. 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
0: 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And Forbes magazine, they really like Steve. They've named him a top financial security professional in the state of Illinois, again, 2025, but previously 24, 23, and 2022. I'm Morgan Patrick. Pleasure to jump on with Steve and just hit these different topics. But the most important thing you can take from the show is the importance of being proactive and having the three C's: some clarity, control, and confidence when it comes to your retirement. We open up complimentary appointments through the course of this show. All you need is $100,000 saved or more, because these strategies are going to work best for you, and you can call at any time and secure it. It is a 20-minute phone call to start, 833-945-7283. As Steve likes to say, easy peasy, right? 833-945-7283. So we started off the program just talking about kind of where we are. And where are we? Well, we're in the middle of a lot of stuff, and it can be chaotic, and it can be overwhelming. So having a plan is going to give you confidence moving forward. So things we've talked about already: Middle East, oil issues, the energy security that is needed, what's going on with our markets, SpaceX, I mean, absolutely huge in the past couple of weeks, the global risk that is out there that we're talking about and our markets are focused on. We're looking at Japan and China and the growth going on there. And then we talked about AI, which is a huge mover of the needle right now. And we don't know really where this is all going to go. So again, it is going to impact your money. Make sure you have a plan. So this next one, Steve, I wanted to jump on too. Annuity industry intelligence.
27: Well, here's the thing about annuities is, because of all the turmoil in the world, combined with the long-term track record of annuities, the annuity industry is remaining historically strong and getting stronger. LIMRA reported first quarter 2026 that U.S. annuity sales were above $107 billion, and that's 10 consecutive quarters where people have put over $100 billion into annuities. And the takeaway here is that consumers are voting with their dollars, saying what's important to them is protection, income, and structured retirement outcomes. The annuity industry is not a myth. It's a major retirement planning movement. It's a major retirement planning tool. You might hear on TV sometimes, I hate annuities and you do too. That's because they want you to take risk with your money and they don't want you to have guaranteed protection, guaranteed income, and guaranteed structured retirement outcomes. You yourself have to know what you want. Do you want to roll the dice with your retirement or do you want principal protection and guarantees? So if you want that kind of safety and security, give us a call and get on my calendar.
0: So the conversation is really percolating, and you mentioned the number of annuity sales just in the first quarter topping over $100 billion, and that is a massive number. And we've seen record sales in 2025, and it looks like certainly looks like 2026 is going to top 2025. So that sends a message. And just for everybody that's out there, Steve, how can an annuity help?
27: Well, annuities help in several different ways.

0: to have higher upside, there's a different kind of an annuity that I like a lot called a fixed index annuity that gives you the ability to make money when the market goes up, lock those gains in every year, and most importantly, never lose when the market goes down. Think about that. You can participate in partial market upside and never suffer the risk of loss. That's another way to safely grow your money. And another big feature of annuities is that they can give you guaranteed lifetime income, usually 2 to 3 times more income that the same money in the market can produce. So you're getting more bang for your buck, guaranteed and safe. And that becomes very important to achieve what consumers are really going for today, which is protection of their money, guaranteed income, and structured retirement outcomes.
1: It's important to be prepared, and also just gain the knowledge. And a lot of you out there, you've been very diligent. You've saved, you put your monies away, it's in your portfolio, but you haven't started the planning process. And there could be moves you could make, but you really need to start with a conversation, have a strategy. And again, sitting on a portfolio, that's not a plan. And if you're halfway down the path with your planning, but you're a little frustrated, maybe your calls aren't being returned, maybe your appointment's getting bumped around, it's okay to get a second opinion. We offer that up today. It's a 20-minute phone call. That's how this starts. No cost, no obligation. If you've saved $100,000 or more towards your retirement, these strategies are going to work best for you. Hit this number, 833-945-7283. That's 833-945-7283. Easy peasy. Have the conversation. No obligation means if you want to roll forward, you can, obviously. But if you don't want to, you don't have to. Great way to test drive, will save, and you'll get to meet Steve. All right, 833-945-7283. All right, so let's jump to this. We've been talking about a lot of information that's really hot off the press, so to speak, or hot off the stove, however you want to put it, because I guess we don't really have newspapers anymore. Have a lot of digital out there. But retirement angle of the week, Steve.
0: Retirement angle of the week. Okay, so here's the thing. Ask yourself this question. Do you have a retirement plan that works if the world stays unpredictable longer than expected? Now, I'm not saying that to scare you. I'm saying that to help you think. Does your retirement plan work even if the world stays unpredictable longer than expected? Now, if you're doubting that, then you need a plan that can do that. I'd love to help you with that. Because, you know, if energy prices, interest rates, markets, taxes, and global events remain unpredictable, here's my question to you. Does it make sense to position part of your retirement assets to a place where protection and income are not dependent on guessing where the market's going to go, but predefined, having a predefined outcome?
1: It's important to be, you know, really in tune with your money, really in tune with your portfolio, and just understand, you know, kind of where we are, what the environment is like as you move towards your retirement, how that's going to impact your money. Really need to have a strategy, and the opportunity to get on the counter with Steve Scheinman is right now. And this opportunity comes at no cost, no obligation. Again, if you've saved $100,000 or more towards your retirement, these strategies are going to work best for you. But Steve, walk us through exactly what's going to happen when they call our number and they get set up for this appointment.
0: Well, when you're listening to the show, you should be thinking about three main questions. Number one, can you protect what you have? Can you protect income that you can never outlive? Can you create an income stream like a personal pension that you can never outlive? Can you still have some growth potential on your money without taking the risk of losing? And those are some of the features and benefits that our plans really offer. If you've got $100,000 or more saved for retirement, get on my calendar. It's easy peasy. We'll have an easy conversation. We'll look at where you are, where you want to go, and if you're going in the right way or not, and I'll let you know either way. So you got nothing to lose except, you know, a few enjoyable minutes talking about your favorite topic, you.
1: Yeah, you and your portfolio and obviously your future. You want to have a plan in place, and a lot of you have saved well and you've done the

0: 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I've got some questions. We'll see if we can stump Steve coming up on the other side.
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0: 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Again, information on planning, background information on Steve and his team. Our shows are in podcast form there, and we got a bunch. We've got over 200, and it's all chock full with information about planning and the importance of being proactive. Steve's got 20 plus years experience helping over 1,000 of his clients get ready for their retirement. He's a fiduciary, A-plus rating. The office carries this for the Better Business Bureau, and Forbes magazine has named Steve, once again, a top financial security professional for the state of Illinois 2025. I'm Morgan Patrick. Pleasure to jump on. It's always about planning. It's always about being proactive. The three C's, clarity, control, and confidence. But we also give you an opportunity to take action on your own behalf in the form of a 20-minute, no cost, no obligation appointment with Steve. It's a phone call. Again, no cost, no obligation. See if you're on track for your retirement. If you've saved $100,000 or more towards that retirement, these strategies are going to work best for you. Hit that number, grab one of the appointments, 833-945-7283. All right, so we've scoured the country. Got some questions in front of me, Steve. How would you handle these situations? So the first one, here it is. What questions should retirees ask before the second half of retirement arrives? Maybe identify what the second half is.
2: Well, I mean, when we retire, those, you said it a million times, so that we call that the go-go years. Like, you're so excited, you're traveling, you're doing this, you're doing that, you're spending a lot of money, but inevitably, no man can fight time. And
0: things slow down.
2: Yeah, we slow down. We get older, and God forbid your health doesn't stay as strong as it should, and you've got to start thinking about other things, other ways to protect yourself. And I had a meeting with one client yesterday, and she thought she was all okay. And in the meeting, I found out that she wasn't telling me everything that I needed to know to help her plan the second half of her life properly. And, you know, when you deal with an advisor, if you're not telling that person everything that they need to know, they can only make recommendations about what you told them. So being transparent and comprehensive is so important to getting a comprehensive, all-covering plan. So let me tell you about this lady. She's a widow. She's got two kids. She's 85 now, energetic as can be. She's losing her memory a little bit, but she's still pretty in the game and doing a great job. She sold her house, and she's got some extra money laying around. And she moved into a low-cost senior retirement living place, and she's not happy with it. It's just boring. There's no activities there. There's nothing to do. And she applied for a higher price place, but she didn't have the income to qualify for that. So she thought she's stuck in this depressing place the rest of her life, where she talks to nobody. There's no structured activities. It's no fun. And we started looking at what her assets were, and we were able to use what she has to create the income that she needs to live in the place of her dreams, where she can, instead of, I hate to say it, wasting away in a crypt-like place that's so secluded from everybody, she's going to be able to move into a senior living facility full of people, pep, and activities. Because by going through her situation and by going through what she has to work with, we found out that she could accomplish all of her goals. Now, that part sounds good so far, but it even gets better. So we were able to create a guaranteed income stream to support what she needs to have in this new home. And we have a backup plan where even at the age of 85, she can get extra long-term care protection that will double her lifetime income to help her pay those big long-term care bills without her having to tap into other accounts. So because she has some wherewithal, because we had a deep conversation about where she really is and what she really wants to do, we were able to create a plan that's going to allow her to move into this nice place, be able to pay the bills there, enjoy her life. And she's all alone now. I mean, why shouldn't she be allowed to enjoy her life? She's lived 85 years. She's a wonderful woman, and she deserves this, and she has the money to do it. She just didn't know how to make it happen. At the same time, she's also concerned that she's losing some of her memory, and she may need long-term care. So without even needing a health exam, we put a plan in place to cover her potential long-term care needs if needed. If not needed, she doesn't lose a dime. It still all goes to her kids. So because we sat down and talked about this, Morgan, we were able to wave a magic wand and produce what she really needs to live her life.
0: Tell you, it's so important to ask questions. And if you feel like you're at that spot where Steve's client was at, I mean, and it might be a totally different subject or different area, but you feel like you're stuck, but you've been doing this alone, or you've been, you know, stuck in a rut, you know, have a conversation, bring a third party in, you know, someone that's going to give you, straight answers. It's going to be a conversation about what you have and how that can work for you in retirement. And you'll create that strategy. And if there is enough in that portfolio, if there are things that can be done, those conversations will be had. And this will be the peace of mind we talk about, and you won't be stuck in the rut. Now, again, you know, the conversation might be a hard one to have, but it needs to happen. Grab one of the appointments, 833-945-7283. That's 833-945-7283. There's no cost. There's no obligation. It's a 20-minute phone call. And if you've saved $100,000 or more towards your retirement, these strategies are going to work for you, work better for you, I should say. Again, 833-945-7283. And again, these questions that we hit on the show each and every week, you could be going through some of the same things, but I say this all the time. It's not exactly the same. So you really need to have your own customized plan put together. And the opportunity to get on the counter with Steve is ongoing, and you can get the ball rolling. 833-945-7283. All right, here's another question. We are doing well financially, but I'm worried one major care event could change the whole feel of retirement. Is that a realistic, or is that realistic for me, or is it just anxiety on my part?
2: When it comes to worrying about the fact that one major care event could change everything, it's realistic. It's not anxiety. In fact, today, to be in a nursing home costs about $10,000, $11,000 a month. And this concern that you're having, it's realistic. It's not pessimistic. And care costs can change. And when they change, which way do you think they're changing? Are they getting more expensive or less expensive?
0: More.
2: So here's the thing. Let's say you're 65 today and you're saying, well, gee, I might need long-term care when I'm 85. I don't need to plan for it today. Today, it costs $10,000, $12,000 a month to be in a facility. 20 years from now, that could be $25,000 a month, $30,000 a month. So if you're not being proactive and taking care of these kind of needs up front, let's just say you're missing the boat and you need to get on the bandwagon and start having planning meetings today to take care of your financial future, your medical future, your family's future. These are things that you've got to take care of. It's not going to help at all to put your head in the sand.
0: And I think a lot of people do that, Steve. I mean, it's procrastination. There's fear out there. It is, you know, talking about just putting a bow on what is going to be your legacy, your life. Have a plan for it. We get so caught up in the early portion of retirement and what it means and the travel. And, you know, you're excited. You've left your job and now, you know, you're in retirement. But guess what? No one's outlived death. It's coming for us all. So make sure you have a plan that covers you from, you know, the time you entered a retirement and the time you're leaving this earth. I mean, it's important to have that kind of strategy in place. Not always the most pleasant conversation, but a needed conversation to have. Again, long-term care is one that can be had with Steve. Again, these are no cost, no obligation appointments. Steve, walk us through it. Again, starts with a 20-minute phone call.
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3: 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Indexed or fixed annuities are not designed for short-term investments and may be subject to cap restrictions, fees, and surrender charges as described in the annuity contract. Any bonuses mentioned may be subject to additional restrictions and regulations based on the offering annuity company. You may not receive the bonuses if the contract is fully surrendered or if traditional annuitization payments are taken. Additionally, if the policy is partially surrendered, it can result in a partial loss of bonuses. Because these are bonus annuities, they may include higher surrender charge periods, lower caps, higher spreads, or other restrictions that are not included in similar annuities that don't offer a bonus feature. The opinions expressed by Steve Scheinman and his guests on the radio show are their own and do not reflect the opinion of this radio station. All statements and opinions expressed are based upon information considered reliable, although it should not be relied upon as such. Any statements or opinions are subject to change without notice. Investments involve risk and, unless otherwise stated, are not guaranteed. Past performance cannot be used as an indicator to determine future results. Any strategies mentioned may not be suitable for everyone. Information expressed does not take into account your specific situation or objectives and is not intended as recommendations appropriate for you. Before acting on any information mentioned, please consult with a qualified tax or investment advisors to determine if it is suitable for your specific situation. This program is designed to provide accurate and authoritative information regarding the subjects covered. Structure notes involve risks not associated with an investment in ordinary debt securities. The securities are not bank deposits and are not issued by the Federal Deposit Insurance Corporation or any other governmental agency, nor are they the obligations of or guaranteed by a bank. The securities will not be listed on any securities exchange and secondary trading may be limited. Therefore, there may be little or no secondary market for the securities. Accordingly, you should be willing to hold your securities to maturity. The securities are subject to the credit risk of the issuing bank, and any actual or anticipated changes to its credit rating or credit spreads may adversely affect the market value of the securities. A purchaser should evaluate and understand all of the risks and potential loss of an investment in structured notes prior to making any investment decision. A purchaser should carefully read the disclosure statement and any other disclosure documents for a structured note before investing. Registered investment advisors and investment advisor representatives act as fiduciaries for all of our managed clients. We have an obligation to act in the best interest of our clients and make full disclosure of any conflicts of interest. Please refer to our firm brochure, the ADV 2A, page 4, for additional information. 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Receipt of such is based on new total business written each year and the overall client assets under management covering the periods from 2022 to 2024. Third-party ratings and recognitions are no guarantee of future investment success and do not ensure that a client or prospective client will experience a higher level of performance or results. These ratings should not be construed as an endorsement of the advisor by any client, nor are they representative of any one client's valuation.
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6: Super-sized celebrations. I'm Angelo Bavaro, Fox News. Ahead of today's 4th of July festivities in D.C., President Trump ushered in America's 250th birthday from Mount Rushmore in South Dakota Friday night.
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6: Meantime, New York City celebrating the nation's semi-quincentennial by holding 8 ball drops in Times Square, the first one at midnight local time. And each of those ball drops will take place at midnight for every American time zone. Some Republicans and Democrats seem to be sharing a split message as Americans celebrate this Independence Day.
8: As President Trump celebrated America's 250th anniversary at Mount Rushmore, some Democrats delivered a markedly different message. Here in New York City, Democratic Socialist Mayor Zohran Mamdani, flanked by newly naturalized Americans and seated on George Washington's desk, marked America's 250th by delivering a blistering critique of ICE and wealthy elites, including Elon Musk, in what he called an arena of supremacy. The contrast comes as a new Fox News poll finds a sharp partisan split on national pride, with 83% of Republicans saying they're proud of America, compared with 27% of Democrats.
6: Fox's Chelney Painter. This comes as a wave of candidates describing themselves as Democratic Socialists are making ground ahead of November's midterm elections. In his speech last night, President Trump vowed America would, quote, never be a communist country. 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
5: Now, your official weather forecast.
9: Today will be mostly cloudy and very humid, with a couple of thunderstorms expected, with the heaviest ones likely late in the day. These thunderstorms have the potential to bring flooding downpours, hail, and damaging wind gusts. The high temperature will reach 86 degrees. I'm meteorologist Jason Caterina on AM 560, The Answer.
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5: 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Are you ready to better understand the financial chaos? 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
12: Welcome in to this weekend's edition of the Alpha Wealth Hour alongside Tom Fortino. 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My name's Kevin McAlpin. Hope you're having a great weekend. As always, Tom and I are so glad to have you with us. And boy, if you're at or near retirement, we've got a lot of great content to get to on the show here today. Coming up in just a few moments, do you really want to be known as the richest person in the graveyard? Or are you looking for a financial plan that allows you to spend come retirement? Plus, when's the last time you updated your beneficiaries? We'll tell you what can possibly go wrong if it's been a while. We'll get to that and much, much more. But first things first, we say hello to the star of the show, the man of the hour, my buddy Tom Fortino. Tom, and it is a pleasure as always. I hope you're having a great weekend.
13: Well, thank you. I'm having a great weekend, Kevin, and it is a pleasure. It's a pleasure to be with you. It's a pleasure to be with those that are listening. We're going to have a fun show.
12: I dare say they've come to the right radio show here today.
13: You are in the right place. You are in the right place. I would agree with that. We got a lot to cover today. We're going to, you know, as we do every week, we're going to get into, I think we're going to start with some of the tax issues. I mean, all of these things are going to make be impactful. I will say that. I'm committed to that. And I'm going to prove it. Let's put it that way.
12: I like it. We will self-audit ourselves come the end of the show and make sure Tom does do what he says and proves it over the next hour or so. But in the meantime, folks, if you're tuned in again, you are approaching retirement. You'd like to learn more about any of the topics that we cover on the program today. You want to get on top Tom Fortino's calendar at the Alpha Wealth Group. Keep this number handy, 630-864-6711, 630-864-6711, or online, it's alphawealthgroup.com. And Tom, let's dive into it, because you mentioned taxes, and for many listeners, a 401k, let's be honest, it ends up being their biggest retirement asset. But I saw an interesting article on MSN.com. It warns about tapping in too freely because of something called phantom income. Now, if you're not careful, you could trigger extra taxes just by crossing certain income thresholds. So, Tom, if withdrawals themselves can create these kind of surprises, how can you help our listeners make sure they're not accidentally pushing themselves into higher tax brackets once they get into retirement?
13: Well, Kevin, you know, we talked about, probably talk about it every week, but I think I referenced this research that showed, this was from a Wall Street Journal article that said, research shows federal taxes eat up to more than a third of investors' wealth over time. If that doesn't get you motivated, I don't know what will. But, you know, I've said this before as well. You know, I'm an investment advisor rep. We're part of a registered investment advisory group. We do portfolio management. I'm insurance licensed. We do all of these things. We do estate planning. And tax planning is part of what we do. That's just what we do. And so, I mean, one of the first things I would say, hopefully you're working with someone, you're getting this advice. You should be working with someone, because when we talk about it eating up maybe a third of your wealth, think about that. That is a huge number. And what you're talking about on the 401ks, and so how do we address that? I guess I should answer the question is, again, you work with someone that can explain these things, and I'm going to explain it here in a minute. But this is why when I talk about Roth conversions, and I'll come back to that in a second. But with taxes, I've explained the problems with taxes. When you take money out of a 401k, any type of tax-deferred account, IRA, 401k, 403b, we can go to the alphabet soup, 457s, you know, all these other things. It's not just that what you take out is taxable, right? Whatever the tax rate you're dealing with, whatever it may be, 22%, 24%, and we don't know where they're going to be in the future. So for those of you that down the road are going to take money out, those tax rates could be even higher. But here's the other thing. It also impacts and is used in the calculation for Social Security. Okay. So when you look at, I'm going to give you, look at line 6A, 6B on your tax return. For those of you taking Social Security, this is where this discovery happens. And that's why when I tell people to come in, we start looking at, and so I say, throw your tax returns in there too. Throw everything in a box, because I'm going to show you some things you may be unaware of. 6A and 6B. The 6A is the amount of Social Security you're getting. 6B is how much is taxable. Up to 85% of your Social Security can be taxable. So think about this example. If you took $10,000 out of your IRA 401k, right? That's going on your 1040. You probably know that. You're paying tax on it. But did you know that if you're in that bracket, it could pull in another $8,500 of Social Security to be taxable? So that's not, you're not paying on $10,000, you're paying on $18,500. Pretty significant. Mm-hmm. Oh, by the way, it impacts Medicare premiums, and it's used in that calculation. It's the IRMA. Now, the first kick up is another $81 or $160 more per month per couple. The next one is almost $400 increase in Medicare premiums per couple if you hit these brackets. And that's why you're talking about these hidden taxes. Oh, I forgot one other thing. And actually, there's more, but net investment income. This is the Obamacare tax. They never got rid of it, unfortunately. Mm-hmm. That's a 3.8% potential tax in addition to the other taxes. Man, this stuff could just be killer. And that's why I say it's so important to work with someone that's doing more than just tax preparation, tax planning, and forward tax planning. Anybody that wants to get these tax-free strategies, and of course, it's called Taking Control of Your Tax. We've got two really great reports on our website. You can go to alphawealthgroup.com, alphawealthgroup.com. Download those reports. There's some great ideas in there. You'll come away with one or two good ideas. Again, you just go to alphawealthgroup.com, go to our library. You can access those reports. Better yet, of course, give us a call. You can get on my calendar on our website, send me questions. But let me give this one example of a Roth conversion, and I'm going to relate it back to why this is so often missed in, well, in the industry, the accounting, whatever advice you're getting. So when I do a Roth conversion, some people will say that's taking money from an IRA to a Roth or a 401k to a Roth. That is a taxable event. That is true. And so people say, well, wait a minute, you got to pay tax on it. My answer, as I've said before, is so what? You know, if it's a 22% marginal tax bracket or even a 12, you may be in a 12. And again, are you having these discussions with your advisor? I don't get how you can work with someone, they don't even know what your tax bracket is. They don't know You know, they've never looked at your tax returns. This is something we integrate into the tax plan. We're going to talk about investments. I'm going to relate that too. But my point is, if you do a conversion and you pay that 12%, you pay that 22%, or you pay a blend of the two, maybe halfway in between, in two brackets. Think about this. That money now is tax-free forever. There's no required minimum distributions. Okay, it doesn't, never used in your, what I just talked about, it's never used in the calculation for Social Security. It's never used in the Medicare premiums. It's tax rates on it always zero, and it goes to your spouse and children tax-free. So now when we talk about the net investment potential, increasing taxable Social Security, increasing Medicare premiums, and then, of course, to the extent you don't pay on it and the threat of rising tax rates, that all goes away. Mm-hmm. Okay, pay once, be done with it, and maybe you do this with a strategy of systematic contributions. I do this every week. I can tell you, there's not a week that goes by where I'm either sitting down with clients or someone comes in for the first meeting and we start talking about building up their tax-free, so now they're in a better position down the road. I had a couple meetings this week, already, maybe more than that, where we went through these ideas. And I didn't even mention the other potential issue, which is what happens with the required distributions, the widow's penalty, not just to your children, but if you pass away, for those of you who are married, the required distribution doesn't go down. Mm-hmm. So now your spouse may be in a higher tax bracket because they're filing individually, and now they have to maybe give away double in taxes. I mean, it just goes on. So we just need to understand the big picture. And unfortunately, a lot of us aren't getting the big picture. It's just, well, wait, you got to pay 22%. You got to pay some at 12. So what? Okay. You need to understand how this works, and because it's going to make a difference in your retirement plan, certainly for your family. The fact that it's overlooked is a little disheartening. I don't think it's something that's looked at enough. So that's why let me make this other offer. Besides the information that we provide, you know, and I said it's on our website. You can ask me questions or send me questions. I'm happy to get on the phone call with you or whatever. But there was a quote by a federal judge. This was U.S. Appeals Court, Learned Hand. I love that name. Well, that's a good name for a justice. He said, in America, there are two tax systems, one for the informed and one for the uninformed, and both are legal. So my point is, you know, let's get informed. Let's take action. Let's stop giving away 20 to 30% of our income, and let's stop being, you know, set up where the government's and the IRS are going to potentially be a bigger part of our retirement plan. If you really want to take advantage of this offer, which is to schedule a time to come in, you can even go to our website, alphawealthgroup.com. 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
12: 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So, Tom, I know that the great wealth transfer is a topic that we have touched on in previous shows, but I want to give you some numbers that really jumped out to me here recently when I saw them in a recent story. Over the next two decades, next 20 years, $90 trillion is set to be passed down from older generations. Now, Bill Perkins authored the book Die with Zero, and he says what's being transferred, it's not just money, but it's trillions in unlived experiences. He says the fear of running out of money has people hoarding wealth at the expense of living their best lives. And he basically summed it up by saying, and I quote, "Why do you want to be the richest person in the graveyard?" End quote. So Tom Fortino, I ask you, if people listening today embrace that idea, do you see it maybe changing how they plan for their retirement, knowing it's not just money, but it's unlived experiences as well?
13: Yeah, this is something that it's tough, because this is this whole discussion we've had, Kevin, about planning. You know, we just, the first time we talked about minimizing taxes, that's part of it. And this is really going to go into more, I think, a discussion of having the income and feeling confident that your money's going to last. We talk about longevity risk, and it's this waiting too long to spend and missing out on your healthiest years. And it's really, it's just disheartening, and it's just not uncommon. That's the other problem, because you have this uncertainty. It's like, well, if I spend now, you know, now what's going to happen 5-10 years down the road? Will I have that money? When we talk about longevity risk, and we're going to talk about some solutions to this, you don't know how long you're going to live. right? We know that. We've talked about that longevity risk. You don't know how long you're going to live. You don't know how the market's going to perform during that. You're going into retirement 30 to 40 years where the paychecks stop, and it's not just a lifestyle, you know, change. It's a cash flow change. And so it's not uncommon, again, why wouldn't it be, where you're going to say, wow, I'm a little nervous about pulling money out of my accounts. And then if you have a down year, wow, it just gets compounded. And then here we are. We've read some of those stories in the past, Kevin, where there's a person who was late 70s, early 80s saying, you know, I'm okay now. I wish I would have spent that money and done those things, whether it's with your family, spending time with grandchildren, maybe wanting to take them on that vacation or help them out, do the things you want to do, or even yourself. And then we don't do it. And then there's all this money left at the end, and now it's too late.
0: Yeah.
13: And so that's why when we get into having an income plan, why is that critical? Let me just define income, and then I'm going to make some offers here as we do each week. Having an income plan, which is having those paychecks come in every week, regardless of age, right? Mm-hmm. Longevity risk.
0: Yeah.
13: Think about Social Security or pensions. That's an income. Why do I say that's an income? We're going to take investments out for a second here. I'm not saying that can't be part of it, but what's the difference here? The difference is it doesn't matter what happens in the market. I'm getting my Social Security check. Mm-hmm. It doesn't matter how long I live. I'm getting my Social Security check. As I've said before, 65, 85, 105, the check's coming. It's the same with the pension. We've talked about using annuities. I'll talk about that in a second. Those are lifetime incomes. Longevity risk doesn't play in, at least as far as the paycheck coming. It's coming in no matter what. Market risk doesn't matter if the market's up, down, sideways, doesn't matter. So now what have I done is I've minimized some of those risks. Now we have to factor in inflation, and there's also things like healthcare and long-term care. Those are part of the risk too, but that's what we do at the Alpha Wealth. That's why we look at all these things. That's that protection piece, right? Mm-hmm. So how do I protect from these unforeseen events? And then how do I protect from my higher tax rates? All of these things come into play. And that's why it's so important to have a complete plan to look at all of these things. But the first step is securing. It's like I said before, being on that plane. And when you lose pressure, cabin pressure, so they first secure your own mask. Mm-hmm. And then help others. That's what you're doing when you create an income plan. You're securing that income. Now you can work on those other pieces. So we talk about the Social Security decision. By the way, all of this stuff is available on our website, alphawealthgroup.com, alphawealthgroup.com. You can download these reports, at least start the process. You know, the Social Security, claiming Social Security, when do you take it? And we want to talk about this stacking of income. When do you take Social Security? Again, I had meetings this week. We did the analysis. I looked at them. I told them there's no perfect answer. Everybody's situation is unique, mm-hmm. right? But you can take it at 62. You're eligible. You can defer it all the way to 70. It's almost an 80 to 90% difference. You could have a $24,000 benefit at 62 and a $45,000 benefit at 70. How long do you wait? Or you can take it any time in between. But you have to understand the claiming strategies. You don't want to lock into a benefit that's 30% lower for the rest of your life. Forbes has done a study that the average claimant loses or gives up over $100,000. I've run numbers before. It's sometimes in the hundreds of thousands of dollars by making the wrong claiming strategy and then protecting your spouse. Then we have to look at our pension piece. See how we're creating this stacking? So if your Social Security is $70,000, hey, we're starting there. Now we're starting to provide clarity, and we get this license to spend. And now we're not doing what you were talking about, Kevin, is we're waiting too long to spend, and we're missing out on our healthiest years. Understand your pension. We can talk about the annuities as well. But here's the thing. If you want to create an income plan, this is our call to action. Don't procrastinate. Mm-hmm. You can give us a call. You can go to our website. We'll do a Social Security analysis. We'll look at if you have a pension, run those numbers for you. Let's take a look at your options there. You usually get four or five options. We'll look at taking in, you know, an annuity. Does an annuity make sense for you? Creating, again, guaranteed lifetime income and also joint lifetime income. We can talk a little bit more about that in a minute. And then your investments. Are your investments set up where you have increasing dividends as part of your plan? And what about creating interest and those things where you now have a portfolio that has some growth but that's set up for income? Man, now we're creating an income plan, and guess what? Now we can go into retirement, or if we're in retirement, we can feel a lot more comfortable spending that money because, number one, comes in no matter how old we are. Longevity risk, gone. Market risk, doesn't matter what the market's doing. You see how we're creating this plan? So if you want to look at that, give us a call, 630-864-6711. A team member will answer, and we'll schedule a time. We'll look at what you have. We'll test your plan. And you know what? Knowing kind of where the numbers are, where you stand, and I think it's going to help reduce the stress. And now you can start to spend, enjoy it, and know what you're able to do and not, you know, worry about these things. It's a matter of just giving us a call, 630-864-6711. As I said, too, I'm happy to just schedule a time for a phone call or a Zoom meeting. Or, as I said, throw everything in a box. Come on in. It's an in-person meeting. It'll be worthwhile. It'll be time well spent. 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
12: 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And Tom, I did want to just ask you this. Well, you got me kind of thinking about it. We talk all the time about how retirement has changed, how planning for the future has changed. Are you seeing maybe some folks, when you sit down with them, prioritize, you know, travel or maybe even helping family now while they are still alive over leaving that large inheritance later? Is that maybe one of the things that's starting to kind of change and evolve as we go on?
13: You know, it's a combination. I mean, I think people want the best of both worlds. Sure. As I said, they want to say, can I get the income I need and do the things I want? But I still want to leave something for my family. And that's pretty common. People want to leave something for family. And I know we're going to talk about the estate planning coming up. But what's interesting is, and this is why it's so important to give us a call and sit down, because, you know, you're going to make guesses and assumptions. And then part of what we do is, and you're not going to get to the penny, but if we assume certain rates of return, conservative return on your money, we plug in your Social Security, we plug in all your income, we base it, you know, take into effect longevity risk, we do all of those things and we run the numbers for you. Again, opinion is gone. It's not my opinion. I'm showing you numbers. And you can say, yeah, I can see. Now you're in the ballpark. Again, it's not going to be the penny, but you know what? You'll know, and at least you can start making informed decisions. And that, you know, then there's more, as I said, the uncertainty starts to clear. And now you can do the things that you're talking about, Kevin. Enjoy your money. Do the things you want to do during your lifetime. And know that there's probably going to be a nice a piece left over for my children and grandchildren. That's a good thing.
12: Yeah.
13: But it's got to start with this process. That's why I said, either give us a call or go to our website, alphawealthgroup.com. We can schedule a time to get together.
12: 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Wanted to run this by you. I saw this list on gobankingrates.com, and it highlighted some smaller markets where supposedly your retirement dollars go further based on affordability, healthcare, and lifestyle. Problem is, this list doesn't know your life and lifestyle. Mm-hmm. So let me ask you, when someone comes to you and says, hey, I saw this list about some places you could relocate, should I move? How do you help them really kind of pressure test that decision to make sure they're not just chasing lower costs? There's a lot more that's involved in that decision.
13: Well, certainly there's a lot. I mean, I think one of the bigger things we hear is taxes is a big part of it. But yeah, there's also healthcare. I come across this a lot, right? Because I have clients that move out. I have clients in Kentucky, Florida, New Mexico, Wisconsin, Michigan, and on, but there's more states. I'm not getting all of them, and I have others that are plan on moving out. So we have these discussions. This is part of the plan, and it is important. I will say one thing, you know, Illinois, actually, from a tax standpoint, other than property taxes, and I don't want to minimize those, they're insane, crazy, and ridiculous, and they're probably going to get worse. But from a tax standpoint, Illinois is not bad for retirees. Why do I say that? From a tax standpoint, Social Security, pensions, and IRAs, retirement accounts are not taxable. It's pretty common for you to pay no tax, state taxes, on state income taxes. It's not too bad, actually, from that standpoint. Like, if you move to Wisconsin or you move to, they do have a state income tax. And they do tax, I should say, they tax those types of income. So you want to be aware of some of those things. Again, all of these things in consideration, it's not always just about the taxes, but, you know, it's maybe climate, of course, like it'll be warm and so on. A lot of decisions need to be made. And I think there's some opportunities even before you retire, go down the checklist. what's nice now more and more is those Airbnbs. I mean, you can go someplace and live there for a month or 2 weeks and see how it feels before you, you know, plop down money. So it's important that you look at these aspects. There's a checklist, and this is something, again, when we sit down with people, when they say I'm considering moving, you also have to consider if I'm going to sell my real estate here, am I going to buy a new piece? Do I have to finance it or do I not finance it? These are all part of that decision. And so we go through all, that's something we do. Again, if we're advising you, it's not just about the investments. Mm-hmm. We've said it many times, not about growing a pile of money and picking it. It's about having that income plan, having a tax plan, investment plan, but also what is your goal in retirement and how do you finance that? And so maybe you have a second home and maybe you have a second piece of real estate. Again, how do you finance that? Those are things that we can talk about and what makes sense for you. You downsize here and then get another property. But what's good about this is just a matter of we're your advisors, we can just have that discussion. It's interesting when you just sit down and start talking it out. I guess that's the term we use sometimes. You uncover things you may not have thought of. I just mentioned the taxes. Now, typically your property taxes are going to be lower if you move somewhere else. But again, now you may be paying more in income tax. Are you aware of that? Does that change anything for you? And then again, how do you finance it? Taking a look at your investments. That's all part of it. So, you know, that's why when we offer part of coming in that discussion, you know, it's not, again, just about managing the money. It's about looking at everything. For those of you that want to sit down and go through that and you're considering some of these, hey, I may relocate and I want to kind of explore that. That's part of it. But it's also all of these other things we talked about today, having that income. So no matter where you move, even if you move to Europe or wherever, the checks are hitting your bank account no matter where you're at. And you have all of these plans in place. That's all part of the retirement plan. 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
3: Fox News, I'm Paul Stevens. President Trump delivering the keynote address at an America 250 event at Mount Rushmore in South Dakota Friday, talking about freedoms and rights in the country.
4: We mark 250 years of glorious independence and 250 years of majestic American freedom. Nothing like it.
3: President also warning of the rise of communism, saying American identity is under a, quote, renewed attack, unquote. Three people shot yesterday at the Fairlane Town Center, a shopping mall in Dearborn, Michigan.
5: Upon their arrival, they discovered three gunshot victims here at Fairlane Mall. They immediately started rendering aid to those three gunshot victims. Two of them have passed away.
3: Dearborn Police Chief Issa Shaheen, America, is listening to Fox News.
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11: 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So, Tom, I'm sure some of our listeners today can relate to some of the things you deal with when you go through a divorce. Well, if that's you, you probably just assume that everything gets updated automatically, including who inherits your retirement accounts. But fair warning, folks, that's not always the case. Saw a recent article on Morningstar highlighting a real life situation where a man thought he removed his ex-wife from his 401k. He even faxed written instructions to do it. But because he didn't follow the plan's exact process, she stayed listed as the beneficiary. And you guessed it, she ended up getting the money. So, Tom, this is obviously a reminder that estate planning comes down to some of these small details you just can't overlook. So let's talk about maybe some other surprises. More importantly, how you can help our listeners steer clear of some of those unwanted surprises.
12: Sure. This is the fifth pillar in our five pillars, estate and legacy planning. We talk about it. And it's not just what happens after your lifetime. It's also during your lifetime, because if you go to our website, alphawealthgroup.com, alphawealthgroup.com, we've got the six essential documents, which includes the living trust, the powers of attorney, medical powers of attorney, and financial powers of attorney, pour over wills. We won't get into everything, but you know, we're talking about what happens when you pass away on beneficiary designations, but also keep in mind during your lifetime, if you are incapacitated, you know, those assets can be frozen as well. That's why you need a financial power of attorney that says who can act for me in the event I can't. Otherwise, probate court, sometimes we call living probate, is now making decisions for your family. Now, when we talk about beneficiaries, I sometimes boil it down to two things. One is how you title assets and who the beneficiary designations are. Since you brought up beneficiary designations, oh, by the way, we have a report called Bulletproofing Your Beneficiaries. That is on our website as well. So there's other estate planning reports that you can use to start to say, hey, I should evaluate how I'm set up. Even for those that you have done some of these documents, when was the last time you reviewed them? But I'll make some

0: approving your beneficiaries checklist, which you can get at alphawealthgroup.com, is do a beneficiary audit. When was the last time you did a beneficiary audit? And in the example you're giving, Kevin, when you do that, you could say, wait a minute, I'd never change this. You know, you may have scribbled something on a piece of paper or set up your beneficiaries many years ago. In fact, I've talked about 401ks, and I'm going to reference this again when we talk about investments, but Capitalize says there's over 31 million old 401ks that have been left by job changers. Have you updated your beneficiary designations on those? Did you buy a life insurance policy 20 years ago? You can even get into the issues of, do you have a contingent beneficiary or secondary beneficiary? Now, again, beneficiary assets are driven by the beneficiaries. There's no change in them, so you have to be careful. We talk about titles as well. How do you title the assets, and do you have a trust? You know, the best thing we can get into is titling accounts to a trust. Now, if you have a home, you want it to be in your trust. So if we have assets that are titled properly, assets that are in a trust don't go to probate. Trust don't die. Trust don't get sick. Trust don't go to probate. Mm-hmm. We want to tie all this stuff together when we're looking at our estate planning, so we make sure the people that we don't want involved aren't involved. Assets are not frozen. We don't disinherit people. The other thing is, we know that there's a more than, you know, they have in the past, second marriages, children from different marriages. How are we accounting for this? You know, all of these things. Here's the best thing I can say about it is, all of these things can be accounted for if you have the right type of estate plan in place, but it includes these beneficiary designations. It includes having those things. So I would just say this. I've offered the information on our website, but I'd also like to say, even if you've done the estate planning, I would say you're in two camps. If you've done the estate planning, when was the last time you looked at them? Are your beneficiaries set up properly? Are your assets titled properly? Are they in the trust? If your name's on your bank account, it's not in the trust. Okay. If you haven't done your estate planning, you need to do your estate planning. So those, either way, I think there's an opportunity here. If you want to, we offer the retirement roadmap. Well, part of that is the estate planning review. And there's also a tax component to this, which I don't know if we have time to get into today, because you want to make sure assets flow in with minimal tax exposure. But if you want to schedule a time, give our team a call. We'll have that to review. You'll get there's no cost or obligation. We'll give you an honest assessment. We'll review what you have. If there's changes you need to make, I say this, and I think whether it's on the income side, the tax side, the estate planning side, there's probably things we're going to uncover that you were totally unaware of. And so if that's not worth it, I don't know what is. So again, and there's no cost or obligation, it'll be time well spent. I'm certain of that. You know, I hope you get a sense of it. I'm a pretty informal guy, and we'll have a great conversation at a minimum. So throw everything in a box. Give us a call, 630-864-6711. We'll look at the overall plan, 630-864-6711. Or you can go to our website, alphawealthgroup.com, alphawealthgroup.com. Select the retirement roadmap button. You can get on my calendar. We'll have some good conversations about your overall plan and these things that you might want to take care of. So again, you and your family are not blindsided. This is important stuff. That's why we're here. I want to get you informed. Again, the taxes are a whole other aspect to it. How does it get to your, you know, we have estate taxes, we have income taxes, how you title assets, all of that's part of it. So again, we want to be here for you to kind of answer some of these questions. And, you know, you hear the stories. If any of you have been through the probate process, you know, it's not pleasant. The state of Illinois, if you have $100,000, I'm quoting our attorney, and it's true, it's state law, if you have $100,000 or more of assets, or you own real assets, any property, whatever the value is, you will be subjected to probate court. Let's try to avoid this. It's kind of, I would say, I'm going to be gracious here, say it's unnecessary. It's really unacceptable. You got to have it. That's why I'm so adamant about it. I'm not the attorney, but if you're my client, you're going to have these things in place. I just think it's so critical to you and your family. This is important stuff. And so that's why we're talking about it today, Kevin. This was in the Wall Street Journal. And this happened to be a person, it was in the Wall Street Journal, but it was about a urologist at the University of Chicago. He wanted his retirement account to his grandchildren 7 years after his death. His heirs are still fighting to make it happen.
1: Wow.
0: You know, you have to understand beneficiary designations on 401ks versus IRAs versus life insurance. If you have a company plan, there's different rules for that. You cannot name anyone other than your spouse unless they sign a waiver. So you have to look, we get back to second marriages. If you want those to go to your children, your spouse needs to sign off on that and say it's okay. Read that story before where that individual passed away. He had a six-figure

0: 401k. He had three children, three daughters. He wanted it to go to them. He had them as beneficiaries. Didn't matter. It went to his wife, yeah. And he'd been married 2 months. Mm. So there you go. Yeah. And again, all these stories are all part of it. This is why when I say, how are your assets titled? That's going to determine how they pass. Mm-hmm. How are your beneficiaries set up? That's going to determine how they pass. And then do you have the right documents in place? That's why I say estate planning, when we do it for our clients or anyone that comes in, part of this process, I tell people, you're going to have an estate plan in place within a few weeks, right? We'll get it done. Mm-hmm. Assets retitled, beneficiary set up, documents in place. Now it's done. And it's just a matter of staying on top of it, you know, throughout your lifetime. But this is why we offer this information. Go into our website to download all types of reports on estate planning, six essential documents, bulletproofing your beneficiaries, or better yet, come in, bring in the documents. We'll go through them with you. We'll review them. We'll talk about your overall plan and make sure things are in the right place. As I said, we'll probably uncover some things you were unaware of. Not only that, we can talk about your overall retirement plan, your income plan, your tax plan, your investment plan. It's all about having a plan. You know what they say? There's only two things you can do without a plan. That's have a family and start a riot. But other than that, yeah, for everything else, you need a plan. So yeah, give us a call, 630-864-6711.
1: 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So, Tom, I know a lot of folks listening probably would like to think they'll handle the next market downturn better than they did the last one. But I want to play this for you. This is Morgan Housel, author of the book, The Psychology of Money. And he says that might not necessarily be the case.
2: You cannot read a paper or look at a spreadsheet and change the amount of dopamine and cortisol in your brain. You can't do it. I think the best that we can do as individuals is look at our own personal financial past and realize that that is probably how we're going to roughly behave in the future. If you are the kind of person who panicked out of your stocks in 2008 or March of 2020, you are probably going to do it the next time. A lot of the evidence shows that we will not learn from these mistakes because it's easy to underestimate how quickly the emotions will come rushing back during the next surprise, during the next crisis.
1: All right, so basically what I'm getting from that, Tom, and tell me if you feel different, basically saying you can't logic your way into better behavior when things get scary. So is this something that you've seen? And more importantly, how should someone think about their risk tolerance the closer they get to retirement?
0: Well, you know, it's interesting. When you go into retirement, when you're young, it's about building wealth. Yeah. When you're retiring, it's about making your wealth last. So we're in a different range. And of course, he's talking about emotional. I quoted Daniel Kahneman, which is considered the pioneer of financial behavior. You know, Nobel Prize winning. He likes to say, you know, 90% of your investment decisions are emotional. And is, of course, he's quoted for saying the best thing you can do, best thing all of us can do is make less decisions, right? But it's a problem. And what he's saying is true. That's why it's so critical when we talk about your investment plan. We've seen the Dalbar study that says, you know, the equity investor, we're talking about just stocks, but the average equity investor underperforms by maybe half as much over time because of emotions. And it's tough. I'm not saying you can eliminate emotions, but if you have the right coach, the right advisor, and someone's helping you, again, you can't override it completely, but it's helpful. It's helpful to understand. First of all, you can create portfolios where you have part of it can have complete protection, you know, and say, look, at least I know whatever the number is. Let's say 40%, 50% of my portfolio is completely protected. I have principal protection. There's strategies we use. It's about having balance. It doesn't have to be an all or nothing where everything is in growth. I'll say one other thing before I get into the investments. One more thing. This is why it gets back to having a complete plan. We talked, Kevin, about having an income plan. So imagine if you have this income coming in, you have that paycheck hitting your bank accounts, you have where you have more income or close to the income you need versus expenses. What's that going to do for your emotions when it comes to your investments? The more you rely on your investments or income, typically the more stress there's going to be on your plan. I believe that. And so when we talk about these ideas of creating this income stack and now we're kind of checking the box on that, now we go to the investment piece. And then we create an investment piece again. It's about making wealth last. It's tough, especially in retirement, because we're not fueling the fire. We're not adding to it. You think about it, right? You're withdrawing money. As I said, you're not adding to it. During your working years, market dips, well, they may be annoying, but they're manageable. And then you're buying in at lower prices because you're adding. But in retirement, the opposite happens. You're selling to fund your life. And if the market drops, you're forced to withdraw anyway. Now you're locking in losses. This is why planning is critical. That investment planning piece coupled with your income piece, coupled with your tax planning piece. This is how this stuff all works together. This is why we do what we do. And I like to say we're different by design. I'll make another couple comments in a second. But before I get into, you know, just the other aspects of this, if you want to take a look at this, you know, again, it gets back to having a plan. What's your plan? I mentioned too, we got to get organized. Part of this process is getting organized. You know, as I said, with the 30 quoted capitalized, 31 million 401ks out there from job changers, how many different accounts do you have? Do you know what's in all your accounts? So as I offered on the tax strategies, as I offered on the income planning ideas, I'll make an offer on this, but it includes everything. You know, throw everything in a box. We'll go through your investment plan. We're going to do a look under the hood. You'll see what your risk is. You'll see what you own. You'll see if there's overlap. We'll talk about getting organized. And then, you know, you can include that all in your plan. Imagine, again, having the income planning, the tax planning, the investment planning, and having a complete plan. You know, then this can reduce that stress level and the emotions. I'm not saying you're going to eliminate them, but imagine if we can reduce some of these emotions. So if you want to do that, there's no cost or obligation for this retirement. We call it the Retirement Roadmap Review. 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And we always like to say having a stress and a peaceful retirement that you deserve. 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You hit it, it'll go to my calendar. You can get on my calendar. We can do a Zoom call. We can do a phone call. Or, as I said, what I like is when you come in person, because we can really spend a lot of time going through it. But it's going to be a thorough, complete analysis, again, from the income planning, the tax planning, the investment planning, the protection piece, and even the estate and legacy planning, which we talked about. But it's about being complete. And it's all about, too, increasing that confidence level, doing the things you want to do in retirement. That's really what it's all about. So hopefully you take advantage of that. It'll be worthwhile. At a minimum, I like to say, you'll come away with a few different ideas that you will be able to put in place in your plan that will make a difference. A lot of times people are inundated with a lot of opinions. That's one. It's kind of a blessing and a curse. We get all this information. You know, we're in certain funds that we've owned for years, or we hear opinions. This is why I like to say it's an opinion-free zone. We look at what you own. We explain how some things, you know, have changed, what you may or may not want to own in your portfolio. The other piece I mentioned, which I'll just spend a brief moment on, was just the tax efficiency component of it. I had someone here this week, and we explained, you know, you have after-tax money, you have tax-deferred accounts, and you have tax-free, hopefully you have tax-free accounts. What do you own in each one of these? I have some people come in, it's not uncommon, they have this cookie-cutter investment plan, and it's a 60-40, we hear the 60-40, 60-40 portfolio. Well, what do you own? 60 equities, 40 fixed. But where should that 60 be? The growth should be in your Roth. It's tax-free. Why would I want to grow my RMDs and grow my taxes? Right. If I want to own fixed and lower growth investments, own those in the IRAs, right? And it can still be 60-40, 50-50, whatever I want to be. I see a lot of tax inefficiency, and it gets back to that's why we talked about people giving up this wealth. So it's not just about what you own and creating the right portfolio, but then there's this other layer to it, which is to be as tax efficient as possible. I mean, it's all part of it. Again, that's why we're a little different here. We look at everything and then get a plan in place that you can track and monitor and be successful. That's the key. Mm-hmm. And that's really what it's about. So that's what we offer. If you come in, no cost or obligation, take advantage of that, or give us a call, or go to our website, alphawealthgroup.com. We're here for you.
1: 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Wanted to run this by you. I saw this list on gobankingrates.com, and it highlighted some smaller markets where supposedly your retirement dollars go further based on affordability, healthcare, and lifestyle. Problem is, this list doesn't know your life and lifestyle. Mm-hmm. So let me ask you, when someone comes to you and says, hey, I saw this list about some places you could relocate, should I move? How do you help them really kind of pressure test that decision to make sure they're not just chasing lower costs? There's a lot more that's involved in that decision.
0: Well, certainly there's a lot. I mean, I think one of the bigger things we hear is taxes is a big part of it. But yeah, there's also healthcare. I come across this a lot, right? Because I have clients that move out. I have clients in Kentucky, Florida, New Mexico, Wisconsin, Michigan, and on, but there's more states. I'm not getting all of them, but and I have others that are plan on moving out. So we have these discussions. This is part of the plan, and it is important. I will say one thing, Illinois actually, from a tax standpoint, other than property taxes, and I don't want to minimize those, they're insane, crazy, and ridiculous, and they're probably going to get worse. But from a tax standpoint, Illinois is not bad for retirees. Why do I say that? From a tax standpoint, Social Security, pensions, and IRAs, retirement accounts are not taxable. It's pretty common for you to pay no tax, state taxes, on state income taxes. It's not too bad, actually, from that standpoint. Like, if you moved to Wisconsin or you moved in, they do have a state income tax. And they do tax, I should say, they tax those types of income. So you want to be aware of some of those things. Again, all of these things in consideration. It's not always just about the taxes, but it's maybe climate, of course. Like, it'll be warm and so on. A lot of decisions need to be made, and I think there's some opportunities. Even before you retire, go down the checklist. What's nice now more and more is these Airbnbs. I mean, you can go someplace and live there for a month or 2 weeks and see how it feels before you, plop down money. So it's important that you look at these aspects. There's a checklist, and this is something, again, when we sit down with people, when they say, I'm considering moving, you also have to consider, if I'm going to sell my real estate here, am I going to buy a new piece? Do I have to finance it or do I not finance it? These are all part of that decision. And so we go through all, that's something we do. Again, if we're advising you, it's not just about the investments. Mm-hmm. We said it many times, not about growing a pile of money and picking it. It's about having that income plan, having a tax plan, investment plan, but also what is your goal in retirement and how do you finance that? And so maybe you have a second home and maybe you have a second piece of real estate. Again, how do you finance that? Those are things that we can talk about and what makes sense for you. You downsize here and then get another property. But what's good about this is it's just a matter of we're your advisors, we can just have that discussion. It's interesting when you just sit down and start talking it out. I guess that's the term we use sometimes. You uncover things you may not have thought of. I just mentioned the taxes. Now, typically your property taxes are going to be lower if you move somewhere else. But again, now you may be paying more in income tax. Are you aware of that? Does that change anything for you? And then again, how do you finance it? Taking a look at your investments. That's all part of it. So, that's why when we offer part of coming in that discussion, it's not, again, just about managing the money. It's about looking at everything. For those of you that want to sit down and go through that and you're considering some of these, hey, I may relocate and I want to kind of explore that. That's part of it. But it's also all of these other things we talked about today, having that income. So no matter where you move, even if you move to Europe or wherever, the checks are hitting your bank account no matter where you're at. And you have all of these plans in place. That's all part of the retirement plan. So throw everything in a box. 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
1: 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So, Tom, I would say we delivered on our promises earlier in the show. We said we would give actionable items. I think we accomplished that. And before we're out of time, my friend, the floor is all yours for the final word.
0: Well, I think we did, Kevin. I mean, if you think about the first segment, we talked about tax planning. What can you do to try to get to tax-free? There were ideas there on the Roth conversions, Roth IRAs, 401k Roth, those types of things. We got into income planning after that, making the right decisions on Social Security, creating income you can't outlive. Estate planning, again, we go on. And this is what we do every week. You can always go to our website. 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We have a number of classes coming up. Or schedule a time. Hit that retirement roadmap button and get on my calendar. There's no cost or obligation for any of this, so you have no excuse. And of course, we're going to be back next week, same time, same station, getting into more ideas. That's why we're here. In the meantime, everyone have a blessed week, and let's get to work.
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5: 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Therefore, there may be little or no secondary market for the securities. Accordingly, you should be willing to hold your securities to maturity. The securities are subject to the credit risk of the issuing bank, and any actual or anticipated changes to its credit ratings or credit spreads may adversely affect the market value of the securities.
6: Information provided is not intended as tax or legal advice and should not be relied on as such. 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
10: Starting at Rushmore, I'm Paul Stevens, Fox News. President Trump delivering remarks from Mount Rushmore in Keystone, South Dakota, Friday, celebrating the nation on the eve of birthday number 250.
11: This was an incredible, electric show from the president's speech, which really touched on themes of pride in this country, what it stands for, what it represents to the rest of the world, to future generations of Americans, followed up by this incredible pyrotechnics show with the lights timed to the fireworks. You had music playing that also included excerpts of speeches from past presidents. I heard Reagan, I heard JFK. I mean, this was a tour through history of what makes America great. And in person, watching it all playing out before us, I mean, I see a lot of incredible sights in this job, and this was right up there with the best.
10: And that's Fox's Jackie Heinrich at Mount Rushmore, New York City, celebrating the only way the Big Apple can. They held 8 different ball drops in Times Square, 3 each for the 3 time zones in the U.S., and 1 for each of the at-large American territories. Once in a generation celebration revving up all around the U.S., as we've been telling
12: you. Today we commemorate 250 years since the adoption of the Declaration of Independence in 1776. It was a moment our founding fathers declared freedom from Great Britain and the birth of a new nation.
13: Happy birthday, dear America. Happy birthday to you.
12: Tampa Bay's Fox 13 capturing folks and local leaders in St. Petersburg, Florida, celebrating outside of City Hall this week. In a statement, Secretary of State Marco Rubio says that declaration and that pledge were the beginning of the most significant political event in the history of the world, the American Revolution. Kristen Goodwin, Fox News.
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7: Now, your official weather forecast.
14: Today will be mostly cloudy and very humid with a few thunderstorms, which could be heaviest later in the day. These thunderstorms may bring flooding downpours, hail, and damaging wind gusts. The high temperature will reach 86 degrees. Tonight, expect partly cloudy skies and continued humidity with a few showers and a heavy thunderstorm. The low will be around 70 degrees. I'm meteorologist Jason Caterina on AM 560, The Answer.
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2: 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And this is the show that reminds you, in retirement, income is the outcome. So let me ask you something. Is 2026 your year? Not someday, not when markets feel better, not when things calm down. Is this the year you finally step away from work and step into the life that you've imagined for decades? Your retirement. Because here's what I know. The world still feels kind of noisy out there. There's a lot of uncertainty. Markets are moving around. Interest rates are shifting. Politics, well, that never stops. And inflation hasn't fully disappeared. But here's the truth. Retirement doesn't happen when the world's perfect. It happens when your plan is ready. And that's what today is all about. So your retirement decision should not be driven by the markets, not by headlines. It should be driven by planning. And if you have clarity, you have structure and intentional design, you can retire in chaotic markets. It won't matter because the plan still works. You've stress tested. If you don't, even a great market won't save you. So retirement's not quitting work. So a lot of times when individuals come in from the radio show or one of our educational workshops, a lot of times what they'll say is, well, you know, I'm quitting work. Well, that's not really retirement. So let's redefine something. Retirement today is not giving up work. It's gaining control, doing what you want, when you want, with who you want to do it with, because you choose to, not because you have to. So we had a client last year, I'll call him Jim. Jim retired at 63. He was an engineer, all analytical, conservative investor. He thought retirement meant golfing 5 days a week. By month three, his wife suggested something different. He now drives part-time for a luxury dealership 2 mornings a week. Makes a little bit of money, a little bit of pocket walking around money, has structure, has independence, but he's still fully retired financially. For a lot of people, that's a modern retirement. The money no longer dictates your day, but you still want to be useful. You still are productive. You still want to get out and about. So the money's just an extra bonus, but it's on your terms. And the real starting point is actually just having a plan. We call ours the Retirement Success Blueprint. That's why the radio show's named that. But here's the barrier that most people face. They think that their 401k balance, their IRA, their thrift savings plan, that's their retirement plan. It isn't. A portfolio is not a plan. Your retirement plan must answer, where does the income come from? When do you take Social Security, if you're eligible? Or when do you claim your pension, if you're eligible? How do you reduce your taxes, not only this year, but over your lifetime? And what happens in the next recession? What happens if one spouse passes away sooner than you expect? How does that change the plan financially? And how does wealth transfer to the kids, the grandkids, your nephews, your nieces, the organizations you care about? How does that happen? That's the Retirement Success Blueprint that we talk about here every single week. A real plan. It has five pillars in it. Your income planning. Where's your income coming from in good markets and bad? Your investment positioning. How much risk should you take? Because remember, the paycheck stopped. So it's okay to take risk, but know the calculated risk. Don't take more than you need. It's not a scoreboard anymore. You've already done the hard part. You've already won the game. You've already got enough money. Don't screw it up. The third thing is tax control. How do you proactively control the amount of taxes that you pay? Do you realize that when you are in retirement, that is the first time in your life, unless you owned a business, that is the first time in your life that you actually have control over what your tax bill looks like? It doesn't just happen by accident, and you definitely don't want the government's plan. The fourth pillar is the healthcare planning. If you're going to retire before 65, how do we bridge until Medicare kicks in? Or even things like long-term care planning. If you had a healthcare event, needed home-based healthcare, long-term care, how would you pay for it without bankrupting yourself? And the fifth part, estate and legacy design. So let me give you some examples about how this plays out in the real world. I want to give you a client example about income planning. Here's Mark and Susan. Mark 64, Susan 62. They've been good savers. They saved about $1.8 million. Mark wanted to retire last year, but the market got a little rocky towards the end, so volatility kind of scared him. So we built two plans this first quarter here. Retire now in 2026 or work one more year. Because that's the thing is, Many of you know, especially if you're married, if one of the two of you have been talking about retirement, the other one's like, well, yeah, you could, but hey, let's just go one more year. And then that turns into two and three and five. So by visualizing both scenarios, retire this year in 2026 or work one more year, here's what they saw. Retiring this year was actually viable if we restructured their income buckets. We talk about this every week on the show, right? Eat the eggs, not the chickens. That just means that if you need income off your portfolio, it should come from interest and dividends, cash flow, not from having to hope the market goes up and sell things higher. Because as we've seen here in the last few weeks, really, heck, the markets are relatively flat since October. One of the issues that you run into is that what happens if you need income off your portfolio, but you're actually engineering income by selling shares to take money out? In our practice at Crystal Lake Tax and Financial, we structure the portfolio so it's generating the income you need. And yeah, we still have money in the market. We still have growth components and those things. So in our first bucket, first thing we want to do is find out how much income do you need. They had about $1.8 million. They needed an extra $75,000 a year. So we got about $1.5 million earning 5% just from interest and dividends. Another $300,000 that's completely for growth. But even some of that $1.5 million is positioned for growth in the form of dividend paying stocks, which for this year actually doing a lot better than a lot of the big tech names. No right or wrong, not a recommendation, but it just is how it's playing out. So one, we know exactly where our income's coming from. That $75,000 supplemental income to go along with Social Security coming from cash flow off the investments. If the investments go up, great, they're happy. The amount on their statement went up. If it went down, they're okay, because we're not selling any shares or any investments to send them the $75,000. It's all coming from cash flow. It allows the markets to recover over time, but doesn't change their lifestyle. So they actually retired in March. The markets dipped in February, leading into March a little bit as well. And they said, hey, if the market volatility won't change our lifestyle, all we got to do is tweak our portfolio to have structured income, then let's do this thing. They didn't care, because income was secured now. And that's the difference between hope and actually having structure within your plan. So let me give you some about Social Security clarity and the 81 different decisions that you have. So between 62 and 70, so you can claim Social Security as early as 62, or you can wait all the way until 70 and get an extra 8% a year after your full retirement age that you wait. But for married couples, there's over 81 different combinations. Technically, it's hundreds if you really wanted to kind of go down by the days and the months and things. But let's just say there's about 81 combinations. So let me give you a client example on the income planning side about providing some Social Security clarity. Folks, once again, that has nothing to do with your stocks and bonds. It has to do with making optimal decisions. So Tom and Karen had saved about $2.4 million. Their initial instinct was both claim Social Security at 62, right? So before it goes bankrupt, before something health event happens, they just want to get it early. Now they understand by claiming early at 62, they're going to leave about 30% of the benefit on the table. Now for some people, it makes sense. For others, it doesn't. So we said, hey, it's just a math problem at the end of the day. Let's just model it out. Both of you claiming at 62, both of you claiming at full retirement age, which is 67 for them. Or one of you claiming early, now at 62, and one of you delaying until 67 or 70, or both of you delaying. So we have software that will run all these different scenarios for you, so you see it in black and white. And the optimal strategy that we chose still got them retired at 62. But more importantly, it increased their lifetime income by $412,000. Same Social Security system, different income. And that's because planning beats guessing. Now, if you're asking yourself, is 2026 my year? Can I retire? Have we already done enough? 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
2: Welcome back. Let's talk about what's really stopping people from retiring. In the first segment, what we did was we talked about income planning, the 5 pillars that you need. I gave you specific client examples about claiming decisions between 62 and 70 for Social Security. We also talked about income planning and the fact that no matter whether the markets are going up or going down, the difference between hoping the market goes out and structuring your income are completely different things. So once again, I want to welcome you back. Let's talk about what's really stopping people from retiring. And barrier number one is market paralysis. And folks, after the whole Iran thing, we know market paralysis. Markets are not calm, and they never will be. A couple came in recently. I'll call them David and Elaine. They had about $1.2 million in 2021. By late 2025, the end of last year, after aggressive positioning and poor diversification, they were down nearly $220,000. Now, here's the thing. The markets went up over that time frame, but because they were trying to be too aggressive and then, you know, putting all their eggs in one basket as far as picking just a couple companies, hoping they worked out, they actually lost money over that time frame. And their advisor, the one that was giving them this advice, just said, just wait, it'll come back. But they wanted to retire within 6 months. Waiting is not a strategy when income withdrawals are starting to begin, when you're going to retire. Because your advisor will say, hey, no, just wait, it'll come back. Time in the market, not timing the market. And folks, all that is true over a 10, 20, 30 year period. But retirement is lived monthly. Retirement is lived on an annual basis. You can't wait and waste, especially if you're in retirement. If you're in your 60s or 70s and your advisor says, just wait, it'll come back, without any indication of the fact that your lifestyle won't be changed while you're waiting, getting your income from interest and dividends and things. So if they're making you actually sell or making you live on a diminished retirement, they're making you waste what is the single most valuable asset that you really have, which is time. Father time's undefeated. So for any advisor to tell you, just wait, it'll come back. But if it's going to impact your lifestyle, risk you running out of money, or you've got to live on a lower income while you're waiting to come back, folks, that is not a great plan. So for David and Elaine, we rebuilt their structure. We reduced their sequence risk. Sequence risk means it didn't matter if the market goes down first and then up later, or up first and down later. We wanted to make sure that their income was going to be consistent, independent of market conditions. So we created a 2-year income buffer. We set aside some money and said, hey, don't matter. It doesn't matter what happens with the markets. You got some emergency money here. So if things are down, we don't have to sell. But we also understand month in, month out, every quarter, every year, exactly where your income's coming from. We know exactly what Social Security is going to pay. And at the same time, we also know exactly the amount of income we can currently get off of our investments without selling any in the form of interest and dividends. We reposition some of their equities. And for those of you that aren't familiar with the market too much, equities just means stocks. So we repositioned some of their equities. They were far too aggressive with about 80, 85% of their money in the market. And they're in their 60s. We reduced that down to about a 50-50 mix. But even some of the stocks that he added
4: actually paid dividends about 4.5%. So they were getting about a 4.5% income stream, even off the half that was in the market. So when the markets go up, great, they'll get some appreciation on that. But more importantly, they don't have to sell anything to get that 4.5% cash flow in the form of dividends. And now the half that's over in the fixed income or bond-like instrument side of it, that's going to be your individual bonds. It's going to be your international bonds. It's going to be maybe some real estate trusts and preferreds, things that are paying you 4, 5, 6, 7% of income. The blended portfolio now was generating them over a 5% yield. So the million they had left was going to kick in another $50,000 a year to them. And now they had structure on where their income was coming from. We also integrated some tax-efficient withdrawals. So a good chunk of what we were drawing wasn't even taxable. And their retirement is back on track. Not because the markets improved, but because their structure improved. Their plan improved. So let me talk about barrier number two, the no retirement mindset. Accumulation and distribution are different games. When you're 45 years old, you add money. You want volatility. You want the market to drop 20%. Yeah, you're not happy you lost something, but you can't touch this money for 15, 20 years. So you just want to add to it while it's lower. So you get the rebound, not only in your original dollars, but the new dollars you put in too. Time is your friend. Compounding, the magic of compounding. When you're 55, 65, when you're getting close to retirement, you're in retirement, you're about to start, or you're already withdrawing money, you need to make sure you control the volatility, not the market. Sequence risk matters. We talked about that in the first barrier. Sequence of return risk is, hey, I can take two portfolios with the same market, but just reverse the return order of the returns. And what I mean by that is, let's say in scenario number one, the first 2 years, the market stunk and dropped 20% those years. But that's okay because the next 8 years were awesome. Or I say, take the exact same returns, but flip them where you have 8 great years. And then in year 9, 10, all of a sudden you had 2 20% drops. Same average return, by the way, over a 10-year period, but the outcome is completely different. The first person taking about a 4% withdrawal rate who had the two bad years is almost out of money at the end of the 10 years. The person who had the two bad years at the end of the 10 years in year 9 and 10 and set on the front has practically doubled their money, even taking that same 4% withdrawal rate. That is why sequence risk matters. So you can't afford that level of volatility. Once again, folks, every week, I want to tell you, this is not don't have money in the stock market. So this isn't some guy trying to hawk insurance products or annuities or structured income or all these kind of things for you. Not that those are always bad things. Sometimes they're good, sometimes they're bad. What I'm telling you is you can afford to have your cake and eat it too. Just solve for your income first. Make sure you're getting it from cash flow if you're close to or in retirement. And then let the market do what it's supposed to do over time, because your day-to-day and month-to-month lifestyle won't be impacted just because the market goes up or down 10% either way. It's a heck of a lot easier to sleep at night understanding that. So let me give you an example of our client, Linda. She's 66 years old, has about $950,000 saved. Her portfolio was built for growth, about 82% in equities. She thought diversification meant a few bond funds. Well, once we met with her, we showed her what the real risk was within the portfolio, that she had already won the game for the amount of income that she needs. She didn't have to have 80 cents of every dollar subject to market risk. We transitioned her into an income sequencing. Same assets, about a 60% in the market, 40% in bond-like instruments, but for different purpose. Let's reduce the volatility. Let's increase the income. Let's do it in a more tax-efficient way. That's the retirement mindset shift. Now, the next thing I want to talk about today are taxes. This is the silent wealth destroyer. One of the things that most people don't understand is that when you get in retirement, your two biggest risks and expenses are taxes and healthcare. It's not the stock market crashing as long as you're allocated correctly. It's taxes silently destroying your wealth, or a long-term care event, a healthcare event, draining all of your assets for either you or those you care about. So in 2026, tax planning, not tax preparation, and I'll tell you the difference here, tax planning is not optional. So what is the difference between tax planning and tax preparation? Okay. At Crystal Lake Tax and Financial, as the name implies, we have a tax practice in-house. Last year, we did over 700 tax returns. Our tax practice is not open to the public. We have a CPA on staff, a enrolled agent on staff, amongst many other professionals, and we do our own advisory clients' taxes, not just the preparation, but the proactive tax planning. Tax preparation is recording history. What happened last year? Too late to do anything about it. For our clients, we do proactive tax planning. That means this time of year, we're actually mocking up next year's taxes, our 2026 taxes now here, 2026. Why? Because that will allow us to not have any surprises. That'll allow us, what opportunities do we have for Roth conversions? What level withholding should we be? Are we under withholding, over withholding? Do we need to make estimated tax payments? All those things that most clients don't care about, but are critically important. We mock that up now so we know what our tax bill looks like. We know what we need to withhold. That's tax planning. That's proactive. How do you take advantage of the tax code rather than get hurt by it? So because tax planning this year is so important is because we are still in historically low tax brackets. When they passed the One Big Beautiful Bill summer of 2025, it kept the Tax Cut Jobs Act from 2017, also known as the Trump tax cuts. It kept tax rates low permanently, according to the government, but permanently just means until the next election. So we have a 3-year window left where we know we have these low tax brackets until the next election for now. And many retirees, you're going to face required minimum distributions where the government forces you to take money out of your pre-tax accounts, which is going to blow up your tax return. Social Security taxation. Many new retirees or those approaching retirement come to see us, and they didn't realize that up to 85% of their Social Security could be taxed. What about Medicare, what they call IRMA, income-related monthly medical adjustment amount surcharges? That's where you pay extra every single month. Instead of paying a couple $100 for Medicare every month, you know, Part A, B, and D, you may instead be paying $300 or $500. Why? Because of what they call IRMA. How does it apply? How do they calculate? You need to know this. And even things like capital gains stacking. Capital gains can be taxed at zero if you plan it right, or it could be taxed at 15 or 20%, plus Pritzker's going to want 5% as well. So let me give you a client example. Robert and Jan, about $3.1 million in their IRAs, very IRA pre-tax account heavy, IRAs, 401ks, 457, thrift savings plans, all those kind of things, had no proactive tax plan. And they'd been working with an advisor for 20 years who never talked taxes with them. Their projected required minimum distributions at 73, so just in a few years, would push them into the 32% tax bracket instead of being in the 22%, just because of the required minimum distributions. Because all that pre-tax money, as it grows, it's a ticking tax time bomb. And what I mean by that is every year that those accounts get bigger, you're so proud of them, but you've never paid tax on that money. So when you take it out, it's taxed as income. When you get to 73 or later, guess what? The government says you have to do a required minimum distribution. We're going to force you to take that out. And this typically starts, give or take, 2% share, about 4% of the balance. So their R&Ds alone, we're going to kick them from the 22 to the 32% tax bracket. And that's not a 10% change. That's nearly a 50% increase in taxes for them. It goes from 22 to 32. That's almost a 50% increase in the real dollars that were paid. So we implemented strategic Roth conversions, bracket management for taxes. We made them tax aware of where we got the withdrawals from, what came out of the Roths, what came out of the pre-tax accounts, what came out of the trust and savings accounts. And we implemented a charitable donor advised fund strategy. And for today, we're not going to go too deep into that. A donor advised fund, you can basically take a tax deduction this year for the donation and then dole it out over many years thereafter. It is a great strategy, especially if you have a one-time hit like the sale of a rental, real estate, sale of a business, or just really high income in a given year. There's many proactive tax things that you can do. The projected lifetime tax savings for both Robert and Jan was $680,000. Same money, different sequencing. The funny thing is I just looked at them and I said, hey, if we could potentially save you up to the $680,000, would that be a basis to work together? Absolutely, it would. Folks, if you're not getting that in your plan, if you don't actually have a written retirement plan that includes your income plan, your tax plan, your estate plan. 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
4: 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And we've been talking about financial planning, and is 2026 the year you retire? How do you figure that out? We talked about if you have a portfolio, but you don't have a written plan, you don't have a written plan. If you got an advisor that all they do is talk investments with you, that they don't give you guidance on how to proactively save money over your lifetime in taxes, how to make sure your estate planning is up to date for the goals and the people that you care about. If you're not having conversations on, if I had a healthcare event, how would I pay for it without, you know, bankrupting my family? Folks, you just got a salesperson. You don't have an advisor. So where do you start? A lot of times you start with a decision. And the decision is not to retire. It's to get clarity. So we talked about the beginning of the show is 2026, the year you retire, with a lot of the insanity going on the geopolitical stuff right now, you know, dropping bombs, markets up 1,000 a day, down 1,000 tomorrow, not knowing what's going on with inflation and interest rates and gas prices. There's so much uncertainty out there, but none of that should actually dictate if this year is a good year for you to retire. Because if you have a plan, the plan still works no matter what's going on with politics, with what's going on with the tax code, with what's going on with the stock market, as long as you're positioned correctly. So it all starts with a decision, not do I retire, do I not? It's about a decision to get clarity on why you're making the decisions that you're doing, to give you confidence that when you make this decision, It's because you have all the information. So step one is actually working with a retirement income specialist. Are you a fiduciary? Do you have a legal interest, legal obligation to be in my best interest, me, the client? How many retired clients do you serve? The funny thing is, if you come into our office, we had a staff of about 15 here at the main office. If you come in our office, if you see anybody under the age of 40, it's because they work here. All of our clients are either approaching retirement or in retirement. That's our specialty. Also ask, do you build retirement written income plans? Don't just show me an illustration for an investment and call that a plan. That's an investment. That's a tool. A written retirement plan.

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Your plan becomes your blueprint. So it's not just a probability of success. It's real cash flow modeling. What does it look like this year for the next few years, net of taxes? Real tax sequencing. Hey, based on the current tax code, this is what it looks like for the next few years, but if taxes go up or down, how would that change? Real stress testing. We don't just make linear assumptions that the markets are going to go straight up for the next 10 years, and if we only average 8 or 10%, then this is what it looks like. No, we'll say, hey, let's assume we got some, you know, 4 to 5 years or decent years, but we get a really bad one once every 5 years. How does that impact your retirement, positively or negatively? Let me give you a client example, Gary and Melissa. Their prior advisor showed them a 98% success of probability. We rebuilt it using his exact same assumptions. They ran out of money at 82 under more realistic spending and inflation. The reason why is because the other advisor's software assumptions weren't stress tested. He assumed that if they just averaged 8% every single year for the rest of their life, if inflation never went up, if interest rates never changed, so basically, rates can't change, taxes can't change, inflation can't change, and the markets can't change. Okay, then it works. Folks, under our scenario, they actually ran out of money at 82, with the average spouse today living to almost 85. And if you're married and over 65, I recently read there's over a 75% chance that one of you lives well into your 90s. You can't have a plan because of poor assumptions that have you run out of money at 82. So we adjusted their spending tiers. We restructured where their income was coming from. Our eat the eggs, not the chickens, right? Getting it from interest and dividends. We even added a Roth conversion window. So now some of that can actually be out there tax-free for them and their beneficiaries. And now it's sustainable up to 95. Same couple, different math because we use very realistic assumptions. Same dollars, nothing changed except for we made tweaks that were more realistic rather than being overly optimistic and the plan was going to fall apart. Step three is define what retirement means for you. Retirement isn't a financial decision. It's personal. You've got to ask yourself in advance. This is the last chapter of my book, The Retirement Success Blueprint, How to Build a Retirement You Deserve. It's not what are you retiring from? It's what are you retiring to? Because after 30, 60 days and it becomes every day Saturday, that's great. You don't have to go to work 9 to 5. But at the same time, the problem is you do still have to kill 24 hours. So ask yourself, what do I want my days to look like? Who do I want to spend my time with? What legacy do I want to leave? Do I want to continue to work part-time? You see, folks, having done this personally as a fiduciary financial planner for about 26 years now, what I have found is most people, you know, they can't wait to leave work. But what they do is they leave behind who they are because for the last 30 or 40 years, your personal view was you were what you did. And the people that you didn't like at work were really kind of your friends. You spent more time with them than the family. So you want to ask these questions. Let me give you a client example. Bill and Nancy, they had about $2 million. Their goal wasn't luxury. Most of our clients are, even if they get millions of dollars, most of our clients are just, you know, if they had overalls on a daily basis, it wouldn't surprise you. They're just blue collar, normal, hardworking people. Now, granted, I only have a couple that wear overalls, but you get the point. They're just a millionaire next door. Their goal wasn't luxury. It was they wanted to fund college 529s for their grandkids. They wanted an annual Disney trip while the grandkids are young. And they want to leave a $100,000 legacy gift to their church. Plan built around that. Not market benchmarks, not can we beat the S&P 500. We built the plan that got them the income they needed to live the lifestyle they wanted, but also accomplished these other things that were built around their values. So folks, you get one first retirement. You don't get practice rounds. The difference between fear and competence is actually having a written plan. It's actually having structure. The difference between hoping and knowing is clarity. So the difference between retiring maybe someday, or maybe I got to work another year, or retiring this year, isn't about having a portfolio, it's about having a plan. 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
0: What are the key things that we're going to wrap up here? We've been doing this the last couple months, and we're getting a lot of success with it as far as feedback from our loyal listeners is our mailbag questions. So I'm going to go through here. We've got several questions for you. I will answer them. The one thing when you send them in to us for the mailbag, I'm going to answer them so it benefits the audience. And then if you have your own personal question, we can kind of schedule that strategy call on the side. So here's the first question. Mike, I've got a lot of company stock in my 401k. It's done well the last few years, so I'm inclined to buy more. Is that a good idea? So here's a good thing about that. It's great that a lot of plans out there, especially with publicly traded companies, will include the ability to participate in the company stock, and many times at a discount. They're usually at two different levels. One is you can, like this question, you can buy company stock in your 401k plan. So use pre-tax dollars, or if you're doing the Roth, you know, post-tax dollars to buy your company stock in your 401k. The second way you can do it is through what's called an employee purchase plan. An employee purchase plan is you use money out of your paycheck, you know, not for retirement savings, but actually like cash you would normally have, you would say, okay, I want to buy these shares and maybe every quarter I get a chance to buy them at a 15 or 20% discount. Now you might have to hold them for a certain period of time. Once again, different tax rules, all these things. But the most important part is this thing. Your paycheck is tied to the company. So your own personal day-to-day life is tied to the company. Now you do get some insight, right, into how if the company's doing well or not. But also you want to be careful how much of your net worth is tied in that company too, because sometimes bad things happen to good companies. The market can wipe some out just because the market goes down 20%. That company stock might go down 20, 30, 40%. Nothing's wrong with the company. They just get sucked into this whole market swoon. Well, what happens then? Now you might potentially lose your job if something's going wrong with the company and you lost a lot of your net worth. So be very mindful. We try to recommend no more than 10. If you're younger, maybe 20% in company stock within your 401k. Once again, not a recommendation, just kind of guardrails here. And if you're going to do it with outside money, let's say you're maxing out your 401k, you've got a diversified 401k, 10% or less in your company stock, and you've got extra cash flow where you're saying, hey, I've got an extra few thousand dollars a month, or, you know, 5,000 a quarter or whatever the number is, you already have your retirement account kind of set up. You're already making the contributions. It's already diversified. And you want to throw some of that extra money in because you can buy in that employee purchase program. You can buy that stock at a 15% discount or so. Well, then that's kind of a no-brainer. So because your income is relatively secure, That's just an investment you're getting at a discount. It's when you start putting it in your 401k, you got to be a little bit more mindful. So that was a great question on that one. Next question is, my wife just received an inheritance and about half of it's in an IRA. I'm not clear about what our tax obligation is going to be on that portion. Can you clarify, Mike? So when you inherit an IRA from a spouse, nothing changes. The husband passes away, and I always kill off the husband first. If the husband passes away, his IRA, his retirement accounts just switch over to a spouse, assuming that he's married. And then it's just status quo as far as required distributions, taxation, those kind of things. There's nothing different you've got to do. When a non-spouse inherits an IRA or a retirement plan, that changes everything under what they call the Secure Act. The Secure Act says those accounts have to be 100% drained within 10 years. So if, let's say, the second spouse now passes, or you are not married and you pass and you leave it to the kids, now what happens is, let's say you had $1 million IRA or 401k, that $1 million has to be drained to zero within 10 years. So those kids have to take out at least $100,000 a year, because remember, there's going to be some growth over that 10 years too, over $100,000 a year for 10 years. Or they could, you know, take some this year, some next year, most of it at the end, however they want to do it. Either way, they've got to take all that money out, pay all the tax on it within a 10-year period. So that takes some strategic tax planning. That's something we do with a lot of the beneficiaries. So a lot of our clients are in their 60s and 70s plus. So a lot of times what we're working with the beneficiaries when they pass to make sure they're making good decisions on, under the Secure Act, how do we structure that 10-year withdrawal? Do we take a lot of it up front if they're in a low tax bracket? We take very little up front, just kind of average it out. The only other rule associated with that is, if the person that passed was already in their 70s taking their required minimum distribution, then you need to continue taking that distribution and still drain it within 10 years. If the person was under, say, 73 in this instance, under 73, was not taking the required minimum distributions, the beneficiaries aren't forced to take out anything in any given year. They don't have to take out a distribution, but it still does have to be empty within 10 years. I know that's a whole lot of moving parts out there, but it's why you got to work with a professional that not only understands the investment component, but the tax component as well, because that can sneak up on you. All right, next question here. We've got time for maybe two more here. Mike, I'm extremely ready to retire. This is all in capitals, but I won't be old enough for Medicare for another 13 months. Should I just stick it out until then? All right, well, this puts you at about 63 years of age, right? A little bit less, or a little bit more, closer to 64. There's a couple different options. And every week we talk about your retirement plan. What does your retirement plan say you can do? Not your portfolio, but your plan. And why is that important? Because what we do a lot of times when individuals before 65 come in and see us and they're like, hey, can I retire? I want to retire. Those are two different things. So on one side of it, it's, Mike, can I retire? Right? I don't know if I want to or not. I just want to see where we are. I want to put a plan together and stuff. When we go through it, we say, hey, you've done the hard work. You've saved what you need to. If we tweak the investments a little bit, got our eat the egg, not the chickens conversation going, then yeah, you could generate all the income that you want and you'd be fine. You can retire today if you chose to. So, you know, that gives you confidence just going forward that now it's up to you. Just don't screw it up. The second thing we hear is like, oh yeah, but no, I've got to continue to work for another year or two, whatever the time frame is, because of Medicare. Health insurance is expensive, and all of that is true, by the way. If you are single and you want really good health insurance, it's probably going to cost you $800 to $1,000 a month on there. If you are married, it's going to be between $1,500 and $2,000 a month. That's $18,000 to $24,000 a year. Unfortunately, in my practice, what happens is most people are like, well, I guess that means I just got to work till 65 then. And the answer is no. If you can get all the income you need in retirement to do all the things that you want and leave the legacy that's important to you at the back end, won't cause you financial harm later. And if you need an extra $2,000 a month for health insurance, can we find another $2,000 a month or $24,000 of extra income with your portfolio to pay to bridge until Medicare for that, in this case, 13 months that we're talking about with this question? If so, you can still retire. You can still pay for health insurance, whether that's a private plan in the marketplace, whether that's through COBRA, through your current employer. Don't worry about any of that stuff. We help you out with all that. The important thing is don't let Medicare at 65 or Social Security at 67. Those are just the government's numbers. What you've saved, the amount of income you have from your investments, your savings, the pensions, Social Security, all these things All of that needs to be corralled together to determine what your options are. Unfortunately, what happens is most people just take the government's plan. They take the government's tax plan because they're not proactive about it, which is a shame. We can help you with that. They take the government's Social Security plan. Guess they got to wait till 66, 67 because then I'll get a penalty. Yeah, but what if it's only going to be 25 or 30% of your income because you've been such a good saver? You can make that and much more income off of your savings and retire 3 years earlier. Do you really care that the government says it's 66, 67? Answer is no. If you leave 15% on the table, who cares if you can generate all the income you need? Same thing with Medicare. We get clients retired at 60 and 62 all the time, independent of Social Security, because we just say, okay, we have to build into our income plan how we're going to pay health insurance until Medicare kicks in. That's a great question, and I'm really passionate about it because the government's timelines of 65 and 67 don't dictate your timelines. Your financial plan dictates it. We call ours a retirement success blueprint. All right, last question before we get out of here. Mike, I am retiring next year, and I expect that I'll be in a lower tax bracket at that time. But how do I know how much tax I should pay every time I make a withdrawal from my investments? I've always just had taxes withheld from my paycheck, never had to really think about it. This is another great question. We actually covered it, I think, in the first segment of the show about proactive tax planning. The difference between tax preparation, which is recording history, putting last year's numbers in the boxes, you know, nothing you can do about it now. It just is what it is. And then proactive tax planning, which is what we do at our practice. We have a tax preparation practice in-house. We do taxes for our advisory clients. We've got a CPA and enrolled agent on staff. Last year, we did over 700 tax returns. We do them internally. We don't do them for the public. We do them included in the advisory fee for our advisory clients. So one, not only do we make sure they're done correctly for them, but just as importantly, that allows us internally to proactively plan going forward. So how you know how much, what tax bracket you're going to be in, should you do Roth conversions, how much tax you should withhold from your investments is really a function of mocking up your 2026 tax return now. So basically what you do is you say, okay, we know we have Social Security coming in. Great. That's going to be X amount of dollars. How much of it's going to be taxable? Because remember, up to 85% of it can be. All right. We're going to take X amount out of distributions from our investments. Well, how much of that's tax-free from the Roth? How much is that taxable as income from like your IRAs and 401ks? How much of that's going to be either be tax-free or partially taxable at capital gains from like your trust, your joint, your individual account? And then do we have any large withdrawals we're going to make during the year? Are we buying a car or going on a big vacation? Then we will mock up your tax return for this year as a baseline, being like, this is what it looks like. So based on that, your tax bill is going to be X. So here's how much we need to withhold each month. When we do that, it also defines us going forward that if things come up later in the year, hey, Mike, something came up. We need a roof on the house. I need an extra 30 grand. Oh, you know, we're going on a trip to Alaska. I need 15,000. That wasn't planned for. We know that if that has to come out, how is that going to impact your taxes? We also know, is that going to keep us in the same tax bracket or lower tax bracket? We also know, hey, if we're in the 12% tax bracket and we got $90,000 of income, we really have another $20,000 or $30,000 when we figure out our standard deduction that we can actually do Roth conversions and still only pay 12%. Fill up the tax bracket you're already in. That's proactive tax planning. So the answer to that question is, how do you know how much you should withdraw? You hope you're in a lower tax bracket in the future is have a plan that figures all that out for you. Work with somebody that not only understands financial planning and investment management, but healthcare planning, estate planning, and just as importantly, tax planning. Once again, I want to thank all our loyal listeners. I love the feedback that you give us both on the website and call the office and all those kind of things. Our strategy of eat the eggs, not the chickens, resonates with many people. And the reason why is most of Wall Street just keeps telling you buy and hold, stay the course. And, you know, it's not their money. The reality is if you're getting close to retirement, if you're in retirement, you need a certain level of income from your investments, or you want to minimize the amount of taxes you pay year in, year out, or over your lifetime. You want to make sure that your spouse is protected if something happens to you. You want to leave a legacy to your kids, your grandkids, the church, whoever it is. 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Or do you just have a portfolio, a junk drawer of stuff that somebody sold you and they just keep telling you, don't worry about it, you'll be okay. 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
3: A milestone American birthday. I'm Angelo Bavaro, Fox News. Ahead of today's 4th of July festivities in D.C., President Trump ushered in the nation's 250th birthday from Mount Rushmore in South Dakota Friday night.
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3: And New York City is celebrating by holding 8 ball drops in Times Square, the first one at midnight local time. Each ball drop will take place at midnight for every American time zone. The federal government launching a new investment program.
5: The Trump administration's new Trump accounts officially launched today, allowing parents and guardians to open tax-advantaged investment accounts for children under 18. U.S. citizen children born between January 1, 2025 and the end of 2028 are eligible for a one-time $1,000 contribution from the Treasury Department once an account is established. Families, employers, and others can also contribute each year with the money invested in broad U.S. stock market index funds. The funds generally can't be accessed until age 18, when they can be used for approved expenses like college, buying a first home, or starting a business. Matt Murphy, Fox News.
3: The Sail 4th 250 Parade of Sail is underway in New York Harbor, but not everybody got the view they paid for. Overnight storms heavily damaged the premier access viewing area on Governor's Island, forcing organizers to cancel the sold-out section and issue refunds to ticket holders. Other viewing areas remain open as more than 30 tall ships from around the world sail past the Statue of Liberty. 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
1: Now, your official weather forecast.
6: This afternoon, expect mostly cloudy skies with very humid conditions and a few intense thunderstorms possible. These storms could lead to flooding, downpours, hail, and strong wind gusts. The temperature will reach a high of 85. Tonight, it'll be partly cloudy and humid with a chance of showers and another heavy thunderstorm. The low will be around 68 degrees. I'm meteorologist Jason Caterina on AM 560, The Answer.
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14: All right. Welcome to the show, everybody. I'm your host, Kenny Michaels. This is Striking Gold. Let's go. We got a lot to talk about today. My goodness, my goodness, my goodness. All right. I'm going to turn the phone lines on right now. The number to get me live, 888-961-0222. You want to call into the show and you have questions, that's the number. You can call in live. We can talk right here on air. 888-961-0222. That's the number to get me live. By the way, ladies and gentlemen, when you do call into the show today, the amazing Wendy is on phones today, and it is Wendy's birthday today. Woo-hoo! So make sure you call in and you wish Wendy a happy birthday. Okay, it is her 29th birthday today. And so if Wendy, if you're listening to the show, happy birthday to you. We're thrilled to have you as part of the team. All right, let's get rolling, baby. I'm Kenny Michaels. This is Striking Gold. The number to get me live again, 888-961-0222. You can also watch me do this show on YouTube. Type in Striking Gold with Kenny Michaels, and you can watch me do this show live, and you'll see how stinking good-looking I really am. All right, you can also go to kennysgoldquiz.com. Let's go, let's go, let's go. Donald Trump is demanding that interest rates come down. Read an article that he put a huge amount of pressure on the new Fed chair. Because of that, Robert Kiyosaki is now saying gold is about to explode. It's starting a rally. Here we go again. And the issue becomes that gold and silver is where you want to be when you're near retirement. Last week, I told you that Yahoo Finance had an article that said the biggest mistake people make at retirement age is staying in stocks. That's what it said. Biggest mistake. That makes sense because from a tax standpoint, good Lord, you want to be in gold. You want to be in gold. Okay? And the product of the gold that you buy and the silver makes a difference in growth, makes a difference in tax benefits, makes a difference for your heirs. It makes a difference, right? Golden Crest Metals is where you want to be. Call those guys. They will help you. They'll get you on my calendar and they'll help you get your retirement account into physical gold and silver. Listen carefully. It's the smartest thing you can do right now. We're on another rally. Here we go again. Here we go again. Another rally for gold. Another rally for silver. War is still going on. Iran is still attacking its own neighbors, right? It attacked Bahrain. It attacked Kuwait. Okay? It attacked ships in the Strait of Hormuz. The U.S. has retaliated. This thing ain't no, there's no agreement. As Trump says, there's no agreement. At least not on the Iranian side. So everybody's running to safety. Nobody's comfortable today. Nobody. And I'm going to talk about a couple things today that's going to make you really open your eyeballs. Here's a question, and I want you to call into this show. Some of you may want to call in to answer the question I'm about to ask. Here we go. Knowing everything that's going on today in the world, how comfortable do you feel that your retirement account will be there when you need it if you left it where it is right now? When I ask that question, 99% of people say to me, Mr. Michaels, I am not comfortable. How can you be? The country's at war. The dollar doesn't go as far. Listen to this statistic. 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Give them a call. Someone will help you. Or you can go to kennysgoldquiz.com. 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There's two or three questions. You answer them real quick. Fill out your information. Takes a second. 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I watch this, I watch that. Anyway, listen, when you go to kennysgoldquiz.com and you fill it all out, here's what happens. When you hit submit, finish, and whatever it says at the bottom, it comes to my email, me, the good-looking dude. And then what happens is the Brad Pitt of Precious Metals, who was nominated for Sexiest Man of the Year. I didn't get it, but I was nominated for Sexiest Man of the Year. Anyway, I'll be the one to call you when you go to kennysgoldquiz.com. I'll call you. If you're not available, I'll leave you a voicemail and I'll send you a text. If you're not going to return my call, one of my assistants will call you. Otherwise, you get to talk to me and I get to help you buy gold and silver. That's the only place your money should be right now, is in gold and silver. Your retirement accounts, your cash, your dog, your kids, your hamster, everything should be in gold and silver. By the way, even the wheel in the hamster cage should be either gold or silver. Okay? Because everybody wants gold and silver today. Most popular investment you can invest in right now. All right. The number to get me live, 888-961-0222. Start ringing up the phone line now. If you want to know, does your account qualify? Can you get gold and silver? If you have questions about how to do this, questions about buybacks, questions about just the whole process, ring me up here, 888-961-0222. All right, I'm going to talk about something right now that most people don't know about, and it's shocking. It affects retirement accounts. It affects annuities. It affects money in the bank. Here we go. And then I have a big announcement to make. When Obama was president, there was a law passed, and you heard about it, called the Dodd, D-O-D-D, Frank Act. Okay. Now, Obama told us that the Dodd-Frank Act was to stop mortgage lenders from making unscrupulous loans that put people in a way that they can't make their mortgage payment. That's true. He didn't lie about that. That's a true statement. What he didn't tell you is this, is that under the Dodd-Frank Act, Title II, called the Orderly Liquidation Authority, listen to this. What it says is, and this affects people who have more than $250,000 in the bank, but if you have less than $250,000, don't go, oh, thank God it doesn't affect me, because it does affect you in a different way, and I'll explain it in a minute, but here we go. The Orderly Liquidation Authority, you can Google this, says that in the next financial crisis, it is illegal for the government to bail out the banks, brokerage firms, and insurance companies like Obama did in 08. And so under the law, he's given them the legal right to go into your bank account, take what they want, use it as bail-in money, meaning the bank, and then replace what they steal from you with a stock certificate. Okay, now, it affects people who have more than $250,000. If you're over the insured limit, that's what that means. Okay, that's who's mostly affected by that. Okay. So if you have more than $250,000 in the bank and your bank goes belly up, holy smokes, they could take your money. Sheesh. That's what that means. You can look it up, read it yourself. But the people under $250,000 think, oh, well, I'm good. I'm insured by the FDIC. The FDIC has 1.3 cents for every dollar that's out there. If your bank went belly up tomorrow, it'd take you 7 years to get your money. You're insured by an insurance company that's got no money, honey. And it ain't funny. That's your money, sonny. So I'm telling you now, take your money out of the bank by physical gold and silver, period. Huge advantages to buying gold and silver with your money in the bank. One, the money in the bank, the interest you earn, which is garbage, they send you a tax form. Then you go to your tax man, you give it to your tax man. Now your tax man says, hey, sonny, you have to pay taxes on this interest the bank paid you. The bank paid you nothing. Now you got to pay interest on the, now you got to pay tax on the nothing. So then you really end up with nothing. At the same time, if you had gold and silver and you're making money, there is no tax form with gold and silver. It just sits in your safe at home, stays beautiful and shiny, and makes you money, honey. It's not funny. Okay? Okay, Sonny? So call Golden Crest Metals right now, 888-406-6222. That's their number. If you want to talk to me live about buying gold and silver, ring it up here, baby, 888-961-0222. That's the number to get me live. I'll say it again, 888-961-0222. That's the number to get me live. I'm Kenny Michaels. This is Striking Gold. You can also go to kennysgoldquiz.com. 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Remember, when you call into this show today, it's Wendy's birthday today, the young lady answering phones. Make sure you're nice to her. You tell her happy birthday, Wendy. Okay. And, so be nice to her now. Okay. It's her birthday, right? It's your birthday. Well, what's that song? Today is your birthday. Happy birthday to you. Yeah. I should just stick with talk radio. All right. Anyway. All right. The number to get me live, 888-961-0222. I'm Kenny Michaels of Striking Gold. So listen to this. Donald Trump was interviewed by someone from the, news source, The Economist. It's a big worldwide news source. And he said he's protecting the gold in Venezuela. Protecting the gold in Venezuela. And somebody asked him, why are you protecting the gold in Venezuela? He said, we're running Venezuela. Okay. They said, okay, why are you protecting the gold? Because there's a lot of it there, apparently. Here's what he said. Ready? He says, it's the real deal. And shortly, we're going to need it. What does that mean? Shortly, we're going to need it. That's your president. That's your president who's obsessed with gold. What does he mean by shortly, we're going to need it? I don't know what it means. Don't ask me. I'm not him. I don't know. I wasn't there. He didn't talk to me. He didn't call me and say, hey, Brad Pitt of Precious Metals. I want to discuss something with you. He didn't do that. I'm a little insulted, but whatever. I'll get over it. My feelings were a tad hurt. But listen to me. Who cares what it means? Who cares? All he said was, shortly, we're going to need it. Which means somehow, some way, gold and silver is going to get used in this country for something big. So now you take Fort Knox. Now you take about all the talk about him repricing gold. You take about the fact the central banks around the world are pressuring him to reprice gold. Now he says shortly we're going to need it. And he says it's the real deal. That's what he said. It's the real deal. He said gold's the real deal. Well, that makes me comfortable because I'm invested in gold and silver. My IRA's in gold and silver. My money in the bank, I have enough money in the bank to buy a hot dog. Other than that, everything I have is in gold and silver. So I'm very content because I'm invested in, according to Donald Trump, the real deal. You notice he didn't say the stock market is the real deal. You notice that. You notice he didn't say Bitcoin was the real deal, right? He didn't even say the U.S. dollar was the real deal. And he's president of the United States. But he did say gold and silver is the real deal. So I'm killing it because I'm in gold and silver because I'm in reality. I'm in the real deal. What does he mean by shortly we're going to need it? It's crazy what's happening. The whole world is going to precious metals. I love that. Just absolutely love that. And if Trump's pressure on the new Fed chair, who he appointed, by the way, works, rates are going to come down. And when rates come down, the bank pays you even more of nothing. And gold's going to explode. That's one of the reasons Robert Kiyosaki is now saying gold is going to explode. Now I know why Wells Fargo saying gold to 8,000 by the end of the year. Now I know why Bank of America and Deutsche Bank have agreed with them. Chase Bank has said 10,000. Goldman Sachs said 7,500. Who cares who's right? All I know is all these huge financial institutions are calling for gold to record numbers by the end of the year. Let's go. That's where you want to invest your money. And if interest rates come down, putting a CD is dumb. Putting money in a high yield savings is dumb. Putting money in a money market is dumb. But honey, it ain't funny. Get your money, sonny, into gold and silver now. Do it now before this thing explodes. We're on a rally again. Here we go. Let's go. Let's go. And Trump says we're going to need it shortly. Let's go, baby. All right. Go to kennysgoldquiz.com or call me here, 888-961-0222. That's the number to get me live. The amazing birthday girl, Wendy, is on phones today. 888-961-0222 is the number to get me live. You can call Golden Crest Metals, get your metals directly from them. 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And if you're watching this show right now on YouTube, go to Striking Gold with Kenny Michaels. You can see the good-looking Brad Pitt of Precious Metals. That's me, okay? 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Ladies and gentlemen, please, dear God, go to the Better Business Bureau before you decide on who to buy gold and silver from. Please go to their name. Don't look at their rating. Everybody has an A rating. Bernie Madoff had an A rating on the Better Business Bureau. What does that tell you? Okay. Don't go by the rating. Click on their profile, click where it says complaints and read them. And do the same thing with Golden Crest. With Golden Crest, it'll be short reading because there are none. Okay. Reputation, excellent. Never buy gold and silver online. And this is a big deal. And I'm going to talk about this for a few minutes. Then we're going to go to break. When we come back, I'll continue it. Never buy gold and silver online. Don't go to these big, huge companies, these big online companies you see that are supposedly popular. Oh, the biggest one in the country. 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Have you ever put them into the Better Business Bureau? Have you ever clicked where it says complaints when you pull up their profile? Look how many complaints in the last 12 months. There's one big, giant online company has 147 complaints in the last 12 months. That's 12 a month. 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Sheesh. You don't know what quality you're getting when you buy online. 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Most of them don't do IRAs, don't do retirement accounts. 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You know, don't do that because the odds are you're going to get ripped off. Those are the odds. If you're smart, I'm telling you now, go to Golden Crest Metals, 888-406-6222, or go to kennysgoldquiz.com and you'll get me, the good-looking Kenny Michaels. All right, back to the question earlier in the show. How comfortable do you feel that your retirement account will be there when you need it, and you will, if you left it in the market today? Knowing we have wars, we have a sinking dollar, we have the Democrats are doing some crazy things right now. There's a lot of talk about the 28 election, which I'm going to touch on today, and I'm going to open your eyeballs to something you need to know. Bottom line is this, gold is private from the government. You understand that? It's a private investment. If you don't believe me, let me ask you this. Do you know how much gold is in Fort Knox or anywhere else in this country that it's hidden? Do you know how much gold the United States has? I don't either. And they're never going to tell us why, because it's private for them. And guess what? I'm okay with that because the gold I have is private for me. They don't need to know what I have and I don't need to know what they have. Deal. Gold doesn't discriminate. It's privacy for everybody. That's the beauty of it. Listen to me. Now's the time. We have reached a point. The war is re-escalating again. Inflation's at it's over 4% now. They're getting worried about it. Inflation's here to stay. It's not a joke anymore. If you're looking for volatility, stay in the stock market. If you're looking for safety, low tax, high growth, get to gold. Get to silver. Get your IRA moved. Again, how comfortable do you feel that the money, your retirement account, will be there when you need it if you left it where it is, knowing what's going on in this country, knowing there was a law signed by Obama back in 2010 called the Dodd-Frank Act that they literally, if need be, could swipe your money? That's ridiculous. Listen, ladies and gentlemen, when you hit a certain age, 59 and a half or older, you're looking for safety. You're looking for security. You're looking to know it'll be there. Get to God's money, baby. Get to gold. Get to silver. All right. The number to get me live, 888-961-0222. 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You can watch me do this show on YouTube. Go to Striking Gold with Kenny Michaels, and you'll see how good looking I am. All right. We're going to take a quick break. All right. I'm Kenny Michaels. This is Striking Gold. We'll be right back.

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2: I'm Paul Stevens. 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
3: For a quarter of a millennium, liberty, justice, equality, self-government, and unmatched prosperity have flourished here as they have never flourished anywhere before. There is nothing like what we are doing.
2: And he will lead 4th of July festivities tonight in D.C. Thousands southwest of Denver evacuated as the Aspen Acres wildfire now burns over 100 square miles of land and at least 160 buildings.
4: Every single resource that can be put on this fire has been put on this fire or is en route. And I talked with one of the incident management team members, and they have 90 extra fire engines coming from as far away as California, Utah, and Grand Junction.
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1: Now, your official weather forecast.
5: This afternoon, expect mostly cloudy skies with very humid conditions and a few intense thunderstorms. These storms may result in flooding, downpours, hail, and strong wind gusts. The temperature will reach a high of 85. Tonight, it will be partly cloudy and humid with a chance of showers and another heavy thunderstorm. The low will be around 68. I'm meteorologist Jason Caterina on AM 560, The Answer.
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888-961-0222. Call in. We got the amazing Wendy, birthday girl, on phones today. Give her a call. Wish her a happy birthday and get on with me with your gold and silver questions. Let's go. All right. You can also go to kennysgoldquiz.com, and that gets you directly to me. You fill out the form. It comes to my email, and the good-looking dude himself is going to call you. Or you can call Golden Crest Metals at the 888-406-6222 number. Someone there will help you as well. All right, you can also tune into this show. Got a lot of information to give. Tune into this show on YouTube. Type in Striking Gold with Kenny Michaels, and you'll see me do this show live. All right, welcome back to the show. So I asked the question, how comfortable are you that your retirement account will be there when you need it if you left it where it is, knowing the volatility of the market and knowing what's going on in this world? How comfortable do you feel that that money's going to be there? Just about every person I ask says, I don't feel comfortable. If you don't feel comfortable, why are you invested where you are? You say, well, I didn't know. Or, well, okay, you know now. You don't have to be in stocks. You can be in physical assets, physical, something you can hold in your hand. You can't hold the stock in your hand, okay? Your Schwab dude ain't going to send you a stock certificate for your Apple stock. I promise you, he's not. You can't hold the stock in your hand. And the government, because you're in paper, tracks you, sees your assets. 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Can't do that with your stinking stock. 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But if you're not comfortable, get out. The stupid part is when you're not comfortable and you stay in and continue to be uncomfortable. Listen, if you had itching powder in

I'm in physical metals that are private. So from a financial standpoint, I feel comfortable where my money is. Yes. But even I'm uncomfortable with everything else going on in the world. The fact that the cost of goods is costing us a fortune. The fact that gas prices were supposed to come down after this agreement. And guess what? Iran and the U.S. are at war right now. While I do this show, they're bombing each other right now. So gas prices ain't coming down. Inflation's here to stay, they say. My money, my dollar bills in my pocket, the stupid little IOU notes that the government gives us, it doesn't buy me anything. Listen to this. There's a basket of strawberries at a farmer's market I go to on Sundays at the end of my shows. There's a farmer's market that I buy strawberries from. Best strawberries you've ever had in your whole life. $16 for a plastic basket of strawberries. $16 for strawberries. $16, folks. That's the point. Okay, how much does it cost to fill up your car? How far is your money going? Want your money to go far? 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Go to gold. 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Again, how comfortable do you feel that your retirement money will be there when you need it if you left it where it is, knowing what's going on in the world today? If your answer is, I'm not feeling comfortable, make a phone call. 888-406-6222. 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Either way, either Golden Crest or myself will help you get your money out of the market for free. So get it done. All right. When Trump said he's protecting the gold in Venezuela, they asked him why. And he said, because shortly we're going to need it. What does that mean? Have you ever thought about it? What does that mean? He says it's the real deal. That's what he said. When he went to France to meet with the president of France, okay, and he stayed an extra half day, it said, because he went to dinner at the Palace of Versailles and there was gold. And he said, I loved it because it's the real deal. Here's something all of you don't know, so I'm going to share it with you right now. Here it comes. There's a video out on X from Trump's granddaughter. I think her name is, it's Kylie, something like that. Anyway, she put out a video, a joke video that said, my grandpa hates gold. And she says, watch this. She's in the Oval Office. She did a video. Okay? She did a video scanning the entire Oval Office. Everything is in gold. And she jokingly said, my grandpa hates gold. Okay? Everybody knows Trump has an obsession with physical gold and silver. The Daily Beast did an article about Trump's obsession with gold. He's obsessed with it. So what did he mean by I'm protecting the gold in Venezuela because shortly we're going to need it? What does that mean? Who cares what it means? The bottom line is he's got plans, and those plans involve God's money. And if those plans involve God's money, that's going to drive the value of God's money up. And if that's the case, I'm in God's money. Where are you? You're not in God's money. Stocks aren't in God's money. Don't believe me? Open the Bible. Name me the page. Go ahead. Call in right now. 888-961-0222. Tell me the page that God mentions stocks. Give me the page number in the Bible, please. Give me where it is. Come on. Come on. Start thumbing through the Bible. Go on. Go on. You speed readers. Go on. He mentions gold. He mentions silver. 467 times it's mentioned. It says that investment is pure, is divine wealth and divine peace.

0: 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So at the end of the day, here's something else you can do, and then I'm going to touch on something that nobody's thinking about right now that's going to stink and blow your mind. All right. By the way, the number to get me live, 888-961-0222 if you want to call in. Okay. I know you think we're a long way away from another presidential election. We're a year and a half out. Actually, less than that. In 2028, there's going to be a new election. I'm going to say something here that I hope you're paying attention and registers, because you're in trouble if you don't listen. People think in 2024 that the Republicans won the election. They did not. Trump won the election. Trump is a phenomenon. If Trump wasn't the Republican nominee in 2024, Kamala would be your president. Let that sink in for a minute. Word salads would be your president. Let that sink in. I don't know if it'd be with ranch, Thousand Island, what it would be, but it would be a salad for sure. The point is, in 2028, guess what? Trump can't run. Trump can't run in 2028. So if Trump can't run in 2028, the leading Democrat person is down to three, they say. Ready for this? Kamala Harris, Gavin Newsom, or AOC. Those are your Democratic leaders right now. Lord help us. Okay? And here's what you should know. They want to tax unrealized gains in retirement accounts. You say, well, what is an unrealized gain, Mr. Michaels? An unrealized gain is this. Let's say you have an IRA, and let's say you're invested in Apple stock, and your Apple stock goes up, but you didn't take out the increase. You just let it go in the IRA, right? It's gone up. That's an unrealized gain when it goes up, when you're making money in your retirement account, but you haven't taken it out. That's an unrealized gain. A realized gain is when you take the money out, right? When you take the profit out. But if you don't take the profit out, that's an unrealized gain. They want to tax unrealized gains, meaning as your stock account goes up, they want to tax you on that increase. That's what that means. It's disgusting. Want to solve the problem? Just move to gold. Because with gold, it's private. That's how you solve the problem. You move your IRA, your 401k, whatever, to gold. That's how you solve the problem. Okay? As long as you're in stocks, if the Democrats win in a year and a half, they're going to tax you on unrealized gains. That's what they want to do. It's what Kamala talked about in her campaign. And since Trump can't run again, you better get to privacy world. Okay? They have a place in Vegas called Resort World. I tell people, get to privacy world. Hurry up. Privatize your wealth. 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So do your heirs. How sweet is that? You're moving from high risk, high tax, low growth to low risk, low tax, high growth. 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Okay? All right. We're going to go to the phones. We got a caller. Let's take a caller. Let's go to line three. We're going to go with Jeff in Redondo Beach, California. Jeff, welcome to the show.
1: Hi.
0: How you doing, Jeff?
1: I'm doing great.
0: Great.
1: I stumbled on your show, and I'm interested.
0: Okay. All right. Well, let's talk about it. Do you have a retirement account? What are you interested in doing, sir?
1: I have a retirement account. I also have a savings, like a, you know, 3.8% savings.
0: Yeah, my condolences on that.
1: That I can. Yeah, I know. That's what I'm trying to pull out.
0: All right. Well, wait a minute. So I have a question for you. What type of retirement account do you have?
1: I have a, it's through my work. It's a 401k.
0: And how old are you?
1: 59.
0: When are you going to be 59 and a half?
1: You're looking at it. I turn 60 in September.
0: There you go. So that 401k, because you're 59 and a half or older, can be rolled over tax-free, penalty-free, into what is called a self-directed precious metals IRA that Golden Crest Metals or myself will do it for you for free. We move your money over. When your money gets over, then you and I get on the phone together. You and I get on the phone together. We buy the physical gold and silver. Now you're in a hell of a retirement account, way better than your 401k. But because you're still working and because you're still contributing to the 401k, we're not going to move the whole account, sir. We're just going to move a portion of it so you can continue to add to it. Does that make sense?
1: Yes, sir.
0: All right. Now, so that's how to solve the 401k problem. Let me ask you a question, Mr. Jeff, in Redondo Beach. By the way, I love Redondo Beach. My wife and I sometimes go there for a week and we stay at the Portofino Hotel. Great place. Except at 6 o'clock in the morning, you're sleeping and you all of a sudden hear, all the seals. And I'm like, oh, great. I got away from my dog for a weekend and I get a bunch of seals outside the window, but it's beautiful. Anyway, but hear me out. Let me ask you this question, Mr. Redondo Beach man. How comfortable do you feel that your money will be there when you need it in that 401k if you left it where it is? How comfortable do you feel?
1: No, not at all. That's what's making me
0: Everybody nervous. Says the same thing. So it's a simple fix. You just move into physical gold. That's it.
1: Okay, I also have a living trust that I am a sole beneficiary to. However, my mom is 91 and still going strong. So I have some money there. Is that doable?
0: Well, that's doable. But again, I don't know if you're entitled to the money before or after she passes. We can talk about that.
1: Right.
0: We can talk about that later. One last thing. You mentioned you had money in the bank at 3.8%. My condolences on that. Do your homework on what's going on with the federal banking system. That 3.8% is not 3.8%, because what happens is at the end of the year, the bank sends you a tax form for that 3.8%. You go to your tax man. Your tax man says, hey, Mr. Redondo Beach, you now have to pay taxes on the 3.8. So the 3.8 becomes what? 1.5? And then you make nothing. It's stupid.
1: Yeah.
0: You could take that money that's sitting in 3.8. Gold's up, I don't know, almost 40% in the last year. Silver's up over 100% in the last year. So you can take that gold, you can take that money, put it in gold and silver, and not have any tax form, and have the metal sitting in your home, shiny and beautiful.
1: And which of the two is, this is probably a stupid question, which of the two between gold and silver is the better, better buck?
0: So
1: or it fluctuates.
0: It's not a stupid question, but just so you know, stupid questions get stupid answers, so it all works out well. 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
1: Right.
0: Right. So doesn't it make sense to have both?
1: Right. I agree.
0: There it answers your question. So you got a couple choices, big guy. You can call Golden Crest Metals directly, 888-406-6222. Someone there will answer. They'll help you. They're there right now. Or you can have the good-looking Brad Pitt of Precious Metals, me, Kenny Michaels. Just go to kennysgoldquiz.com. Answer a couple questions. It'll come to my email. And when I'm off air later today, I can give you a call.
1: Perfect. I've done that, so I'll be expecting your call.
0: You got it. We will talk later. Thank you for calling in, big guy. Thank you.
1: Thank you.
0: Yep,
1: thank you.
0: Bye-bye. All right. The number to get me live, 888-961-0222. That's the number to get me live. How much time do we have left? Yeah, okay. Yeah, we're probably not going to be able to take another caller. Anyway, real quick, ask yourself again two questions. One, how comfortable do you feel your money will be there when you need it? If you left it where it is based on what's going on in the world. Question number two, what does Trump mean by I'm protecting the gold in Venezuela because we're going to need it shortly? What does that mean? Who cares what it means? It just means he's involving gold. That's where you want your money to be. He's not involving the dollar. He's not involving stocks. He's involving gold. Let's go. Thanks for tuning into the show. I am the good-looking Kenny Michaels. This is the best show in America, Striking Gold. You guys have a great day. God bless. We will see you next week. Have a great weekend. Bye-bye.

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9: It's underway. I'm Paul Stevens, Fox News. President Trump delivering remarks at Mount Rushmore, Keystone, South Dakota last night, celebrating the nation on the eve of America 250.
10: This was an incredible, electric show, from the president's speech, which really touched on themes of pride in this country, what it stands for, what it represents to the rest of the world, to future generations of Americans, followed up by this incredible pyrotechnics show with the lights timed to the fireworks. You had music playing that also included excerpts of speeches from past presidents. I heard Reagan. I heard JFK. I mean, this was a tour through history of what makes America great. And in person, watching it all playing out before us, I mean, I see a lot of incredible sights in this job. And this was right up there with the best.
9: And that is Fox's Jackie Heinrich on the scene at Mount Rushmore in South Dakota. Meantime, it's going to be a once-in-a-generation celebration all weekend.
11: Today, we commemorate 250 years since the adoption of the Declaration of Independence in 1776. It was a moment our founding fathers declared freedom from Great Britain and the birth of a new nation.
12: Happy birthday, dear America. 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
11: Tampa Bay's Fox 13 capturing folks and local leaders in St. Petersburg, Florida, celebrating outside of City Hall this week. In a statement, Secretary of State Marco Rubio says that declaration and that pledge were the beginning of the most significant political event in the history of the world, the American Revolution. Kristen Goodwin, Fox News.
9: And of course, New York City celebrating as only the Big Apple can, with 8 different ball drops in Times Square in the Big Apple, one for each U.S. time zone, 5 others for the American territories. 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
13: Now, your official weather forecast.
14: Today will be mostly cloudy and very humid with a couple of thunderstorms expected, with the heaviest ones likely late in the day. These thunderstorms have the potential to bring flooding downpours, hail, and damaging wind gusts. The high temperature will reach 86 degrees. I'm meteorologist Jason Caterina on AM 560, The Answer.
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17: Hi, welcome to Home Answers. I'm Roger Piper. The show's all about your home. Today we're going to talk about the structure of your home. American Beam and Steel, we got Mark Hopman. Mark, welcome to the show.
18: Thank you again, Roger.
17: All right. We're talking about the structure of the home, the foundation, things like that. And it's real important to know, especially if you're looking at doing renovations, or maybe you're looking at selling your home and you're going to have an inspection and you got old beams and things like that. Mark, tell us a little bit, your company is great. You've been in business for quite a while and it's really specialized. But tell us, how did you get into this? Give us a little background on you personally and the company.
18: Oh, thank you. That's a great. I like to go over my history a little bit. I studied engineering at U of I downstate back in the early 80s, and I realized I wasn't an indoor guy. So I had already been working as an apprentice carpenter at the time, and I decided to do carpentry full time. And I worked for a general contractor for about 7 years, just framing new homes. My background in engineering worked really well. I it became very easy for me to be a carpenter. I really enjoyed being outside. I framed homes for years, and up to the biggest house I built, I think it was 26,000 square feet.
17: Oof.
18: Went on from there, and I did a lot of major renovations on older homes. I did a lot of work in LaGrange, where we did significant additions on beautiful older homes.
17: Mm-hmm.
18: The advantage is I got to see homes that were built like in the 1860s, 1880s, 1920s.
17: Yeah.
18: And I saw the methods of construction change decade by decade. I've worked in every age of home you could imagine from the 1850s onward. And to see the technologies change, to see the introduction of what difference did electricity make in building homes. So I got to appreciate all that. I was also taught, my first boss in carpentry, my first foreman was a third generation, very old man. He was about 67 at the time. And I learned from a third generation carpenter who had worked as a carpenter since before they use electricity on the job.
17: Holy cow.
18: So I was taught by a real veteran. So I did that for years. I did remodeling for years. And I'd say 11 or 12 years ago, I started just specializing in structural repair and lifting houses up. Each project that we engage in, we're always lifting a house up, whether we're taking out a wall, putting in a beam, replacing sill plates. We do hydraulic lifting on every job. That's one of our specialties.
17: You know, having that engineering background makes it really interesting that you're doing this, because you've got knowledge that a lot of people probably wouldn't have with that background in carpentry and then the engineering background. That makes you kind of uniquely qualified to look at the structure of a house.
18: A little bit, yeah. It's been a real benefit. It's been a real benefit to me.
17: So if a homeowner is having a problem with the structure themselves, let's talk about some things that might pop up. When do you know as a homeowner that, we'll talk about repair.
18: Mm-hmm.
17: If you're a homeowner, when do you know that you have a structural issue or somebody needs to take a look at it? What are some telltale signs?
18: I'd say the two most common, people notice drywall cracking on the exterior or the interior wall of their home, and usually that means there's some kind of movement going on.
17: Okay.
18: The other one is going to be sloping floors, and people notice their floors are sloping, or as they walk toward the outside, they're going down. Or another common one, they see a separation between the floor and the baseboard. You'll see a gap open up between the floor, between the, let's say, the hardwood or carpet, and the baseboard on the wall. The baseboard remains stationary, but the floor is falling away. Well, this is usually an indication that there's been water intrusion, and the water has rotted the end of the joist, and the joists are starting to fail. That's very common. We see the same thing happen in bathrooms, where you have a plumbing leak. Let's say your toilet or tub is leaking, and over time, it's going to be rotting the floor and the floor joists in that bathroom. So whether it's cracked drywall or a slope in the floor, or you see sawdust in the basement where there shouldn't be, and it might be an indication of termite damage.
17: Mm-hmm.
18: So usually the indications are always visible, and or you're walking across a floor, you can feel yourself going down or going up.
17: The best thing to do is, if you're having any of those issues, don't ignore them, right? Because they're not going to get better.
18: Yeah.
17: No, they're not going to get better.
18: That's right. That's right. This is a real enemy of homes, is neglect. You should, as soon as you see these issues, call. If you bring this to our attention and we can diagnose and repair them before they get worse, that's ideal.
17: Yeah, because you don't want to be dealing with that when it becomes a really bad problem. And water is a huge part of that, isn't it, Mark?
18: Water's our number one enemy in a home.
17: Yeah, water against wood, water wins.
18: Water, yes, yes. Unfortunately, water is going to win every time. That's right.
17: We're talking with Mark Hoffman with American Beam and Steel. You can call him at 708-212-6202. You'd love to come to their house, wouldn't you?
18: I'm happy to.
17: You bet.
18: Absolutely.
17: And you can check out their website, which I always recommend you do. Good information on there at abeamsteel.com. So if you have an issue going on, and you did a great job of talking about that, things to watch for. Let's say that you decide you're going to change your structure. You're going to knock down walls, going to do an addition, you know, all of those types of things. You know, what are the important things to know when it comes to the structure of your house, when you're looking at, hey, I'm going to tear that wall out. Hey, I'm going to make an addition. What are some things that you need to take a look at besides the, you know, your person telling them how they're going to decorate it? I mean, you know, you got to start the foundation, and people go straight to, you know, all, how it's going to look, and they forget about the bones. So tell us, you know, things that you really need to consider if you're looking at a project.
18: Oh, that's a good question. You should, it would be great if you understand what a bearing wall is, and that's easy to determine. The bearing walls generally run perpendicular to the direction of the floor joists, perpendicular to the direction of the ceiling joists. But before you proceed with knocking walls down, you would consult with either us or a structural engineer. If you have an engineer or architect who's drawn up a plan, they're going to determine what walls are bearing walls. And if you're going to take out, let's say, a 16-foot section of wall, he might prescribe a steel beam or a glue lam or LVL beam to take its place.
17: Yeah, and it's real important to do that, especially if you're looking at, you know, like the first and second floor.
18: That's right.
17: Because that's where, you know, you've got the weight of the house coming down.
18: That is something that's very important that only the engineers or architects can help you determine beam sizing because they do load calculations.
17: Mm-hmm.
18: So if it's a one-story house, it's a different load calculation than a two-story house, obviously. Bear in mind that in a bearing wall, a standard bearing wall running down the center of the house, not only it's holding the weight of the wall, the weight of the floor above it, but the weight of the roof above it. That's the most significant loading is from the roof. It's not your possessions. It's not your refrigerator or your dresser. It's a snow load on your roof.
17: To figure out that load-bearing wall, this is a question I get from a lot of people. They go, okay, you know, how do you do it? And I tell them, you know, what you said. But then they'll say, well, doesn't that wall run from one end of the house to the other if it's load-bearing wall? Because in their brain, they're thinking, okay, it's a wall that goes from one side to the other. But I don't see a wall going from one side to the other.
18: Well, that's true. Because, for example, back to that example of a ranch, a three-step ranch, you have a wall between your kitchen and your living room, but then across that dining room area, there's a header. That header might be in construction or it might be below the ceiling. So you're going to see a header creating an opening, which is doing the same work as a bearing wall.
17: Yep. And a big thing now is, well, you know, I've heard lately that they're moving away from it, but the open floor plans.
18: That's huge.
17: Huge thing. I saw some information on, you know, people are starting to go away from it a little bit, but still there's so much of it there. How important is it if you're looking at doing that? Obviously, you want to have an engineer, but as a person, you really have to take into account the structure in order to pull off, you know, an open floor plan, especially if you're looking at renovation. Because a lot of people, when the open floor plans are happening, they're starting to tear walls out.
18: Yes, you have to take a breath. We work with probably half a dozen local engineers that are all very, very well qualified. And if we need the services of an engineer to determine the load capacity of a wall and therefore the beam capacity that we need to replace it, we would bring in an engineer. He would do the math and he would prescribe the sizing of that beam to go in its place.
17: Mm-hmm.
18: Super important.
17: Yep. So if you're looking at renovations, like tearing out a wall or maybe repair, when you see that you have issues with sloping, you know, the whole crack in the drywall, a lot of people, it's like, okay, let's just go over it. Well, guess what? It's going to come back.
18: Yeah, it's coming back. Yes.
17: It's coming back because it's part of that. So you got to figure out what the issue and what is causing that, because you can't just do it from a superficial point of view. Now, Mark, if somebody has, first of all, there aren't a lot of people that do exactly what you do in Chicagoland,
18: no,
17: are there?
18: No, there's only a handful of firms that really do structural repair consistently every day.
17: Yeah.
18: Part of what we do is we end up fixing what another contractor has done. This morning, I had an appointment at 9 o'clock, and we were looking at another contractor's work. The truth is, what he did was what we would call an inexpert repair. So this person went to the Home Depot, picked up some lumber, nailed it up against the beam. It wasn't properly done. They really didn't fix the problem, so that homeowner kind of wasted the time and energy with that other contractor because he's not a specialty contractor. What we do is, it is a specialty trade.
17: Yeah.
18: And that's why there's only a handful of people that do that in the Chicagoland area.
17: All right. If you need his services, call him up. 708-212-6202. abeamsteel.com. Mark Hopman with American Beam and Steel. Thanks for being on the show.
18: Thank you, Roger.
17: It's Home Answers on AM 560, The Answer.
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17: Hi, welcome to Home Answers. I'm Roger Piper. This show is all about your home. Today, we're going to talk about packing your home up and moving, whether it's across town or across the country. And we've got somebody that you need to hear about and somebody that you want to check into because it is unique. There isn't anything like it. And it's called Drive. And the president is Jim Boswell. He's our guest. Jim, welcome to the show.
20: Thank you for having me.
17: 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And basically what you've done is kind of create something that is unique and in the middle and different, because moving, it's traditionally what people have done is that they'll do everything themselves. They'll get the truck, they'll get the friends, whoever, hire people, you know, pack it all up, move it, take it to the destination or that. And then the other way is moving companies. And then you brought up another one. They have these container companies now, too, that will move containers. But those are the only way. That's really it. A moving company's not going to let you drive the truck. You created a company that gives an opportunity to really get some of the expertise, but also the scariest part, and that's driving these huge trucks and maybe pulling a vehicle. So tell us basically how it works. I know that you're getting ready to move. What you say is you rent the truck, you pack it, and then you drive it. And that's basically how it works, right?
20: That is how it works. Yes. Yep.
17: All right. So if I am somebody that really doesn't know what I'm doing and I need some help, would you offer help on, maybe some tips on how to pack it, or maybe how to find people to help pack it, to hire people, or also what trucks I should get? Because, you know, I think that's the one disadvantage of people doing it themselves is that they really don't know. They really don't know. Okay, is this a good rental company to use for a truck? Is this a bad one? You know, is it good to hire, you know, people from this source or that source? So tell us how you can kind of help with the entire experience.
20: Yeah, this is important, because even though we do the aspect of the driving and all the transportation part, each one of those other aspects of renting a truck and labor, take it, renting a truck, for instance, each company has their own way that they do things. and whether there's unlimited mileage versus having to pay for mileage if you go over a certain number of miles, and that can add up. That can be something people don't expect. Getting a truck when there's three 26-foot trucks there, asking for the one that is the newest one because it's going to get better gas mileage. It's probably going to have maybe some accoutrements like cruise control, which some of the older trucks don't. It's going to have a radio that has Bluetooth, and again, just things that make the experience better. Not for our drivers, but if you're going to rent that truck, those are things that would be helpful, to you. And on labor side, make sure that you have a lock. Do you have straps? So that's, because a lot of times labor won't bring a strap, or you won't think of that until, and so your stuff might move around in the back of the truck. How can you keep it safe? How can you keep it protected? All these different things, even from what size truck do I need? I ask people questions about, what are the biggest things they're moving? How many boxes? 50 or more, 50 or less? Those kind of things, and help them even figure out what size truck they may need. All these things, number one, there's a cost to these things, and so you want to save as much money as possible, but two, from a safety standpoint, that your stuff shows up unbroken and things like that, all of those things are things that people don't really even know the questions to ask. So when we're helping somebody through the whole process, we're telling them things that at the end they're just like, we're so grateful to you for just telling us the things that we found really, really helpful that we never would have even thought of.
17: Yeah, and I think when people look at that, they go, okay, I hire them, they drive the truck. But it's not just that, because, that's great service. Nothing wrong with that. The scariest part of the move is taken care of by somebody who's a professional. I get that. But the real advantage is to get that expertise and being able to know what questions to ask and have recommendations on certain companies. I mean, that's invaluable, isn't it?
20: It is. And, on that labor end, there's, 10,000 or more probably, labor companies that would, give you a price to come out and do the loading and the unloading. What we find all over the United States is that we've been there ready to pick up a truck and people are still waiting for labor to show up. And it turns out that a couple of people called off sick and they literally just don't show up. Now, that's not to say, people are bad or whatever, but there's ways to go about vetting people that will be part of your move, where you make it clear that even labor, I don't want labor on the second or third job. Those guys start getting tired as the day goes on. I want labor on the first job at 8 a.m. I want my labor to show up ready to roar, And so all these little tips about what's the best way. And again, we can help people all the way through. Again, like you said, it's different than the money that you would pay for the driving part, which is the fuel and the hotels and all that kind of thing. It's all of it is important, because if any one of those areas go south, there's going to be a regret. It's going to be a bad thing. So yeah, we can help all the way through.
17: So the number one thing you want is a good moving experience. The driving is part of it, but if you can help out with everything else, then the percentage goes up of that being a good experience.
20: Yeah, it goes way up, because there are nightmare stories that I hear every day of things that have gone wrong. Mm-hmm. And so, we want it to be that, after working with Drive in any aspect, we want it to be that, listen, this would be your easy next phone call if you ever move again, or your family moves, your friends. If you're standing in line and there's strangers talking that they don't know who to call, you would go, hey, I'm sorry, I wasn't eavesdropping on you, but hey, we have a great resource for you. We've had people do all those things. And so, yeah, that's important that all of the aspects go well.
17: Now, even if you have the means or you want to hire a traditional moving company, give us some insights on why that would not necessarily be a good idea, some stuff behind the scenes and how things have changed.
20: In a traditional moving company, today, unlike probably 20 or 30 years ago, most of the moving companies, again, I'm making a generalization here, but most of the companies, and I would say more than 80%, I've done my research, I'm a numbers guy, so I these numbers are accurate. Most of them are brokering, and people don't find this out until later on when they're having a hard time getting a hold of somebody, because the person that answers the phone, the person that gives the quote, the person that comes out and looks at your stuff, the person that, even the company that comes out and picks up your stuff and puts it in a truck, once that truck leaves, if you have a move 1,500 miles or more, most of the time, more than 80% of the time, they're only going to drive that either locally or someplace that's a short distance, and all of your stuff is coming back off the truck. And they're going to keep doing this every 400 or 500 miles until your stuff gets to the other end. And on that end, now you have to schedule with that company to bring your stuff. And most of the time, they're going to tell you that, yeah, you still owe us more money, even though you have a contract and an agreement, because they've been brokering that and paying money for that move all the way along. But that last company, they haven't gotten their bite yet. And so for them to bring the stuff to you, they're going to tell you, you still owe us amount of money, and we're not going to bring your stuff until you pay it. And this is really a nightmare when you're waiting for your things already for 2, 3, 4 weeks to get your stuff. And then they tell you, oh, yeah, you still owe us money. That's a bad deal.
17: It's appalling when you think about that. If you haven't moved in a while, I mean, I had no idea. I thought I have moved in a while, but when you move, the company goes from A to B, and that's it. That's not the case, is it?
20: Most of the time, that is not the case. And so when you read, people that write, reviews and blogs and all these kind of things, which with TikTok and social media, you can read, plenty of these things. You could do your own homework on this. And everything that I'm saying is 100% accurate, because, it's a way that people can find money by selling moving services. But that doesn't mean the operation side matches what the sales strategy is. There's two parts to it, and we have the sales business development strategy on the front end, that everything is upfront and true and accurate, so that the same company that took the things out of your driveway is the same exact company that is bringing your stuff to your next driveway.
17: One phone call, one person to contact, right?
20: One person, one contact, and then when you're a driver, you would have access to that driver the entire time of your drive. It doesn't change. It's the same person that you met on the front end is the same person that's going to bring your stuff on the back end.
17: So not only have you created a less expensive way to move, you've also kind of fixed part of the system, too, in that you brought back the old-time service that, you're going to be dealing with one company and not a bunch of brokers, and when your price is your price is your price, right?
20: That's it. And to say a little further on that, most of the time a moving company has in their contracts that it can take up to 30 days to get your things. That's in most contracts.
17: Right.
20: And so that 30 days is often less, and sometimes it's even more. A move that we would move somebody from Chicago to, say, Florida, when we leave on Monday, your stuff is in Florida in your next driveway on Tuesday.
17: Yeah.
20: So the thought of having things that you don't have now access to for weeks, again, it's this brokering concept, is that they're only going a certain amount away, and so they have to wait for more stuff going that way. With us, you're the only move that we're doing with that truck, because it's your truck and your stuff is in it. So the moves are in 1, 2, or 3 days, whether 300 or 3,000 miles, versus it being weeks or a month or more.
17: Jim, thanks for being on the show. It is a better way to move. I mean, flat out, it is. 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I recommend that you go there, check it out, put them on your list of things that I need in case I ever need. I think that's a good thing to do. And you can call them at 708-297-8425. Jim, thanks for being on the show.
20: Thanks so much.
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22: Fox News, I'm Angelo Bavaro. Vice President J.D. Vance celebrating Independence Day during the Sail Forth 250 parade of tall ships through the New York Harbor.
23: It is a very American thing to ring in 250 years of American history by parading our naval and Air Force might for the world to see.
22: That event saw the largest fleet of the world's tall ships and gray hull ships sail past the Statue of Liberty. The historic America 250 time capsule was buried today at Independence Hall in Philadelphia, filled with artifacts from every state.
1: Congressional time capsule is a reflection of our faith in the future of this grand experiment in self-governance. Faith that this moment is worth preserving.
22: That time capsule will be opened again in 2276, 250 years. 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
17: Hi, welcome to Home Answers. I'm Roger Piper. This show is all about your home, and we talk about everything to do with your home. And I'll make you one promise. If you spend the next few minutes with us, you'll probably pick up a tip or two that you hadn't heard before. Special guest today is Jeff Neidiger with Jeff Buys Your House. Jeff, welcome to the show.
3: Thanks for having me back again.
17: All right. Now, when it comes to selling your house, it's never fun, right? I don't care what the situation is. It's never fun. But there are many reasons why you need to sell your house, you know, moving, maybe you inherited the house, things like that. But, you know, something in life pushes you to that decision. And when people reach out to you, what can you offer them when it comes to somebody needing to sell a house?
3: Well, I think the biggest thing that sticks out is going to be the guaranteed close, or the closest thing to a guarantee, right? It's the certainty behind our process. It's a it's a simple offer, it's a simple process, and it's a simple close. And we're going to buy the house with cash, and it's going to be on your terms. So it's a more of a relationship all the way through to closing. So it's a certainty around having a deal done, because you're right. the reason that a lot of these situations are uncertain with real estate and it's inconvenient oftentimes is because, let's be honest, everybody knows about a deal that has fallen through and people are left holding the bag. And so we don't want to put that on anybody.
17: Yeah, and it's never a certainty. Everybody's been through that. For any reason, something cannot close and go through that.
3: Right.
17: But if you're ready to sell your house, a lot of people just automatically will think about the traditional route. And that's where you hire a realtor. You have the realtor do, you know, an appraisal. You set a price. You look at the condition of the home. There may be some issues with it and some things that they want to fix before it goes to market. And then you're going to be paying a commission, and you're also going to be going through the showings and all of that stuff. And when they talk about real estate transactions being, you know, very stressful, that's kind of what they're talking about. But let me ask you this, Jeff. If anybody is looking to sell a house, why wouldn't they give you a call to look at an alternative? Because if you meet with a realtor and they say, hey, you got two bathrooms that need to be remodeled before we show this, or a kitchen needs new cabinets, and you start thinking, okay, what do I need to do? Am I going to, you know, a lesser price, things like that. When you walk in, you're saying, okay, here is a price that does not involve commission, does not involve any kind of, upgrades that need to happen. We're going to buy it as is. And when you start adding all of that up, I mean, I'm trying to think of a good reason why somebody wouldn't at least give you a call to find out what the alternative is to going the real estate route.
3: Well, of course, Roger, I would agree with you that folks that are interested in selling, they should give us a call. It's a free look. It's a free option from a trusted company. And you know, don't take my word for it. Go ahead and do your research out and about. Talk to somebody or do your research on the internet. But I guess I can tell you a few things that our organization would help alleviate or remove. And that would be, you know, the standard things. And it goes well beyond, no commissions and as is type of sale, but it really is no repairs. There's no clean out. That ends up being a pretty big deal for most people. When we say no clean out, you really do get to take what you want. We say take your memories and then leave the rest for us.
17: Mm-hmm.
3: No showings, right? Beyond us coming out a time or two to meet with you. Beyond that, there's nothing we want to show the house. You're not opening it up on a Saturday afternoon, you know, when you're trying to enjoy your time or whatever. And then

0: 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We're talking with Jeff Neidiger with Jeff Buys Your House. 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Pretty easy to remember. And I always recommend that you do that. Jeff, we've talked about, you know, the traditional way a lot. Okay, now I want to sell. All right, what am I going to do? Look at all my options. But let's talk about the when something is thrust upon you, okay? You need to sell, maybe inheritance or some other situation. Give us an example of how you can help when it's, okay, it's been dropped in my lap and I got to sell.
1: Yeah, I can mention a lot of situations, but I think that we operate probably the best in those situations that maybe the homeowner or the seller feels like are very complex and probably a lot less traditional than just sticking a sign in the yard, taking some pictures, painting the bathroom and putting it on for sale. Mm-hmm. I think we do our best in the situations where it's, like you said, maybe a little more complex when maybe it's a senior living transition. You know, we deal with a lot of those because those end up being, there's a lot of, timing constraints. You know, you're up against the time frame. But a lot of times there's, you know, people dealing with grief because they've lost a loved one. And like you said, it could be an inherited property. Sometimes these situations aren't just cut and dry.
0: Right.
1: And oftentimes we talk about the timing of these purchases. Sometimes people need more time, not less time. Some people need more time. They want to know that they have the guarantee or the certainty to offer, like we talked about.
0: Mm-hmm.
1: But maybe they need 60 days or 90 days. That's also not traditional.
0: Yeah.
1: You know, typically, when you're selling your house on the market, you've got a family waiting there to close and they're going to move in. Well, that's because we don't do that. You've got a lot more control on your side of the court because you can help us. We can work together on a time frame that's best for you and your needs.
0: Yeah, that's always a mess trying to figure out, you know, the move in, the close. And, you know, a lot of times it involves temporary housing and things like that if you're moving on. On your website, you have somebody that talks about their brother passing away. They were responsible for going through the house, cleaning it out, and selling it. And gave an easy way to take care of all of the stuff because they picked out the personal items and things like that. But then, you know, they're going through the grief of somebody passing away. And then on top of that, they got to deal with this property. Tell us situations like that and how you can really help when, you know, all of a sudden I've just got this and I've got to do something with it.
1: Yeah, a lot of times these are very sensitive issues, right? So people are dealing with not just a piece of real estate, but it's an emotional attachment to the person, probably to maybe some of the belongings, and of course to the house, sentimental value. And that's where we probably do our best because we're a family-owned company, and so we want to come in and be a relationship and be a partner all the way through the transaction. But specifically to your question, I would say, you know, when these types of situations come up and there are sensitive needs, we want to be a listening first. So we're not just going to walk you through our entire process and say this is what everyone gets, because we do what we do, how we do it. We can kind of make a custom fit and kind of a tailored approach to what you need. Again, the time frame or the specific closing. And I think one thing you mentioned, the reviews, Roger. If you kind of look through the reviews and comb through what actual sellers have said online about us, one of the words that sticks out is burden. And I just did a kind of a deep dive on this, and a lot of folks have said, "Hey, it was a burden for me, and they relieved that, or I'm relieved of the burden." Mm-hmm. I think that kind of is the word. It's this heavy thing that it's not just cut and dry. And so we're able to come in and understand by listening, and then again, a custom fit, custom purchase agreement that works best for you and your family and your situation, and working with heirs and multiple parties in the family to make sure we can get a smooth transition for you to your next step.
0: Yeah, there's no cookie cutter in this, is there, Jeff? Every situation is different. Everybody has different needs. They may want to close in, you know, 6 months. They want to close in, you know, 10 days. But
1: exactly. That's
0: one thing that I think is that makes you a little bit different is that you really don't have a cookie cutter. You're going to find out. You're going to make it good for everybody, right? That's important.
1: Exactly. It really is. I think the best way for me to explain it is it really is a custom fit approach. Again, it's because we are the actual buyer. There's no middleman. There's no fine print that's going to take all of this away. It's we do what we do. It's very high integrity. We're veteran owned. I think you mentioned that.
0: Mm-hmm.
1: But we're going to make it work for you. And you should be feeling that.

0: up front, which is why we'll lead by asking hopefully really, really good questions and then listening to your response so that we can build this custom plan for you just to buy your house. It's not quite as simple as that sometimes, but it's, we're going to try and make it as simple on you and your family as possible.
1: Yeah, and that makes a difference. Being veteran-owned is a good thing. It seems like every veteran-owned company always has higher integrity, always does a better job. And if somebody wants to get a hold of you, the best thing to do is, first of all, go to the website and check it out, because there are a lot of reviews and a lot of information. And I do think that it's smart to do as much research as you possibly can do. But the name kind of says it all. Jeff Buys Your House. And you've been doing it for a long time, since 2007, so this is not new for you.
0: Yeah, this is something we've been doing, like you said, almost 20 years, and happy to serve all of Chicagoland, whether it's a condo, a townhome, or your typical, you know, single-family home. We're out in the suburbs, we're in the city, but we'd love to speak with you, understand your needs, put together that custom package for you, meet you right where you are, and then come out with a no obligation offer and at least educate you about this process. And if it's not a good fit, we're okay with understanding that we're not going to buy every house. But we hope to leave the person that we're meeting with, the seller in this case, we're hoping to leave them in a better place than we found them. I think that's what you'll see.
1: Yep. Jeff Nottinger with Jeff Buys Your House. 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
1: 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It's a great American story. I mean, you take something, you know, you and your partner, and you build this company, and you know, you get it to a pretty good size, but you're not at that point to where you're going to end up being bought out by some huge corporate company, and then, you know, all the great service goes away. So, I mean, it's exactly what you want. Tell us about how many trucks you have and the area that you service.
7: Yeah, we've got 20 plumbing trucks available on a daily basis, and we cover basically the Wisconsin line all the way to Indiana, as far west as DeKalb and Rockford, Joliet, and all the south, you know, side suburbs, basically seven counties, sometimes eight, depending on location.
1: Yep. And as I always have said, it's very important to have contractors already pre-screened. That way, when you have an issue, you got an electrical problem, you got a plumbing problem, any problem that you have in your house, you got somebody ready to call, because they always say a cluttered mind can't think clearly. And that's definitely the case with plumbing, because 90% of the time, Mike, when somebody's calling you, it's a problem. And so you need to be able to say, okay, I've already pre-screened them. I've already talked to them. And you don't mind if somebody gives you a phone call and says, hey, you know what? I just want to put you on my list in case I ever need anybody. You know, tell us why I should do business with you. And if they did that, what would you say?
7: Yeah, I would love to have somebody call and interview us as a plumbing company. I can honestly say I don't know a customer that actually has reached out and done that. And I would be very open to that, to talk to people. That's what I like to do. That's the biggest thing I miss about not being in the field anymore. Mm-hmm. I miss the customers.
1: Yep.
7: You know, and talking and meeting people and actually being able to help them. So, yeah, if you called us and you were going to interview Mike Epping or one of Center Guard's employees, you know, we're going to tell you that we are a family-owned business. You know, you mentioned, you know, being bought out. We literally get two or three offers almost weekly by investment groups looking to do it, and it's just not something that my business partner and I are interested in doing, because mm-hmm. we've seen what happens to the companies that do get bought out and all these family-owned businesses with great names and have serviced you for decades, and things change.
1: Yeah, it never gets better when that happens.
7: No, it just becomes a money machine and a pressure mm-hmm. and a sales machine. And if you called us and asked us, we're just going to be honest with you. It's very reliable service from honest people. We're good at what we do. We're very efficient. We have an incredible inventory, not only in our warehouse, but on every vehicle that we send out there. Mm-hmm. So we're not going to be charging you multiple times. You know, if we don't have a part, you know, to go back and, you know, now we're going to charge you a second, you know, service call. And that's what's happening. Mm-hmm. You know, they intentionally don't have the part so that they can tell you, you have to replace this fixture because this part's not available. You know, they'll make up something just to sell you something brand new that's more expensive, that they can mark up more, that, you know, you don't really need, and we'll repair things.
1: Yep, and that's one of the black eyes for contractors, is that they're always looking where it's the bottom line. Now, everybody needs to make money, okay? We're all capitalists, I get that. But these phony upsells that constantly happen, HVAC is great for that. But it's when you're looking at you know, gaining a long-term customer rather than just a one and done, you can't operate that way. So your people, they're not there to sell. They're there to repair, right?
7: Yeah, absolutely. No commission. They walk in your door and all they're trying to do is help you and fix your problem.
1: Yep. And one of the things that Center Guard has that I have never seen anybody else have, which I think is very unique and, again, focused on the customer, and that is that price calculator. You can go online, and in 60 seconds, you can get, you know, basically a quote on the job. Tell us about that price calculator, because it is so unique and different.
7: Yeah, it's very unique. It sets us apart from really the competition. Basically, a customer can go on there literally in 60 seconds. You can actually, I would recommend that you do this, you know, pick a fixture in the home that you're maybe looking at replacing in the near future, or even just to test it out. Go mm-hmm. through, answer the questions.
1: Yep.
7: And it will literally give you a price that yep. is extremely accurate.
1: Yep, and the price is the price. So,
7: yes.
1: And you can upload pictures, right?
7: Yeah.
1: I mean, obviously, if you're going to have something, like let's say you want a new water heater, You take a picture of the water heater, maybe, you know, a couple of pictures of it, things like that, and you can get a very accurate quote then.
7: Yeah, no, the actual quote is we guarantee, you know, if you text us pictures and we give you a quote, that's the quote.
1: Yeah, and that takes out all of the craziness when it comes to, and again, when something happens with plumbing, your brain's not thinking clearly. You need to have somebody ready to go. CenterGuardPlumbing.com, that's the website, and I highly recommend go there, do your research, and you can call them at 847-406-8883, 847-406-8883. And, you know, preventative is a big thing with plumbing, too. Give us some do-it-yourselfer for your normal guy that's semi-handy, that is a homeowner, some things that they can do when it comes to plumbing that is proactive. Some basic maintenance. What are some things that you would recommend, maybe the top two or three?
7: Yeah, the biggest one, I think, is just cleaning your screens and your aerators on all your faucets and your shower heads. Because what happens is if you've got more pressure in the system that can actually make it out of the fixture because it's clogged, what it does is creates back pressure, and it'll actually ruin your fixtures, blow out your cartridges, and cause you premature failure. So something as easy as just taking a baby channel locks or something small. Most people can do this.
1: You know, I've never had a plumber that recommended that. That's great. I mean, of all of, and there isn't anybody that can't do that. Take off an aerator, clean it, put it back on.
7: Yeah. No, it'll save you a lot of money on fixtures. You know, another one is if you notice your toilet condensating or you go into the basement, it's humid, and you see that your copper or galvanized pipes are condensating heavily, you know, when it's warmer, that's going to tell you that you've got a leak somewhere in the system.
1: Okay.
7: So normally those leaks are actually, because you're going to see a faucet dripping or running.
1: Right.
7: You know, there's no doubt about that.
1: But when something's not visible.
7: Normally it's the toilet, and a lot of people think you've got to hear it running or kicking on to actually, that's not the case. It'll bleed water very slowly that over 24/7 for, you know, months will add up to a lot of money. So take some food coloring. Most people have it. If you don't, just put food coloring in the toilet tank.
1: Okay.
7: If you see that color in the bowl, your toilet tank's leaking.
1: Okay. That's a great tip.
7: That's easy. I mean, it's so easy. Most people, too, I think this is kind of a cool point that I don't think a lot of people are aware of. You know, when do people panic when they get their water bill because it doubled or tripled and, you know, now they're looking at this giant bill? Well, you know, not only can you detect it yourself, possibly fix it yourself by using food coloring, but make sure you call your village and negotiate, you know, your water bill, your final bill. If you actually show them that it's repaired, you know, with a plumbing invoice, you know, most of the time they'll actually knock that down for you and you won't have to pay that whole sum. And most people just think, oh, I got a bill for $600. I have to pay it. But if you actually had a legitimate leak you were unaware of, you can actually go back and try to get some of that money deducted.
1: You know what? And that is a very good thing. Another tip?
7: Well, I would say you want to make sure if you're smelling any sewer gas or you're seeing little black moss, a lot of times people's traps for their floor drains or unused fixtures that don't get used very often, basement bathrooms where nobody goes down there, run the water in them, you know, once a month. You know, if there's nothing going into your floor drain, like a line, you know, from the AC or a drain pan for a water heater or something like that, if there's nothing going in there, just dump water down that. And if you really want to protect yourself from sewer gas, which isn't not only smells bad but isn't particularly healthy, take a little vegetable oil, a cup of vegetable oil, and dump that down that drain that you never use.
1: Okay.
7: And what that'll do is that'll keep the water from evaporating faster.
1: I'll be darned.
7: Yeah, and that's a great tip that I'd like to pass along to all the listeners, too.
1: Yeah, that's really good. Real fast, let's talk about a special we have going on right now. A lot of people aren't aware that plumbers also handle gas lines. So when you talk about preventive, tell us about this special that you're doing with gas line inspections.
7: Yeah, what we're offering is $99 for a gas inspection through the end of July, and this is going to be your whole home. You know, everything inside your home, from the meter in, all your, you know, pipes that are in the open, all your fittings, your gas valves, everything we will test. And actually, if you have a leak, we can fix it for you the same day. And why is that an advantage? As Roger and I have talked about off air and on air, you know, if you think you might have a gas leak and you call Peoples Gas or Nicor Gas, all they're going to do is come out and
1: shut
7: you off, and now you're in emergency searching for a plumber. So for $99, talk about a reasonable, you know, preventative maintenance item, not just for safety and things like that. I'm not trying to scare people into doing this. But for $99, you can have the peace of mind that you don't have a leak, and you're never going to be in that emergency situation where all of a sudden
1: mm-hmm.
7: you don't have hot water, a furnace, or a stove.
1: 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I appreciate that. 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That's something that's just incredibly unique. Thanks for being on the show, Mike.
7: Thanks, Roger. I appreciate it.
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8: Charting 250 years, I'm Angelo Bavaro, Fox News Vice President J.D. Vance, celebrating Independence Day during the Sail 4th 250 parade of tall ships through the New York Harbor.
9: While the Continental Congress met in Philadelphia to ratify the Declaration of Independence, General Washington was right here in Manhattan, peering out on this beautiful land and beautiful sea. His attention was fixed on the horizon, watching for sails of the most powerful navy.
8: That event saw the largest fleet of the world's tall ships and gray hull ships sail past the Statue of Liberty. President Trump ushered in the nation's 250th birthday from Mount Rushmore in South Dakota Friday night, hailing U.S. exceptionalism while also warning of a new threat.
10: A generation after we fought and won the Cold War against the menace of communism, there is now a resurgence of the communist menace in our land, including from newcomers to our country who embrace ideas totally opposed to our way of life and our great success.
8: President Trump is set to deliver an address on the National Mall tonight before a fireworks celebration. Pope Leo XIV spent Independence Day on Italy's island of Lampedusa, honoring migrants who died trying to reach Europe. In a 4th of July message, the Pope insisted that protecting the unborn and all human life also means welcoming and protecting immigrants whose hopes, sacrifices, and contribution have formed part of the history of this country from its very beginning. 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
11: This afternoon, expect mostly cloudy skies with a few intense thunderstorms, making it very humid. The storms could result in heavy rain, leading to possible flooding and strong winds in some areas. The temperature will reach a high of 85 degrees. I'm meteorologist Jason Caterina on AM 560, The Answer.
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14: 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I am one of your co-hosts, Ben Barzita. 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
15: Well, hello, everyone, and happy 4th of July out there. Hope everybody's staying safe, having fun, eat something good, blow some stuff up, shoot some fireworks off, whatever you
14: there
15: do.
14: You go. Don't shoot off your fingers, right? It's been so hot lately, too. My goodness.
16: Yep.
14: So definitely summer is here. All right. We are both founding partners and wealth managers at Barzita and Nadeau Wealth Management, a comprehensive financial planning firm located right here in Barrington and serving the Chicagoland area. And we are fiduciaries. And as an independent, family-owned firm, we truly have the freedom to focus solely on your interests, not some corporations or those shady private equity companies that are buying everything these days.
15: That's right. And hopefully they're not buying the 4th of July. We're going to enjoy it without them. That's right. And of course, want to say hi to all of our clients. You tell us you listen every week. Thank you so much. We, of course, appreciate the trust you place in us, and we love every one of you. And we have a great show planned for today. The topics we want to discuss. One, it's really important that we understand inflation and rate hike concerns. And yes, there could be some concerns, but are they getting overblown at this point? We're going to talk about why we think that may be the case. And then later in the show, we're going to talk about a really good topic, especially if you're a grandparent out there. If there are some benefits if you're a grandparent and you own a 529 college savings plan, where we actually call it the grandparent loophole, you're going to learn some strategies you could use for your grandkids, really help them out if they're saving for college.
14: You don't want to miss that. And hey, we have some big news we want to announce before we get into our segment today. If you are a retiree, pre-retiree, and you want to learn more about our firm, we are having a fantastic workshop, a dinner seminar at a beautiful local country club on Thursday, July 16th at 5:30 p.m. So it's coming up in a couple of weeks. During this complimentary event, we're going to cover the new tax laws, how they affect your IRAs, your RMDs, topics like what everyone wished they knew before receiving an inheritance, tax reduction strategies, the biggest risks retirees face in a year ahead. 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
15: All right. Well, let's get started. And first of all, we hope we see you guys all there where you can hear us talk about a bunch of topics. But today we're going to talk about inflation. And you hear bad news about inflation, but it may not be as high as you think. And that may sound ridiculous if you're dealing with like these rising prices for groceries and rent, healthcare, and other essentials, especially in light of, you know, the higher oil prices we had seen because of the Iran war. And that is a reason many economic forecasters were actually calling for as many as 3 interest rate hikes in 2026, not cuts, hikes. However, that rate hike camp may actually be proven wrong. Recent inflation data is actually suggesting the era of rapid price acceleration may actually be ending, not reaccelerating. And new Fed Chief Warsh may not be as hawkish as people think. So we're going to come back to hit the new Fed chief pretty shortly, though.
14: Let's get back to inflation. Last week's report met expectations with monthly core PCE index rising 0.3% month over month and a 3.4% year over year. That wasn't worse than feared. And with oil prices falling quickly, the belief is that the inflation pressures will hopefully soon ease. Now, the bond market appears to agree because following the PCE report, the 2-year treasury yield, it actually declined. And that matters because the 2-year yield is one of the best real-time gauges of where the market thinks the federal funds rate is headed. So in other words, investors look at the same hot inflation report and concluded that not that more rate hikes are coming, but that the worst of the inflation fears may already be priced in.
15: That's why we call the bond market the smart market. When we see the bond market react like that, that gives us a little more hope that that's the direction we're heading. And that actually brings us also to the new chair of the Federal Reserve, Kevin Warsh. And he may not be as concerned about inflation as he may not be looking at the same inflation scoreboard as everyone else. And he signaled at his Senate confirmation hearing last spring that he actually likes to look at a different measure. It's the Dallas Fed's trimmed mean PCE over the standard core PCE measure. And that distinction matters a lot. So here's what they are. The core PCE, that does strip out food. It strips out energy, but it can be skewed by a handful of like unusually large price movements. And the trimmed mean PCE, it actually takes it a step further by actually smoothing things out, taking out the most extreme month-to-month moves on both ends. And it's really designed to give policymakers a cleaner read on what underlying inflation really is. And right now, that cleaner read, it's looking a lot cooler.
14: You know what it reminds me of, Matt? It's like the PCE index, but on Ozempic. That's the trimmed one. Where like you can have a few bad months, but it's not going to add to it. You know, as long as you're on it, you're going to lose weight.
15: Still going to lose that weight.
14: Not going to go up. So here's what's interesting. The trimmed mean PCE is running materially below the core PCE. It's actually at 2.4% versus the 4.1% for overall PCE inflation, and overall includes food and gas. So that is one big reason investors may be overestimating how hawkish Warsh will be on rates. And get this, expectations of falling inflation, a surging dollar, and policy rates that are still relatively restrictive compared with much of the developed world. And then all of a sudden, the case for new hikes starts to look shaky. And don't forget, the high interest rates that we currently have already restrict the economy, especially at the medium and longer term durations, which is what most people and businesses borrow at. So that doesn't mean that rate cuts are imminent, but it does mean the market may be anticipating rate hikes that will never come.
15: Yeah. And again, getting back to the new Fed chief, we're learning more about him. He's shaking things up even in another way. And he had a blunt message for Wall Street. Stop looking for clues on interest rates and pay closer attention to what's going on in the economy. So Warsh on Wednesday repeated his dislike of the so-called forward guidance, which has been used by previous Fed chiefs to shape the financial market views on the economy and expectations for interest rate changes. Other central bankers are actually like-minded. The chief of European Central Bank, Christine Lagarde, said her biggest regret was to feel compelled to act in accordance with prior forward guidance, instead of just being able to judge the economy independently in real time. So Warsh emphatically seconded that view and quote said it, President Lagarde's answer on forward guidance, I couldn't have said it better myself.
14: You know what's funny, Matt, regarding the dot plots? They were the most accurate things ever.
15: The inaccurate things, yeah.
14: I mean, the forecasts were almost never correct. You know, so you know, no one really paid attention to it anyway.
15: That's right.
14: Looks like they're a thing of the past. So meanwhile, here's another factor to take into play. ADP, the jobs report came out this week, and it actually showed that businesses added 98,000 new jobs in June. That's the smallest increase in 3 months. So that greatly reduces the concerns of a hot labor market, pushing up the chances of interest rate hikes. And once investors realize all of this, we could see a huge surge in the market because those expectations for rate hikes that are built in, they would go away.
15: Right.
14: Very good. And of course, we've had a good week in the market this week. We are very bullish on it. We haven't taken our foot off the gas in our advance and protect actively managed models that we manage for our clients. In fact, in some of our more growth-oriented models, we are pedal to the metal, 100% in equities. In fact, the Magnificent Seven, that basket of stocks had a great week so far. I think it's up, you know, over like 8% the last few days.
15: Yeah. And remember, Ben, we monitor everything, our positions every day, right? And if markets deteriorate, we'll do something. We'll actually sell out. We won't do the old buy and hold mantra and have you stay in. We'll actually get out while we wait for things to improve. And if you're out there and you want to learn more about like our advance and protect process, or you know, say you're a retiree or pre-retiree and you want to learn more about our firm, we have some exciting news. We're actually having an exclusive educational dinner workshop. It's at a beautiful local country club. It's on Thursday, July 16th at 5:30 p.m. And this is a complimentary event. We're going to cover more than just investing. We're going to talk about tax laws, how they could impact your IRAs, how they impact your required minimum distributions, things you wished you knew before receiving an inheritance, tax reduction 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So all that information, it's valuable. 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We look forward to seeing you on July 16th, but don't go away. When we come back, we're going to talk about the grandparent loophole for 529 college savings plans.
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15: Welcome back. Thank you for tuning in. 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
14: Hello, everyone. Happy birthday, America.
15: That's right. 250. Well, anyway, hopefully when we're recording this, United States hasn't played yet. So we're hoping they pull it off tonight.
14: No doubt.
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14: And before we get into our segment, just as a reminder, if you're a retiree, a pre-retiree, and you want to learn more about us, we have some big news for you. We are having another exclusive dinner workshop at a beautiful local country club on Thursday, July 16th at 5:30 p.m. Last time we had one of these, it was packed. So we're going to go over a lot of good information. We're going to go over taxes, investments, talk about the big, beautiful Bill Act, which came into effect in 2025. Big chunks of it came into effect this year. We're going to talk about how it affects your IRA, how it affects estate planning. We're going to talk about a ton of good things, all while enjoying a very nice steak dinner. Also fish if you don't like steak. So seating is limited. It will fill up quickly. To reserve your spot, call 847-780-2980 or visit bnwealth.com. So we look forward to seeing you there July 16th. All right, Matt, let's talk about 529 plans.
15: Yeah, and really we want to focus on a specific benefit for 529 plans, which is if it's a grandparent-owned 529 college saving plan. And we call this the grandparent loophole. So it's pretty powerful. So basically how we want to discuss how grandma and grandpa can actually help pay for college, slash some taxes, and all at the same time not mess up the financial aid for the student. And yes, friends, we're talking about the amazing grandparent-owned 529 plan. It's the grandparent loophole. We love it. And obviously, if you're out there, you have grandkids, you love them, right? Many people say they love their grandkids, maybe a little more than their own kids. Won't say that directly to them. But here's a way you can actually tangibly show some love to them from a monetary way. And of course, it's if and only if you have the necessary funds available.
14: That's the kind of tangible love I like, the monetary ones, like, right?
15: Yeah, here we go.
14: I like getting cash for like my birthday instead of gifts.
15: All right.
14: It always fits great and it never goes out of style, right?
15: Good to know. I'll remember that for next birthday.
14: All right. So these 529 college plans are sponsored by states and typically come in two flavors, okay? There's the prepaid tuition version, and then there's the savings plan version. And most people use the savings plan version, which works kind of like an investment account for education. You put the money in, it grows over time. And if you use it for qualified education expenses like tuition, books, and sometimes even room and board, the earnings come out tax-free. That's right, tax-free. Now, here's what gets interesting. While parents own 529 plans for their kids, grandparents can... here's where it gets interesting. While parents often own the 529 plans for their kids, grandparents can open one too. And when they do, that's when the strategy gets even better. That's because many states even give grandma and grandpa a state income tax deduction or credit just for contributing. So you can help your kids and maybe lower your state tax bill. Not bad, right?
15: Yeah, but wait, Ben, there's more. It's like that infomercial.
14: No doubt.
15: So yeah, everybody, if you put it in the 529, you're in the right state, you may be able to get that tax deduction. But historically, grandparents, they were worried that if they helped out too much, they could hurt like their grandkids' financial aid eligibility. You know, and you've probably heard of FAFSA, which is the free application for federal student aid. And that formula takes a look at parents and student assets. So if you're a parent and you own a 529 guess what? That counts towards the parents' assets in this formula. And student-owned assets? Actually, that's even worse for financial aid. They get assessed more heavily in the aid formula. But here's the twist. If grandma or grandpa own the 529 plan, it does not get reported as parental or student assets on the FAFSA report. It is not reported. So that's why financial planners and advisors like us, we lovingly call this the grandparents loophole.
14: Of course, you know, there's got to be a little disclaimer here, right? So tiny disclaimer moment. Some private colleges use something called the CSS profile, which may ask more detailed questions and could treat grandparent assets differently. So check the specific school's rules. But again, it's a limited amount of schools and it's a few private schools. But under the federal aid rules, a grandparent-owned 529 can be a very beautiful thing. So 529 plans are also sneaky good estate planning tools. That's because contributions are considered completed gifts to the grandchild. So that money generally moves out of grandma's taxable estate, but she still controls the account and control and generosity. That's like the grandparent dream combo, right?
15: It's great. And if you have a big estate, this is where it can get powerful. So let's say you have a large estate. Grandma's feeling extra generous. I can't be prouder of Billy. What a great grandkid. There's something that she can do called super funding. She can actually front load up to 5 years all at once of annual gift exclusions into a 529, all in one, like, single contribution. And it's like saying, here's five birthdays worth of college money, and you better study, you better not party, because I still control the money. And think about that. Right now, the annual gift exclusion is $19,000 a year. So if you can do 5 years worth, that's $95,000 all at once for each spouse. So let's say grandma and grandpa, they're married. You could now double that to $190,000 for each of your grandkids. All at once. It can be powerful if you have a big estate and want to super fund it.
14: No doubt. And there's so many strategies for reducing your estate value. There's all these different trusts that can accomplish that. But this is such a powerful, just easy strategy if you have grandkids, just to be able to get a lot of money out of your estate and take care of their college. So let's recap. Here are the benefits. You get with these grandparent-owned 529s, you get the tax-deferred growth, tax-free withdrawals for qualified expenses, potential state tax deductions, estate planning benefits. It is not reported on the FAFSA as an asset. And then distributions no longer hurt federal aid eligibility. So come on, what's better than that? And you know what? We talked about the two different options, the investment account version or the prepaid tuition version. I actually had a client recently. I was looking into this for. They live in Washington and they have one of those two type of options. So the prepaid one, the way it works is basically when you put money in there, the state guarantees that that money is going to grow at the rate of inflation for college. So basically you lock in today's prices regardless of what the inflation rate is. So it's kind of like a CD, you know, like if you're conservative, you know that that's going to at least grow with inflation. Whereas the original one, the savings one, you can invest it in the stock market, can be in portfolio. And generally speaking, over the long term, that should make a lot more than the 4%, but certainly adds a different level of risk.
15: And Ben, along those lines, one of the reason that 529 version that you're talking about, where it's the invested version, they've added a whole bunch of new rules over the past few years to make it even better. So like, for example, there's some caveats and limitations, but let's say they don't even use all of those funds of their 529 because it's grown well, or you overfunded it because of some of the estate planning. This allows your grandkids or your kids or whoever you've got it set up for, they can oftentimes be able to roll some of that over into a Roth IRA so you can get them a jump start on creating a tax-free retirement account. They can use that money for things beyond just your traditional college. They can do it for K through 12. They can use it for trade schools. They keep expanding the benefits of these 529 accounts to make them more attractive, and it can really be powerful. You can even switch beneficiaries if like one student doesn't use it all up. So there's a lot of benefits when you're working with somebody who understands these on how to benefit yourself and your kids and grandkids.
14: 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So hey, if you enjoyed today's episode, hug your parents or grandparents and maybe ask them if they've ever heard of a 529 plan for grandkids. 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
15: That's right. Remember, and if you're out there with any of these financial planning topics, when we're talking about investing, tax, estate planning, you do need to really look at working with a qualified professional who understands these concepts. 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And this really jumps into the big news we've been talking about. 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We look forward to seeing you July 16th. All right, we're out of time. Happy 4th of July. We'll see you next week.
14: Hey, go USA World Cup.
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16: It took courage to start the revolution 250 years ago. It took courage to forge a new nation. It took courage to send our soldiers into harm's way multiple times throughout our history. It took courage to send a man to the moon. And it takes courage to continue to be the face of freedom around the world. For 250 years, we've been the symbol of courage. Today, we celebrate. Happy Independence Day. 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
20: News. I'm Carmen Roberts. Fireworks, flyovers, heat, and politics as America celebrates its 250th birthday. Fox's Rich Edson is at the Great American State Fair in D.C.
21: We're going to have flyovers continue. It's going to be a near constant stream and fleet reviews showcasing aircraft from NASA, the Coast Guard, the Army, Air Force, Marine Corps, Navy.
20: Meantime, life-threatening heat dome is not letting go, putting more than 150 million people at risk today. Pope Leo, the first U.S.-born pontiff, urged Americans today to embrace the nation's history of welcoming immigrants. And he told reporters earlier,
22: if people are in the United States illegally, there are ways to treat that. There are courts. There's a system of justice.
20: And the Pope celebrated a mass in Sicily honoring migrants who died seeking a better life. 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
5: 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I'm Jim Talamonte. This week on Illinois in Focus, Sean Reed, fellow Illinois Center Square reporter, and I will talk Supreme Court decisions. Several rulings came down this week. Discuss the impact they might have or might not have in Illinois. We have new state laws. Governor J.B. Pritzker signed a bunch about 8 days ago, and he also had several others take effect on July 1st that he had signed well in advance. That, of course, includes the state budget and revenue package. So, yes, there are a few tax increases in there. We had a state disaster declaration this week, plus a story on local governments collecting fees and forfeitures. Orient, Illinois, got to mention. Were tax dollars used for a school referendum campaign? What that might imply ethically and legally? All that and much more. Sean Reed and I return. Illinois in Focus Weekend Edition, powered by the Center Square.
24: Some people would call him a loser. He ran for state office. He was beaten. He started a business. He failed. He ran for Congress. He lost. He was nominated for vice president. He lost again. But he knew only those who never tried are the real losers. And Abraham Lincoln was no loser. Persistence. 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
5: Welcome back to Illinois in Focus Weekend Edition from the Center Square. I'm Jim Talamonte, along with Illinois reporter Sean Reed. Sean, wow, busy week once again. I guess as usual, we thought we might kind of ease into the holiday weekend, but we had a lot of major things happening at the federal, state, and local level in Illinois. But let's start in Washington. Some major Supreme Court decisions came down affecting birthright citizenship, affecting gender and school sports. And you were all over these stories at thecentersquare.com. Let's kick it off. Where would you like to start with the Supreme Court decisions handed down this week?
25: Yeah. So looking at both the birthright citizenship and the trans athlete ban, both of them, I from sources, have gotten pretty similar statements. So a lot of it is, well, this doesn't really impact Illinois a whole lot. Looking at birthright citizenship specifically, the Supreme Court ruled 6-3 against an executive order signed by the president that was on Tuesday, and it sought to ban the birthright citizenship, or being people who are born on U.S. soil other than specific groups. A lot of different people that are impacted by this, and, you know, the court heard arguments and struck it down. It was originally signed into law on February of 2025. And it would have stripped protections from children born on U.S. soil to non-citizen parents after February 19th of 2025. So the ruling came. We had Illinois Attorney General Kwame Raoul was joined in on a lot of the pushback against this order from the president. He joined 23 other states and the District of Columbia in filing an amicus brief to the court, calling the executive order unconstitutional and arguing that it would be pretty negatively impactful in his opinion. So he also had a statement that came out. He said that as someone who has gotten citizenship through birthright here in the United States, the fight to preserve it is very personal to him. He also said that he was very disappointed that it wasn't a unanimous ruling and that he reads the interpretation of the Constitution as pretty plain, in his own words. He also joined three other states earlier on in attempting to block the order by the president, which was successful as well. I spoke to Ed Yonka of the Illinois ACLU, and he discussed a little bit more with me about Raul's involvement in preventing the order. And he said it's pretty interesting that Illinois is so powerful in fighting back against the federal government, in his opinion. And he said it was very admirable that the attorney general took such a personal fight to the president of the United States on this matter. We also had Governor J.B. Pritzker weigh in, and Mayor Brandon Johnson in the city of Chicago sat down and made a few minute long video talking about it. But most of those comments from both of those officials kind of went after the president a little bit more personally. Pritzker called the decision an important victory and called the president's actions racist. So some interesting stuff in there. And then we also have the

0: oversees high school sports and athletics in the state. They currently really have not seen very many transgender people participating in, especially in girl only sports. I believe in the last couple of years, it's been about three or four total. And they have to get a waiver specifically, and it's on a case by case basis approved by the board of the IHSA. So it's a pretty tough, rigorous process for someone to approve it here in Illinois already. But if someone's looking for an outright ban of it, that's going to be something that would have to come up probably in the state legislature and be passed. You know, we have a blue supermajority here. It's more than unlikely in this case. But we also did have State Representative Tom Weber, who's in the General Assembly, a Republican, say that he applauds the Supreme Court for recognizing, quote, that protecting the safety of girls and women in sports and ensuring fair competition is more important than bowing to any political pressure of the moment. So some pretty interesting stuff there. Both of these cases, I spoke with Connie Mixon, who's a political science professor at Elmhurst University. She said both of these issues more or less play into culture war sort of impacts when it comes to the elections coming up. You know, they don't really hit on the pocketbook economic kinds of things that voters are really looking for. So it'll definitely be interesting to see if these wins and or losses, depending on which party politicians are part of, it'll be interesting to see how they use those in the election coming up here in November.
1: Check those stories out at the Center Square's Illinois page. That's Sean Reed. I'm Jim Talamonte. Now, at thecentersquare.com on the national page, there is also a story from Sarah Roderick Fitch about national movement on this issue in the wake of that Supreme Court decision. Some Republican lawmakers at the federal level and members of the Trump administration are looking to move legislation on the birthright citizenship issue. And in fact, I believe Senator Rand Paul of Kentucky actually had proposed something along those lines well before this came down. All that and a lot more on the Supreme Court rulings at thecentersquare.com. Now, also the Supreme Court next year, or in its next session, I should say, could be later this year with a ruling to come in about a year. We could be looking at a decision on the semi-automatic weapons ban in Cook County that has been in place since 1993. And also that Illinois has implemented a statewide ban that was signed by Governor Pritzker in 2023. And so the Supreme Court on Tuesday agreed to hear Viramontes v. Cook County. And so, of course, Cook County State's Attorney Eileen O'Neill Burke and Governor J.B. Pritzker this week came out saying they are going to defend the semi-automatic weapons bans and with everything they can. And the Illinois Attorney General Kwame Raoul would lead the state effort to defend the statewide ban regarding Cook County. Of course, State's Attorney Burke came out as well. So that's something we'll be keeping an eye on at thecentersquare.com. And the governor did talk about it this week at an event in Chicago, and he invoked the 2022 July 4th parade in Highland Park, where seven people were killed in a mass shooting at that parade. And he said, we don't need these kinds of semi-automatic weapons in Illinois. So again, more on that at thecentersquare.com on the Illinois page. We have a lot of new laws signed by Governor Pritzker in the wake of the legislative session that ended in the wee hours of the morning on June 1st. And Sean, we could probably spend hours talking about all the different laws because it was quite a quote-unquote build-up by the governor. 62 new laws were signed on Friday a week ago, and some of those will be taking effect some of those have taken effect, I guess, but many of them won't be taking effect for a period of time over the next year or so.
0: We saw a lot of them. A lot of them make some statutory changes. You know, we've got some smaller things that impact certain communities or certain groups. But some of the more overarching, larger spanning legislation or legislative initiatives that were passed and signed into law by Pritzker last week, we saw a couple of them. I think one of the biggest ones was an initiative that had been pushed for by the Pollution Control Board, allowing them to essentially weigh the policies of the Trump administration from taking effect, because certain policies that they have at the

0: pollution control board are adopted directly from the federal level. And so when a new law comes down from the federal government and it's weaker than state laws in protecting against certain environmental, you know, waste or air quality, things like that, it'll allow them to deliberate and put it before the board and take a full drawn out process rather than needing to immediately have that law or that change take effect. So we did see some argument in March over this. Some Republican lawmakers were highly against it, mostly just skeptical that it was more of a political thing and it shouldn't have been made into a political thing against the Trump administration at something like the Pollution Control Board or the Illinois Environmental Protection Agency. So the law did take effect upon the governor signing. So some newer laws that are coming out of DC may be in front of the Pollution Control Board as we move forward, but it's not likely to be all of them. It's only specific ones that are linked to federal law. So not a whole lot impacted there, but we've also got some bigger ones for affordability. There was a retail coupon availability law that passed through the legislature. It was kind of one that was juggled around, and there was a lot of different argument on it, mostly coming from retailers. So initially, it was supposed to be essentially paper coupons needed to be made available whenever there is a digitally available coupon. So it was a one-to-one, you know, if someone doesn't have a device, if they're not able to access or not willing to make an account, they would be able to receive a paper coupon equivalent. So that law sat and went through the legislature for both years of this session. And we finally saw it get signed last week by Governor Pritzker. Essentially, retailers wanted more flexibility in choosing how coupons are redeemed at checkout. It also amended the bill a lot to remove the paper requirement completely. So that initial measure in the bill completely gone from where it started. But there was also an ability for consumers to now sue if valid coupons or deals are refused or not applied at checkout, though retailers have to take a 2-week period to resolve a complaint before anyone could sue over it. And I believe it's mostly just for the damages that would be caused. So it would be a refund. Essentially, it's customer service counter. we also had a couple of different ones that Governor Pritzker signed right before a Pride Month parade in Chicago on last Sunday. He was joined by a couple of legislators to sign 3 different bills. One of them removed testosterone from the list of monitored drugs under the Illinois Prescription Monitoring Program. So essentially, it's no longer a controlled substance. And it also prohibits a number of new drugs or other drugs from being added to the monitoring list, including estrogen and mifepristone. All of these are hormonal drugs often used in, you know, gender transitions and also, you know, menopause and a lot of different purposes. That
1: abortion as well. Sure.
0: Yeah, that as well. And so a lot of different arguments for and against this law being signed and having it be a controlled substance. We saw a lot of argument over it in the House. We also did see one that requires medical insurance companies to cover hormone therapy prescriptions in amounts up to a 6-month supply. So those prescriptions can be as big as, you know, it's instead of a 30 day, you've got a whole 6 months in a bottle or however they would give it to you at that point. And that's basically any hormone therapy, any gender transition type drugs. We also got one other bill that's already essentially law technically, but it's just putting it down on paper. Instead of it being under the purview of the Secretary of State Alexei Janulius, Pritzker signed a bill that would guarantee residents the ability to choose between 3 different gender markers on their driver's licenses. So this is already an available thing. You would choose between male, female, or X.
1: Alan, you know, another law that was signed by the governor, Sean, if you're planning to start a traveling circus, you know, Illinois banned elephants from being in traveling circuses a number of years ago. Well, now you can't have lions, tigers, or bears either. So that's something to keep in mind if you're going to start a traveling act. I don't see anything in the legislation or the bill text about Illinois politicians, though. So sometimes with the antics of our state lawmakers and elected officials in the state, we have some certainly interesting debates, as we've talked about in this show, and in some of those hot button issues that we've talked about here today on Illinois Focus Weekend Edition, powered by the Center Square. But occasionally in the state, throughout our history, some might say sordid history, we've had a few politicians get into some difficulty. And we had some big news on that front as well, with Illinois House Speaker Chris Welch coming out with a statement on Wednesday, Sean, something that you've covered. This has been a saga that's been kind of mostly quietly going on for some time, but now it appears there's going to be some action regarding State Rep Harry Benton.
0: Yeah, so State Representative Harry Benton, I believe it was back in March or even February of this year, was kicked from the Democratic caucus in the General Assembly, House specifically. He was kicked from the caucus by Speaker Emmanuel Chris Welch. Welch was very quiet, has not issued very many statements. We in the press gaggle a few months ago when the mega projects legislation, the one version of the Bears bill, passed through the House, that night we kind of had him surrounded, and as a press gaggle he had a podium out, so it wasn't anything unofficial, but I asked him if we would know anything about Representative Benton and the investigations into him, which specifically before the end of session we did not. He told me that it was essentially he had a right to due process, and now Welch has kind of switched up his tone. He's also kind of remained in favor of, you know, following through with this process that the General Assembly has in terms of investigating matters of, you know, unethical behavior. So according to Welch's statement on Wednesday, he said the findings, quote, reveal a clear pattern of conduct by Representative Benton that are outrageous, unethical, and unbecoming of a member of the Illinois House of Representatives. So he spoke with him directly and asked for him to immediately resign from the House of Representatives. And Welch said if he does not resign, they will take steps to expel him from the legislature. So Benton has not responded to any of our requests for comment. I did, however, speak to the person who will be on the ballot opposing, well, maybe not Benton anymore, just depending, in November. So her name is Gabby Shanahan. She works for Americans for Prosperity currently. He's being challenged by her, but she told me she's basically ready for whatever name is on the Democrat line of the ballot. She doesn't care who they're running against. She said, we're just running our race. She said she plans to keep her head down and focus on the message of integrity, transparency, and accountability down in Springfield. So she's ready for whatever might come next. But she said she didn't want to talk too much about any sort of rumors or anything that may not be confirmed, as the report has not yet been publicly released. And in fact, Governor Pritzker has even said that he has not seen this report. So it seems like it might just be House Speaker Chris Welch, and maybe some information has gotten to Benton through their one-on-one conversation. So we'll be waiting to see if we get that released, what we might get released from it, and if we get any more details. I know it was reported sexual harassment, but we don't know much more than that.
1: 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I'm Jim Talamonte with Sean Reed, often on this show and at thecentersquare.com. We're talking about the impacts of state government policies on Illinois taxpayers. But how about local governments? An interesting report came out from Reason Foundation, ranking Illinois second among all U.S. states in per capita fines and forfeitures collected by local governments. I talked with report author Vittorio Nastassi at Reason Foundation. He said it can be problematic when governments use fines and fees to fund basic government operations, when they come to depend on those, because you can have perhaps criminal penalties and that kind of thing, or fees assessed in courts. Could they be affected by the government needs? The report's titled Taxation by Citation. Illinois, second in the nation in per capita fines and forfeitures collected by, again, local, not state, local governments at more than $53 per resident. That's more than double the national average. oftentimes, especially in Illinois, Nastassi said, this comes from the way the court systems work. And a number of Illinois counties also ranked quite high on the list. And also one city in Franklin County, Orient, population, I think between 300 and 350, longtime mining town. Orient collects $22 per capita in fines, more than it does in general revenue. Well, I reached out to the mayor, and Mayor Jan Segato told me that, well, the revenues likely come from the court system. He said, we haven't levied fines in decades. He said, we try to keep taxes as low as possible. So you can find more about on that on the Illinois page at thecentersquare.com. We had a state disaster declaration this week from Governor Pritzker. And interesting, Sean, this isn't related to just very recent weather events. This declaration spans months of activity here in Illinois across 11 counties.
0: Yeah, 11 full counties. You can find the full list at the Center Square. I don't want to bother listeners from me reading them all off. Governor Pritzker visited Effingham and Jefferson counties on Wednesday to survey some damage the day after he announced the 11 county disaster declaration. He said that state agencies are working through damage and working with local officials to really address some of the damage. You know, these storms go back all the way to March 10th and as recent as June 21st. So just a few weeks ago, we saw some of the damage there. We've spoken about it as well. Governor Pritzker did confirm that they are looking for federal aid through the federal emergency management routes that they can take. But there is more immediate funding available to local governments, capped at $250,000. All of that just addressing costs from a disaster for a local government. I actually spoke with Brad Cole, who is part of the Illinois Municipal League, last week, and he said that the IML insures about 60 to 65% of all municipalities, and a lot of things are covered by insurance for local governments. And a lot of those costs don't actually end up coming down to taxpayers because it does get paid out through insurance claims. So it's kind of more helping in the immediate term. But FEMA officials have denied the state's last disaster declaration earlier this year in February. So that specifically would have helped few thousand residents of the state apply for federal assistance after the major storm produced a lot of damage. We also see Small Business Administration from the federal government often provides low interest loans to businesses and homeowners that need to rebuild their facilities or their homes.
1: Another story you'll want to check out at thecentersquare.com on the Illinois page involves a community consolidated school district 15 based in Palatine in the northwest suburbs of Chicago. There was an ethics complaint filed this past week into whether the district used tax dollars to fund its campaign for a bond referendum, $93 million bond referendum in 2022. It names District 15 Superintendent Lori Hines, along with a consulting organization, Beyond Your Base, that, according to Freedom of Information Act requests filed by District 15 resident Justin Heggie, was paid by the school district in the time leading up to that referendum, and then was paid as well by a political action committee at the time of that November election. If these things are accurate, it would appear that there could be a violation of the state election code. Certainly, if this ethics complaint leads to legal ramifications, there could be potential consequences for quite a few school districts and other taxing bodies around Illinois. Lots going on. We could talk for hours. Want to wish everyone a very happy Independence Day weekend. For Sean Reed, Center Square, I'm Jim Talamonte. Thanks for joining us. Keep up to date with these stories and much more at thecentersquare.com.
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6: 250 years in the making. I'm Carmen Roberts, Fox News. The nation goes all out today with fireworks, flags, and celebrations coast to coast for America's biggest birthday yet. Vice President J.D. Vance is taking part of the Tall Ship event in New York City.
7: It is a very American thing to ring in 250 years of American history by parading our naval and Air Force might for the world to see. But I can't help but consider that 250 years ago, the waters of New York Harbor looked very, very different.
6: And that event, Sail Forth 250 Parade of Tall Ships, is the largest such parade. And it is sailing through New York Harbor, past the Statue of Liberty, up the Hudson River to the George Washington Bridge. The celebrations are happening as a dangerous heat dome keeps its grip on the East Coast, with more than 150 million Americans still under extreme heat alerts. It feels like temperatures reaching 100 to 110 degrees from the mid-Atlantic to the Northeast. In the Middle East, Iranians are mourning the late Ayatollah as that funeral begins.
8: Hundreds of thousands of people filling the streets of Tehran today as Iran began a days-long funeral for the Supreme Leader Ayatollah Ali Khamenei, killed in a U.S.-backed Israeli airstrike during the Iran War. Crowds marching past his flag-draped coffin chanting death to America and death to Israel, man calling for revenge. That funeral also marking a pivotal moment for Iran's leadership as the Ayatollah Mojtaba Khamenei takes power and the regime tries to strengthen its position during negotiations over a permanent end to the war and control of the Strait of Hormuz.
6: Fox's Paul Stevens. And he has done it again. Joey Chestnut reclaims his crown as Nathan's hot dog eating contest and inhaling a jaw-dropping 66 hot dogs in just 10 minutes on the Coney Island boardwalk. 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
3: Now, your official weather forecast.
9: This afternoon, expect mostly cloudy skies with a few intense thunderstorms, creating very humid conditions. These storms have the potential to produce heavy rain, leading to possible flooding and strong winds in some areas. The temperature will reach a high of 85 degrees. I'm meteorologist Jason Caterina on AM 560, The Answer.
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10: The president has said that Iran has violated the ceasefire agreement with the United States by launching at least four one-way attack drones at ships in the Strait of Hormuz, which is not entirely unexpected. Tonight, it could be a beautiful day for an early summer bombing of Iran. And I'm cool with that. They don't want to play along. Go bomb them some more. Let's do it.
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19: 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My name is Jessica, joined, of course, with Rick and Raj right here of SC Wealth Advisors. Real quick, that phone number, 312-345-5494, 312-345-5494. 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Rick and Raj, welcome. How you doing?
17: Hey, Jessica, doing absolutely fantastic, and I feel like you're getting these really big up days in the market, and then we're getting these really big down days in the market, and it's kind of coming out of nowhere, starting to feel that, you know, Rick, we've had those 3 years of stock market up, 2023, 2024, 2025, and now 2026, and we're seeing like this volatility starting to pick up significantly.
20: The biggest stat that I've heard in the last week was on CNBC last, I think it was Tuesday.
17: Mm-hmm.
20: Cohen, who was economic advisor for Trump's first administration, says if you back out AI and the electrical generation for AI, the stock market's down this year so far.
17: Mm-hmm.
20: So the average stock, unless it's an AI stock or it's a stock that's related to AI infrastructure, is down. So a lot of people, if your portfolio's not into this, you see that the market, the average, is close to an all-time high, but you go, why is my accounts not up? That's the reason.
17: Yeah,
20: it's a very selective market right now.
17: Or you're just totally concentrated in that position in AI. And ring the register and take some chips off the table and mitigate the risk, especially you're listening to here, Unleash Your Wealth on AM 560. If you're about to retire and you see retirement coming up next year, next week, in the next 3 years, you've made a lot of gains, especially, Rick, like you mentioned, concentrated in AI. Take some chips off the table, de-risk your portfolio, and start setting up a plan so you can structure an income and understand how much you're going to be able to generate in retirement to cover your expenses, not only in year one, Rick, but for the next 30 years or 40 years, depending on how long you retire for.
20: Yeah, I think the moral of the story here is that you're still, if you're about to retire this year or in the next 3 to 5 years, you know, inflation's still around, Raj. It hasn't gone away. It's been stubborn. And even though gasoline prices are starting to come back down, the wage price spiral is out there. People are trying to get larger wage increases. So in reality, the inflation is getting more and more baked into the economy. And it does take a long time for it to take a hold and grip like it has done finally throughout that pandemic years. And it also takes a while to wreak it out of the economy. So if I'm retired or not, what we hear from every single retiree when we do reviews in the last few weeks is, I need more money than I thought I needed.
17: And so that's a great segue in what we're going to talk about today. I mean, we love talking about the market volatility, protecting your assets, but there are other ways that you could be spending down your assets that's completely ignored, we see by many investors today.
20: Yeah. The most ignored issue for most people in their financial plan is coverage or protection against long-term care illnesses and those expenses.
17: The chronic illness.
20: And what happens, and we've seen it with clients in our practice, I know we've got one couple and they're collectively spending $22,000 a month on long-term care.
17: Just repeat, $22K per month, not per year,
20: just for the husband and wife. Yes, for the husband and wife. This is for one couple, and they're currently spending $22,000. We've got another client; she's spending over $11,000. The national average is $9,200.
17: And luckily for that client, Rick, that they're spending $22,000 a month, they had long-term care in place that they set up 20, 30 years ago, and that plan is coming into play, right? Because they don't have the money.
20: Yes.
17: Or even if they had the money, they would already spend down their assets and they would have ran out of money in retirement. But lucky for them, they took the proactive measure and set up long-term care about, I don't know, it was like 20 or 30 years ago with the cost of inflation adjustment so that that's able to pick up their expense for the one spouses in memory care, the other spouses in assisted living care. So, you know, if you're listening to the show and you don't have long-term care, that's okay. There are new plans and new strategies out there to help you protect your retirement.
20: Yeah, and a lot of people, Raj, I think they underestimate whether they or their spouse are going to need it. So here's the statistics. Out of adults who reach age 65, 70% of them, 70, almost three quarters, will need some form of long-term care assistance in their lifetime.
17: ADL, showering, bathing, toileting, eating, dressing, getting in and out of bed, consonants. Two out of the six ADLs, assisted daily living activities. Rick, right, that's what you're referring to for the 70%.
20: Yes. And 20% of those 65-year-olds are going to need long-term care for more than 5 years. So now the question is for a lot of people who say, I'm all set on my financial plan. Can your financial plan afford an extra $9,300 a month expense for 5 years on top of your other retirement expenses? And the answer for most people, Jessica, is no, that they really can't afford it. So we want to tell people there's a lot of different ways where you can get leverage on your assets and on assets that aren't really growing very fast and provide additional coverage for long-term care without buying long-term care insurance. One is a long-term care annuity, where you deposit money into an annuity, you get gains on that annuity, either linked to the S&P or in a fixed account. And I think in a lot of them right now are averaging the first 9% of the S&P. They'll give you that every year on the market growth. But your money's guaranteed. It can't go down. And you get up to 300% for a 65-year-old of long-term care coverage. So if I deposit $100,000 in this annuity, I have $315,000 of coverage for long-term care expenses.
17: In year five, right?
20: Yes.
17: So it accrues.
20: Yes.
17: And so by year five, you'll get the $315,000, which is the total benefit, but they pay it on a monthly. So think of it this way. You have money sitting in a bank account. You have money sitting in a CD. You have money sitting in a money market. This type of account is literally designed for that cash that's just sitting around earning a dismal return at 3 or 4% at the bank. This account is a minimum of $50,000. We see a lot of clients putting in $100,000 or $200,000 into this type of account, where now all of a sudden, if you don't have any long-term care, now you have some protection. Something is better than nothing. And this plan will give you, if you don't end up using the long-term care, the money will grow better than you're putting in a CD because you have S&P 500 participation up to 9% per year, no downside risk. But now let's suppose you need the long-term care, and let's say you're in year five of this account. They are going to pay you a monthly benefit, which could be tax-free. We have to consult your tax advisor, because typically long-term care benefits are tax-free under a certain internal revenue code.
20: But in that instance, Raj, for a 65-year-old, they would get $6,400 a month tax-free for long-term care up to 5 years, which would cover two-thirds of their long-term care expense out of one $100,000 deposit. And if they didn't need the long-term care coverage, they still had access to the money while they were alive, and the money still grew, and it had a better rate of return than a CD. So I think it's a win-win. And a lot of people, Jessica, they can now get coverage for long-term care without having to pay a long-term care premium, which we know it can be up to $10,000 and $15,000 a year. So we think this is a wonderful opportunity.
17: Yeah, and I think that's what we were talking about, that client earlier, that they have that $22,000 expense per month. They set up that plan 20 years ago. Most of the long-term care policies have literally, those companies have gone by the wayside because the claims became too high for those companies. Or if you're able to get a traditional long-term care policy, then the premium is ridiculously high through the roof. So this is another type of hybrid strategy where your money's growing anyways, just as if you're sitting in, your money's sitting in a money market or bank. So it's money that you don't want to lose. We understand that. And then if you need to exercise a long-term care, it has this additional benefit up to $315,000 for on a $100,000 deposit. And so we have clients that have looked at this and now are strategizing and using slivers of their cash to put that away so that, hey, my money's still working for me. It's still growing. I'm not going to lose a single penny. And oh, by the way, I got a long-term care benefit built into that 100K.
19: Absolutely. If you're looking for better growth with that long-term care benefit, call today for this complimentary SC Wealth Second Look. 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Taking a short break. Much more coming up with Rick and Raj on Unleash Your Wealth. We'll be right back.
0: 250 years. 250 years of doing things our own way, of going against the grain, of approaching things differently, of helping those in need, of leading the world in innovation. 250 years of dreams achieved, of exploring new frontiers. 250 years of freedom. The best is yet to come. Happy Independence Day. 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
19: 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Again, we appreciate you joining us here today for Unleash Your Wealth. 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I need to talk to Rick and Raj. I need to get more details. 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You know, it's a new day at the Federal Reserve. Kevin Warsh is the new chair, and the market is still trying to figure out, I guess really what that means. Here's economist Mahad El-Arain on CNBC.
5: This is a very different Fed, and the risk right now that people are applying the old playbook to a new Fed, and they're not quite understanding that this Fed is pivoting. This is a Fed chair that's very serious about reforming the institution so that it can deliver better policies. I think it's going to take some time for the market to understand that the old playbook is out of date.
19: Mm-hmm. Yeah, you can't use the old plays on a new thing, right? So markets and policies change, and I want to know, how important is it to revisit a retirement plan instead of just sticking with something that, I mean, even if it's out of date, if it's still working, you know, don't touch it.
17: You know, Jessica, I think the common theme right now we're seeing when people are coming into our office day in and day out is that everyone wants to continue and keep investing in this so-called hot stock market. And, you know, Rick and I, we talk about this every day, that when everybody wants to continue to invest in this market, that's a red flag. And we're hearing about interest rates potentially going up to get inflation under control. And Rick, we know when inflation and when the rates go up, the stock market doesn't like that. Also, when the rates go up potentially, bond prices come down. So it could be a potential mirror image that we may be heading into of 2022. When the rates started going up, bond prices went down, stock market went down. And so if you're not revisiting your portfolio, you're about to retire, you have a lot of gains in your 401k or your other accounts, it's time to revisit it to make sure that you're since you are in a good place right now, if you have been participating in the market, to structure what type of income you can generate from your portfolio and that it's going to be able to sustain throughout your entire retirement. And if something happens to you unforeseen, you know, that your spouse is going to be able to be taken care of as well.
20: Well, and there's so many ways that you can protect while still investing your retirement nest egg. Unfortunately, a lot of them are not available if you're still just parked in your company's 401k. So what happens is that for a lot of people, they say, well, can I buy something that puts a floor underneath my equities or my floor underneath my investments if I have my money at my old employer? or at my current employer? And usually the answer is no, because they just don't have that many options in there. So for a lot of people, the question is, if I'm over 59 and a half, I've ridden this market up in the last 3.5 years, and how do I start to protect the money? Well, you do what we call an in-service rollover. As if you're over 59 and a half while you're still employed at your current employer, usually you can roll out most or all of your balance to an individual IRA tax-free. You can do a direct rollover, and now you can get structured banknotes that will give you principal protection while still being invested in the market for the upside. You can get annuities that will provide principal protection while still participating in different equity indexes.
17: Buffered ETFs.
20: Buffered ETFs are available. There are so many options that are available in an individual IRA that are simply just not available, Raj, in a regular company 401k plan. So if you're ready to retire, you just retired, those are the things to look at.
17: Yeah, I mean, you want to open up the options. You don't want to limit yourself, especially if you're over 59 and a half. The 401k has been a great place to save, a great platform to put your $24,500 away. And if you have a match, you're lucky enough to have a match from the company, great. But if you're over 59 and a half, why not open the fund universe and be able to add mitigate risk mitigation strategies that you just don't have available in typically a 15 to 20 option fund lineup inside of your 401k? And that's why, Rick, that we have a lot of people coming into our office from this radio show week in and week out and exercising that in-service rollover, because they're like, well, wait, I didn't know I could get that available. I don't have that inside of my 401k. So we do the full analysis. And if we're able to improve your situation and align with your risk capacity going into the future, not the investor you were 15 years ago, but how you're going to be going forward, restructure that portfolio. Because then when the market goes down, you have those floors and the risk mitigation structured inside your portfolio that you just don't get inside of your 401k.
20: And I do hear a lot of people when they call in, Raj, they'll say, well, I've got a cash account that pays 2 or 3% of my 401k, and I can always move it into that. But typically, people don't make that move till after the market's declined. So they close the barn door after the horse left.
17: Mm-hmm.
20: So, and they don't really get panicked until they're down over 20 or 25%. Well, on $1 million 401k balance, that's $200,000 to $250,000 of losses that before I can start to put the protection in, I've already assumed those losses. When you roll it out, you can now protect the full balance and still participate in the upside in these markets. So I think it's a totally different way to protect your money.
17: Rick, that's a great example. 2022, let's rewind. The exact same thing happened. 2022, those S&P dropped more than 20%. People, the world was going to end. People got scared. And what did they do? Exactly what Rick said, because they don't have the options inside their 401k to hide and protect. So they put it into the guaranteed interest account. And then because they already took that loss because they got scared. So that's when they made that panic move and, the emotional move. And then next thing you know, we go into 2023, market rebounds dramatically, extremely fast. They missed the entire ride up. And now by the time they say, oh, things are getting better. Well, things already got better and you missed 75% of the ride up because you got scared and you went into a guaranteed cash account and you missed the ride up. And so that's timing the market. You need to get two things right. When to get out and when to get in, and that's nearly, literally impossible to do.
20: Yeah, it's impossible for professionals, let alone your average investor. So, we've had a lot of people, I've had people come in and they said, I used to trade stocks. I got chewed up in the dot-com stocks, buying and selling them, and eventually I just started buying and holding things. So we're a big fan of investing for the long term. But again, let's invest with parameters, with guardrails on your portfolio, so that you've got reasonable amounts of money for a drawdown. So if we get another 2022 and the S&P goes down 20%, maybe you're only down 9% or 8%, something you can stomach, Raj, and come back from. And I think that's important if you're near retirement, just about to retire, or if you recently retired. Those are all important things.
17: You could do the in-service rollover, open the fund universe, what you just don't have available inside of your 401k. You can add off-buffered ETFs, structured notes, fixed index annuities to put that floor, the risk mitigation. We have Market Guard to give you that algorithmic trading to automatically sell into cash and treasuries and automatically sell or buy back into the market when it goes back up. So these are things you just don't get inside of your 401k.
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24: Fox News, I'm Daria Albinger. Vice President Vance welcomed the tall ships to New York Harbor today and the crowd there to see them on this July 4th, celebrating Independence Day.
25: It is a very American thing to ring in 250 years of American history by parading our naval and Air Force might for the world to see.
24: It's the largest fleet of the world's gray hull military ships and tall ships to sail past the Statue of Liberty. An America 250 capsule was buried today at Independence Hall in Philadelphia, filled with artifacts from every state. House Speaker Mike Johnson was there.
26: The Congressional Time Capsule is a reflection of our faith in the future of this grand experiment in self-governance. Faith that this moment is worth preserving.
24: The capsule will be opened in 2276. 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
10: March 4th, 1865. The Civil War was nearing its end. The nation was exhausted, divided, and grieving. On that day, President Abraham Lincoln delivered his second inaugural address, just 700 words spoken in about 7 minutes. 41 days later, Lincoln would be assassinated. Yet the words he spoke that day still echo through history. In that brief address, Lincoln referenced God 14 times, spoke of prayer, and quoted scripture repeatedly. He reminded Americans that both sides of the conflict shared a common faith, saying both read the same Bible and pray to the same God, and each invokes his aid against the other. Lincoln understood that political division alone could not explain the nation's crisis. More than 160 years later, America still wrestles with division, truth, and our dependence on God. The question is whether we'll remember the wisdom Lincoln left behind.
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19: 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And of course, give us a call with any questions you have. 312-345-5494. That's 312-345-5494. You know, guys, people worry about different things, and some have anxiety over world events, some have anxiety over the economy, others may be losing sleep over their retirement plans. I'm sure you guys see this all the time because planning for retirement can be overwhelming and anxiety-ridden just in general. How can you guys, as financial advisors, help remove that burden of worry?
17: Yeah, I think you know, Jessica, you hit the nail on the head that people get nervous and they worry when they don't have a plan, whether it's a plan for anything you do in life. And retirement, in our opinion, is you can't redo it. There are no do-overs. And for people that are financially savvy and they understand that I have worked extremely hard to save my money, whether it's in a 401k, wealth management account, IRAs, non-qualified accounts, just all of those different Roth IRAs, in the end, when they're about to retire, they're worried right now, especially today. We're at the top of a bull market, all-time highs. How long is inflation going to continue, and how is that going to impact my 20, 30, or 40-year retirement in interest rates? And Rick, the other one is running out of money, and I think that that's became more prevalent, even more today than it ever has, because people are living a lot longer. What's the stat, Rick, that if two spouses live to 65, there's a 50% chance of one of them living to age 90. And so you have to look at two spouses living. And I know that's, people are coming in. This is all what we're talking about. Am I going to be okay? And that's part of the SC Wealth Second Look, is really examining beyond your portfolio performance and looking at every single sliver and how your taxes are going to look in retirement, how is inflation going to impact your retirement, how is your spouse, if one passes away early, and how is the other spouse going to continue on? There's so many different facets to look at, and you don't want to leave any stone left unturned. And that's what the SC Wealth Second Look of Financial Planning actually will help you alleviate that issue.
0: Well, it's really amazing, Raj, when a lot of people come in for the second look, and they really think it's all just about portfolio performance. And let me make it very clear that portfolio importance is extremely important. But if you ignore everything else about retirement, it'll cost you more than what you think you're eking out on your portfolio. You're going to probably pay too much in taxes. You might make the wrong Social Security decision. You might use the wrong inflation assumption. You may run out of money. You know, let's just face it, even if your portfolio is doing good, if you're spending too much money, that's one of the biggest fears of a lot of retirees.
17: Especially for high net worth, because you got to continue that lifestyle that they were leading.
0: Yeah, you've got a lot of people that, you know, they've got a $3 million IRA, Raj, but they also are used to spending $250,000 a year in expenses. You know, and they look at Social Security is going to bring in about $50,000 for someone at that high wage earning amount. They need to generate another $200,000 in perpetuity. And they need to adjust that for inflation. And suddenly, $3 million doesn't look like a lot of money. Right. So, you know, what you have to do is you have to be smart and get qualified advice on every part of your retirement portfolio. Not just the portfolio, but everything else that interacts with it to make a complete retirement plan. And, you know, Jessica, on that second look, we put in about 8 to 10 working hours for every single client at no charge. It's complimentary. We will do the SC Wealth second look. We will invest 8 to 10 hours of our working time to make sure that you've got a good retirement plan and discuss how we may be able to help you. At that point, you can decide whether you want to do business with us or not. There's no obligation.

0: Answers.com. You know, every now and then you might find out something new about your partner, even though you have spent years and tons of time together. Here's what I mean. Here's comedian Jeff Allen.
1: She looks on the menu and she says they have lobster. I go, yeah, they do. She goes, I love lobster. It's my favorite. And I look at her and I go, since when? We've been married 37 years. This is the first I've heard of your lobster thing. And she goes, oh, no. Well, they're so expensive. And I said, I could spring for one lobster a year, babe. Look, well, Dave Ramsey, and I'll put $4 in an envelope every week. $4 in an envelope every week. 52 weeks, we'll have $208. Walk into the restaurant, I'll plunk all 52 envelopes on the counter. Get this woman a lobster.
0: What a great bit right there, guys.
2: Yeah, you know, that's kind of, I think that's kind of making fun of the thinking small, and it shouldn't have to be that way. If you structure a portfolio, you can live the retirement that you always dreamed of and not having to penny pinch. And, you know, that's the whole point of why you work all these years to ensure that you have the fun retirement of going on vacations, going to the dinners you always wanted to do or you have been doing already up until now, and not having to worry about it and thinking twice that should we go to this dinner or not, or should we go on this vacation. If you have a plan in place and that financial plan, we actually plug that in, Rick. And literally, if you say, we're going to do 10 grand of dining this year. We're going to do 20 grand of vacations. We're going to put Jim and Susie through college as a grandparent. Where we go through all these different scenarios, and just like Jessica said, that there is no cookie cutter plan. We literally plug in every anomaly expense, and I think that is the most important factor of planning for retirement, because expenses is everything in retirement, how you're going to spend your money.
3: Yeah, I think with those goals, though, we don't use those little envelopes, Raj. In other words, what we do is we plug them in and we say, hey, give us your wish list, give us your dreams, and let's test and see how many of them we can fulfill. You know, and that's really the fun, Raj.
2: The testing. I like that. That makes so much sense because you get to see dynamically on the fly.
3: Absolutely. And what's fun about it is to watch their eyes light up and realize that after you've looked at all the numbers, that they can buy that boat, or they can buy that condo in Florida, or they can send their grandkids to college. And now you're not just having them live a retirement, but they're fulfilling their dreams for themselves and their family. And that really gives great satisfaction to us as planners, Jessica, is that, you know, we want to make sure people are more than okay, that they live the retirement, because we only get one go around in this world, mm-hmm. and we want to make the most of it for our clients. If you're trying to spend too much money, we're the first ones to say you need to cut back here or there. But if it's within your means, we will give you the go-ahead green light. I remember the other one, Susie Orban, used to have people call up and they'd say, well, can I afford this new car or can I afford that? We look at every part of your financial life, look at it all together, and realize every part of your cash flows, and then give you the go-ahead on those decisions. So, you know, if you said, look, I'm about to retire and I want to know, what can I spend on vacations? What can I spend to buy a condo, a vacation home, or a boat? We'll answer all those questions as part of the second look.
2: No, I like that, because that's showing what happens after the fact. We spend the 8 to 10 hours just to set up the plan, the stepping stone to create the plan, but it's an ongoing relationship. It's not just a one and done. As you create the plan, and then the plan can change year after year after year, because
3: Life changes.
2: Maybe today you don't want to buy a condo, but maybe 2 years from now you want to buy a vacation home. And how is that going to impact after I've already took distributions for 2 years going into my retirement? And so these are things, and that's how we build relationships. That's how we pride ourselves, from that ongoing planning and retirement, so you can continue your retirement confidently and not have to worry, not have to have the anxiety. And I think putting that plan in place up front and continuously dynamically changing that plan on the fly, because there are life events that happen every year.
3: Yeah, I mean, that's what we do when we plan with a client year in and year out, when they become a client at SC Wealth Advisors, is we're there to continually update the plan, keep it up to date, make sure that we're monitoring everything that should be done in that plan, including portfolio performance. But when we talk about the second look, people could come in and get that initial plan from us, which is the same plan we deliver to our existing clients. So you're not getting a shortcut plan, Jessica. Mm-hmm. You're getting a full financial plan.
4: I love that.
3: And I can't stress it. You know, don't do a 15-minute retirement plan. Let's do the 10-hour one with us.
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0: 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We'll explain after the break.
1: It took courage to start the revolution 250 years ago. It took courage to forge a new nation. It took courage to send our soldiers into harm's way multiple times throughout our history. 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And it takes courage to continue to be the face of freedom around the world. For 250 years, we've been the symbol of courage. 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
0: Welcome back. 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You know, we were talking about income and different ways to maximize your income in retirement. You know, you think back to it, a six-figure salary used to mean that you made it, right? Talk about good income. But that benchmark is starting to feel a little outdated here. There was a new report on Moneyline that found that in 12 high-cost states, that's including California, New Jersey, Massachusetts, a $100,000 income is basically now considered low middle class. Low middle class, guys. Not upper middle, low middle class. So you can blame, of course, the rising cost of living on that. And if 100 grand doesn't go as far as it used to during your working years, imagine what that means when the paycheck stops. So guys, what's the biggest mistakes that people make when they underestimate how much income that they're going to need in retirement?
7: Well, Jessica, that's one of the biggest mistakes that a lot of retirees do end up making, is that they figure it's going to cost so much less when they're retired than it actually does. For a lot of people, their health care costs, Raj, they actually go up because they're off the company health plan, and depending on what they choose for Medicare and their Medicare supplement, their out-of-pocket may actually be higher. Also, if they've got a lot of income, they've got to pay a lot more for Medicare Part B with the IRMA adjustment, the income-related monthly adjustment. So in reality, for a lot of people, they get that surprise, which is, I'm getting older, I'm taking more medications, things that aren't covered, and I suddenly am spending more on healthcare than I ever have. My income just went down because when I retired, I lost my paycheck. So when you underestimate what you're going to spend in retirement, then it ends up being that, am I going to have enough money to live? Am I going to have enough money to continue to be retired? And for a lot of people, they start to actually talk about, do I want to get a part-time job? And we think if you plan correctly, Raj, that you don't have to go through that part of the exercise.
8: Right. I mean, what is retirement all about? It's actually about having financial freedom so that you don't need to worry about all these different outliers. And I think that when investors set the expectation of what their expense flow is going to be in retirement much lower than what they think, you know, and right now with inflation being so high, healthcare is one big aspect. The other big aspect is health of inflation right now, where it's real, everyone's feeling it, and I don't think it's going anywhere. Even when inflation gets under control, that just means that this is the new norm. It doesn't mean it's going to go lower. The costs are going to stay exactly where they are, and they're going to compound and get larger over the next 5 or 10 years. And so, you know, people look at these financial calculators or retirement calculators online and assume you need 70 to 80% of pre-retirement income will be enough. That is literally, that's such old nonsense news that you cannot go off of 70-80%. So if you made 100 grand or you made 200 grand, you know, you need 70-80%. You're going to need more than that. I would say you need 120% of your income, because Ricky just mentioned about healthcare, inflation. And by the way, you want to live a fun, joyful retirement that you always dreamed of, not just skating by. And I think that when we go through the SC Wealth Second Look, to help understand what these expenses are going to be. And obviously, you know, we also work with high net worth, where if, you know, you want to gift stuff to grandchildren and you want to take all different vacations multiple times a year, that's retirement. And I think that when you underestimate lower expenses in retirement, that's the wrong way to go about it.
7: Yeah, I just had a client, Raj, this last week that's in their early 50s. We manage money for them. We manage their IRA. And they're relocating. They're moving from Chicago. They're moving down to Nashville, Tennessee. And they like a lot of the ideas of the demographics down there. And so the first thing that happened was, when they're selling their house up here and they're going to get a mortgage then comparable on the new house down there, the first question was, why is the mortgage interest rate 6.5 when I was only paying 2.75? But they had refinanced during the pandemic, and rates are doubled. So just to finance the same amount of money, it's double the interest. And a lot of people don't add up all those costs. If they relocate from Illinois to Florida and they're still going to have a small mortgage, the cost of that mortgage and interest may actually double. So inflation feels real, and you would rather have more income than you need in retirement than not have enough income and have to go back to work. So I think that when we show you the ways to increase the income spinoff from that portfolio, it benefits you now, it benefits you 5 years now, 10 years, 15 years from now.
8: And in the golden age of fixed income that we're currently in, with the higher interest rate environment, you can actually get higher payouts of income that you thought, that you probably didn't think that you can get. So we have clients and prospects that are coming into our office that we're onboarding because they're like, wow, I didn't realize $500,000 can get me almost a 9% payout, depending on what your age is. That's going to be a fixed guaranteed income contractually for the rest of your life and your spouse's life. And so they were shocked to hear that those numbers are there, and those numbers exist right now because we are in the golden age of fixed income. And so these are the ways to structure your portfolio so that you get those sources of income to help pay for your monthly expenses, so then you have that other bucket of money to do all the fun stuff you always dreamed of in retirement.
7: You want to have money left over at the end of the month, whether you're working or retired. And so making your money work harder is what we feel our philosophy as a firm is about. because, you know, we want to make sure that you earn more than you would if you just put it in a bank CD, and you take less risk than you have to get the returns that you need. And we do that with a very careful analysis on the SC Wealth Second Look. We'll examine all your resources, all your income sources, all your Social Security options, and then look at all your expenses, inflate them, and then show you ways that your portfolio can fulfill those needs when you retire.
0: And it's also about making sure that you account for longevity, right? I mean, you're talking about doing everything you want to do, but also not running out of money. Accounting for that retirement can last 30 plus years.
8: Yeah, no, absolutely. That was a fear of running out of money before. People had the fear of dying early. Now, with modern medication and technology, people are living a lot longer. And if two spouses make it to age 65, 50%, there's a 50% chance of one of them making it to age 90. So you have to look at two lives if you're married to ensure that if one spouse predeceases the other, that the other spouse is able to sustain that portfolio, that there's a predictability of income. We have a lot of clients that we've onboarded just because of that reason alone, that they may be a DIY investor, but if they're no longer here tomorrow, then their spouse is not able to manage that portfolio. They transfer their assets to us because they want to have that sense of trust, a sense of comfortability, and the peace of mind knowing that not only their assets are managed in an efficient and effective way and has a risk mitigation built in, but if they're no longer here, that they know that that money and their surviving spouse will be taken care of. And also, if they have kids, the assets will pass on from a legacy standpoint as well.
7: I think it's very important that you make sure that, and we feel it's very important that when the first spouse passes away, that the second spouse will have ways to provide that they still stay in a family home. These are very important things that we deal with for people for the retirement. It's just not a projection on a spreadsheet. But those are the most important things for many people, is to make sure that their loved ones, Raj, are going to be fine if they pass away. And we are professional money managers. That's what we do. We take care of those issues for that surviving spouse. But again, that's part of the complete planning that we do. We are far more than just portfolio management. We feel our portfolio management is top notch, but we do so much more than that. And that's really what we bring to the table, different than a lot of advisory firms.
0: Absolutely. And again, if you'd like to sit down for your very own customized SC Wealth Second Look, we'll only do it for the first five callers. Call right now. 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Appreciate you joining us. Have a great rest of the weekend, and we'll see you next time.
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11: Happy birthday, America. I'm Daria Albinger, Fox News. Ships from the U.S. and around the world are making their way up New York's Hudson River on the semi-sesquicentennial. That is another way of saying the nation's 250th birthday. Vice President Vance was there to greet the ships and the crowds who came to see him.
12: While the Continental Congress met in Philadelphia to ratify the Declaration of Independence, General Washington was right here in Manhattan, peering out on this beautiful land and beautiful sea. His attention was fixed on the horizon, watching for sails of the most powerful navy.
11: The large fleet of the world's tall ships and gray hull ships to sail past the Statue of Liberty now underway. President Trump got a jump start on the celebrations last night at Mount Rushmore. He praised U.S. exceptionalism and warned of a new threat to the nation.
13: A generation after we fought and won the Cold War against the menace of communism, there is now a resurgence of the communist menace in our land, including from newcomers to our country who embrace ideas totally opposed to our way of life and our great success.
11: The president is expected to deliver an address that he says will be lengthy from the National Mall tonight. That is despite expected high temperatures and before the big celebration begins with fireworks. A days-long state funeral is underway in Iran for the late Ayatollah Ali Khamenei, who was killed in an airstrike at the start of the Iran war. Crowds beat their chests around his flag-draped coffin and chanted for revenge against Israel and the U.S. Khamenei's son has taken over as Iran's new supreme leader. In the meantime, tensions are high in the region, and negotiations with the U.S. and Europe, including talks over the Strait of Hormuz, are on hold until at least the end of the funeral and a shaky ceasefire is in place. 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
14: Tonight will be partly cloudy and humid with a thunderstorm reaching a low of 66. Sunday will bring a mix of clouds and sun along with a thunderstorm remaining humid with a high of 80. Sunday night may see a thunderstorm in some areas early on, then turning partly cloudy with a low of 66. Monday is expected to be partly sunny, pleasant, and less humid with a high of 83. I'm meteorologist Jason Caterina on AM 560, The Answer.
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0: folks, yes, this is the More Money Show. That is the More Money Show theme song, Money. But today we celebrate not just money, but we celebrate freedom, free enterprise, and our great, great country, which was given birth 250 years ago today on July 4, 1776. As you all know, the greatest nation in the history of the planet. It's just exciting. We've been celebrating this at Unleash Prosperity all week. We had a big conference in Washington this week, really talking about the birthday of two things, the birthday of our country for the 250th birthday. And of course, this is week was also the first anniversary of the big, beautiful tax bill, which was an amazing success as well. We're going to talk about all of this throughout the hour. I appreciate you all listening. We have great ratings because of people like you listening to the show each week. We will not be taking your calls this week, unlike previous weeks, because we've got an action-packed show. But next week, we will take your calls as usual. So let's just start with this. I'm just reading the what they say about the July 4, 1776. And in the document says the unanimous declaration of the 13 United States of America, which is interesting because they weren't really the United States of America at previous to that time. But I guess it was with this declaration that we declared ourselves a new nation. And what a nation we have become. We dissolved the bonds, the political bonds with England, of course. And I'm going to read to you. And look, I know because I know I have such a highly educated audience that you know this. So I hope you're not insulted by this because it is, but it's so important because I know we do have young people listen to the show and they don't listen to this. They don't learn this stuff in school anymore. It's unbelievable. So maybe the greatest sentence in world history. Maybe. I mean, you know, there are probably other ones. Maybe Jesus said things more important than this, but how about this? We hold these truths to be self-evident, undeniable, that all men are created equal, that they are endowed by their creator with certain unalienable rights. That means they can't be taken away. That among these are life, liberty, and the pursuit of happiness. To secure these rights, governments are instituted among men, deriving their just power from the consent of the governed. Now, to us today, that doesn't seem very radical, does it? I mean, that seems commonsensical, but back then it was considered highly radical. And so what a declaration. By the way, Thomas Jefferson, of course, was one of the greatest men who walked on this earth. He, of course, was the author of the Declaration of Independence. And you know the story that a lot of the our founding fathers were afraid to sign the Declaration of Independence. They were worried that they would be hung, that they would be treated as traitors. We had not won the Civil War. The Revolutionary War was just beginning at that time. And so that's why many of the founders were afraid to sign it. We had enough that finally it became a resolution. But of course, the reason we always say just put your John Hancock on something when you sign something is because John Hancock wrote in huge, big letters his signature, something for which we are always going to be, he will always be in our favor. So what a concept that we could govern ourselves, that we would no longer be part of the United Kingdom, and that we would have freedom and free enterprise. And what has happened over the last 250 years? Well, my friend and colleague and mentor, Larry Kudlow, and I have a piece in the New York Post today talking about how we became the richest country in the history of the world and the greatest country and the most powerful. And we've used our power for good in almost all cases, not evil. I am disgusted by the fact that we have so many Democrats who tell pollsters, over half of them are now saying they are not proud to be an American. And I get it. They don't like Donald Trump, but it's one thing to not like the president. I wasn't a big fan of Joe Biden's, as you know, but that didn't make me not love my country. And I think we need to really teach our kids. This should be a high priority, shouldn't it, folks? that we teach America about the great, you know, I loved American history when I was in school. I loved, love America because it's what an amazing story, isn't it? It is an amazing story of how we overcame adversity, what our founders did, what the colonialists did, what the people who spread this country, what we call manifest destiny, which was this continent, which at that point was just the Eastern Seaboard. If you look at the map of the 13 colonies, they were along the Eastern Seaboard. And we continue to expand under Thomas Jefferson. We had something called the Louisiana Purchase, which doubled the land area of these United States of America. And we went from shore to shore and became the beacon of freedom, as Ronald Reagan said in one of his speeches as president, that it was divine providence. Divine providence. That means an act of God that America was put here as a beacon of freedom. A beacon of freedom for the rest of the world. So we should be very proud. I'm going to listen my last minute of this soliloquy. I want to make one other point. I've said this before on the show. There are about 7 billion people on the earth, and about 350 million of us are Americans, either by birthright or by choice coming here as an immigrant. And think about that. That means one out of 20 of us are Americans. The other 19 of 20, out of 20 were born in another nation. They're not a citizen of this country. So we won the ultimate lottery of life by being born in this great, great country. I'm here with Connor. Connor, you served our country, so thank you so much for what you did.
1: Hey, you're welcome, Steve.
0: You did, and you jumped out of airplanes, and it was amazing.
1: That was the best part.
0: Millions and millions of people who've really shown their patriotism by signing up for our military and protecting our freedoms and even dying for this country. So let's celebrate, folks. I hope you're going to have a great, great, great day today with the fireworks and so on. But let's always appreciate the greatest country on earth that we are citizens of. And we will be right back.
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0: Welcome back, folks. This is the More Money Show. I am so pleased and privileged to introduce my next guest, Jonathan Turley, who has become a good friend, but he's also one of the top legal scholars in this country. You all know him from Fox News. He's also the author of many books on the Constitution, and he's an expert on the Supreme Court, but he's also an expert on the founding of our nation. So, Jonathan, thank you so much for joining. Happy 4th of July.
10: Happy 4th to you.
0: So we got a lot to cover in a short period of time, Jonathan. Thanks for participating in our Prosperity 250 conference this week. I am going to read to you, if I may, Jonathan Turley, what I think is one of the greatest sentences in the history of the English language. And I recited this earlier, but it's worth saying again. I'm going to start with this. We hold these truths to be self-evident, that all men are created equal, that they are endowed by their creator with certain unalienable rights, that among these are life, liberty, and the pursuit of happiness. That was considered radical back then, wasn't it?
10: It was indeed. Indeed. So much of what I talk about in my new book, Rage and the Republic, is to look at why the American Revolution was so unique. This was the first true Enlightenment revolution. The Enlightenment writers, like John Locke, had been around for a while. Mm-hmm. But it just so happened, and this was what really mystified many in Europe, that this group of people that had little contact with each other, with the land, no established institutions in the same sense as Europe, would come together on this point in the globe and create the first major Enlightenment revolution. And it was mm-hmm. based on this idea that our rights come from God, not from the government. And the line that you quote, obviously, is the defining line of this republic. Mm-hmm. And people seem to have forgotten that, because we are a unique people because of what you just read. And, you know, one of the things I talk about in Rage and the Republic is that you know, there was a French writer at the time who asked this question in a very popular book in France that asked, what then is this American? And it sort of captures the fascination that Europe had with us. But what Rage of the Republic asks is, can we answer that question today? Who were we then and who are we now? And we have to answer that question, because that's why Benjamin Franklin said that this is a republic if we can keep it. It's also why the subtitle of this book is The Unfinished Story of the American Revolution. In many respects, our story will never be finished, because every generation has to write the next chapter.
0: By the way, Jonathan, do you know what the next line of Ben Franklin was? When he said, if you can keep it?
10: You're going to read it? Yeah.
0: Do you know what he said after that?
10: Specifically, I don't remember exactly.
0: Oh, okay. Well, it was another famous line, which is, but nothing in life is certain except for death and taxes.
10: Oh, right. Yes. Yeah. I forgot that. Yeah.
0: So,
10: you know what's funny about the very concept of these rights is that they included property rights, that the Republic was formed on a strong adherence to the free market. The framers embraced the Wealth of Nations, which came out in the same year as our Declaration. What Adam Smith articulated was for them the perfect economic theory to go with their political theory. They believed that you could not be truly free unless you were economically independent.
0: So, by the way, when in that phrase that says that you the right to happiness, that was sort of based on the right to be able to start a business or to be economically free, right?
10: That's right. And, you know, they were huge believers in the free market. It was the combination between that economic and political basis that created this republic. We would not have succeeded without having that combination of free market and also Enlightenment political theory that combined to create this unique, unprecedented engine of not just freedom, but prosperity. And, you know, many of the voices that you hear today are really challenging that. And it's a real crisis of faith. And it's ironic that on our 250th anniversary of the oldest and most successful republic in history, you have many who are saying we should trash the Constitution, amend it, you know, pack the court. These are the voices we've heard before, but they're taking on a more menacing meaning today.
0: So, Jonathan, one of the obvious contradictions, of course, in the Declaration of Independence and in our Constitution was the issue of slavery, which was obviously a major issue at that time. So, the question, of course, is how could Thomas Jefferson write all men are created equal, and yet we had slavery? And can you talk for a couple minutes about that contradiction? And, of course, it led to the Civil War.
10: Yeah, I just talked about that on the blog this morning, and I talk about it in Rage in the Republic. And that is, look, it was a conflict, and it was hypocrisy for the framers to embrace these words and continue the enslavement of so many in our country. Now, with regard to Thomas Jefferson, his continued enslavement of people rightfully has to be considered with his legacy. It is a horrible aspect of the man he was. But Thomas Jefferson actually did want, as many people know, to have the Declaration denounce slavery. And that came
0: I did not know that. He wanted to have slavery denounced in the Declaration?
10: Yeah, that is, he wanted to proclaim that everyone, including African Americans, were entitled to these rights. And that
0: How did that get taken out then, if he wanted that in the
10: Well, that was the compromise. People like John Adams and others were very anti-slavery. Jefferson wanted the language in, but in order to get the revolution, in order to get the colonies to agree, they had to take that language out. And so Jefferson did want it in, I'm not too sure what would have happened if it had been put in and but it was able to still secure approval. But I think that as a country, we have to recognize that the Statement of Declaration of Independence in many ways was a horizon that we wanted to reach. It was better than the people we were at that time. It was the people we wanted to be. It was the ability to create a more perfect union composed of imperfect people. And so, you know, I wrote about this morning how one of these Democratic candidates, who's now guaranteed to enter Congress because he's unopposed, denounced the Declaration and said that fascism is written into the fabric of our country. And he brought up the contradiction of slavery. But what's missing here is that the framers understood that when they took that language out, that this was a huge concession in order to get the unanimity they needed for the revolution. But many people, like Adams, Benjamin Franklin, and others, truly believed that when we embraced these principles, that we would eventually end the scourge of slavery. Thomas Paine, Lafayette were vehemently anti-slavery. And it took longer than it should, and it cost us more than it should, with hundreds of thousands of lives. But it was, in fact, those principles that ultimately prevailed in this republic.
0: I'm talking to Jonathan Turley, and he, of course, is one of the great legal scholars of our country and historians of our country. He, of course, is at George Washington University, and you see him on Fox News and the author of many books. When we come back, I want to ask Jonathan about why what the controversy surrounding the Declaration of Independence and why many of our founders were reluctant to sign it. We'll be right back.

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3: I'm Carmen Roberts. President Trump keeps the America 250 celebration going tonight, speaking in Washington before the fireworks light up the National Mall. And it follows his keynote speech last night at Mount Rushmore, where Independence Day collided with politics.
4: Communism is the exact opposite of life, liberty, and the pursuit of happiness. It's death, tyranny, and the pursuit of evil.
3: About 150 million Americans are still under heat alerts along the East Coast. That heat brewed up strong storms for one northeastern state.
5: Strong storms with high winds upending trees and cutting power to thousands across northern and central New Jersey.
3: Fox's Gary Baumgarten. And Venezuela's information ministry says the number of confirmed dead from the earthquakes now 2,954. 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
0: It's More Money with leading economist Steve Moore. Now, here's your host, Steve Moore.
9: Welcome back, folks. This is the More Money Show. Thank you so much for joining us. I hope you're having a wonderful 4th of July on this 250th birthday of our great nation. I'm having a conversation with one of our top legal scholars in the country and historians, Jonathan Turley of George Washington University and also of Fox News. Jonathan, we were talking obviously about the Declaration of Independence, and I wanted to ask you about why this was controversial, so controversial at the time, and also why, you know, there's the old saying about John Hancock. He was the only, many of the founders were afraid to sign this document.
10: Well, they were, and you know, there's often been some misrepresentation as to some of these conflicts. You know, I love the musical 1776. It's a wonderful musical, but my kids always joke. So we always watch it at the 4th of July. And when we get to the part of James Wilson, they start to laugh because I start barking at the TV, because it's an unfair portrayal of James Wilson. You know,
9: James Wilson. Who was James Wilson?
10: Well, James Wilson was one of the delegates from Pennsylvania, and the musical shows him as this sort of weakling, dullard who was under the influence of others and didn't really believe that we should be independent or have the courage for it. All of that's completely wrong. And so Wilson is a good example of the complications. He didn't feel that he had the authority to declare independence at that time, but he was a huge believer in independence. And, you know, some of these individuals had reluctance. They didn't know if we could beat Great Britain, but also some believed that we could reconcile and create a sort of quasi-independence. Benjamin Franklin really tried to accomplish that before he became a believer that we had to be completely independent. So there were varying types of conflicts in that room. And where the true miracle of Philadelphia occurred is that these brilliant individuals had the time to work through this, not just on the Declaration, but later on the Constitution. That's something they didn't have in the French Revolution. One of the things I point out in Rage in the Republic is I compare the French Revolution, and they really didn't have that space, that time to come up with this type of balanced approach to government. It went to the assembly. The Jacobins were killing each other. Thomas Paine and Lafayette played a role in both revolutions. And they
9: made a great point.
10: To get a modern constitution.
9: Yeah, I'm sorry to interrupt, but I was just saying you made a great point that There was a lot of doubt about whether the United States could win this revolution, right? I mean, we were only a country of 3 million people against the United Kingdom, the most powerful force on the planet at that time.
11: 10 million people.
10: Yeah, not only that, but our economy was entirely dependent upon Great Britain. That was part of the complaint. And so they would take our raw resources, but we could only buy from Great Britain. And so we were a real basket case in going to war with Great Britain. And we were up against the greatest army in the world.
9: Right.
10: And also, there were many loyalists in this country. You know, this country was divided.
9: Yes. So one thing that I, in reading this document on the Declaration of Independence, and everyone, I urge you to read it. It's an inspiring document. But the first line of this is the, and I never knew this before, the unanimous declaration of the 13 United States of America. So they called themselves the United States of America at that time?
10: Yeah, and actually, one of the first people to use that phrase is the folks in my book, which is Thomas Paine. And that, even after the Declaration, all the way through to the Constitution, it really didn't take hold. If you were to ask people at that time, who are you? They were more likely to say, I'm a Georgian, than they are, I'm an American. And that sense of national identity came later. But one of the key issues, by the way, for the Revolution, is that the American colonists were deeply religious. And part of the problem is that the crown would often say that you are violating the word of your faith and God by betraying your sovereign. Mm. They would cite Romans 13 to say that
9: What does that mean, the sovereign? What does that mean?
10: Meaning King George. They would say, look, if you read Romans 13, you're supposed to give your faith to the king who's in his position by the grace of God. That argument was put down by Reverend Mayhew just a few years before the revolution, more than a few, but he gave a famous sermon in which he said, no, that there are certain natural rights, and if a king denies you those rights, he is committing a sacrilege. He's denying what God intended for you, so you don't owe him loyalty. What Reverend Mayhew said removed that barrier for the colonists, who suddenly realized, yes, we can fight for

0: We could be anything. We could pursue our own manifest.
1: Right. So final question for you, Jonathan Turley. Why is it that this isn't taught today in the schools? I mean, it's such an amazing story. I mean, my favorite subject when I was a kid was U.S. history, because it's just the whole history of this country is like a novel, an exciting movie. And yet so many young people don't know these things. We were taught that when we were kids, but I'm not so sure it's being taught today.
0: No, and they often are taught the very opposite. You know, I've talked to young people in classes, and I tell them about figures like Thomas Paine. I'm more interested in understanding Paine than possibly Washington. I tell them, look, you have setbacks in your life. Thomas Paine came to this country. He had been fired from every job he held. Every business he created went bankrupt.
1: Wow.
0: His marriages were disasters. And he came here in search of his own manifest destiny. And he became Thomas Paine. Within 2 years coming here, he would write the Common Sense, and he would be called the penman of the American Revolution. And what I've told those school kids is, what do you take from that? It's not just what he believed that created the revolution, but that he had a belief in himself, because this is a place where you could be anything you want to be as long as you have the will and the drive to do it.
1: Well, Jonathan Turley, that is a great, great explanation of the founding of our fathers, founding of our nation, and the great men who led this country. I mean, it's amazing to have people like Ben Franklin and George Washington, Thomas Jefferson, James Madison, and Alexander Hamilton. Can you imagine that kind of group of people today? I mean, who in Congress could we even today could match these people? Not many.
0: And I wish we had just one of them, let alone all of them.
1: Me too. Well, Jonathan Turley, thanks so much for joining us. Have a very, very happy 4th of July, folks. This is the More Money Show, and we'll be right back.
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3: 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Steve Moore. Steve Moore.
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6: Hollywood has announced a new action thriller called Panic Button. The issue? It's starring Alec Baldwin, and TikTok is divided about how they feel about him.
7: I'm sorry, but he is the word pompous personified. What is the male version of a Karen?
6: His popularity waned after the Rush shooting and killing of Helena Hutchins, despite the charges being dropped. But TikTok also discovered some of Baldwin's other past indiscretions, like an abusive voicemail he left for his daughter, Ireland. Musician Jack White from the White Stripes is getting divorced. His wife, Olivia Jean, filed, citing inappropriate marital conduct, sending fans to Google what that means. The legal term is a catch-all for actions that breach trust and make staying together unsafe, which can be anything from controlling the money to substance abuse. Cooper Lawrence, Entertainment News, Worldwide News Network, New York.
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5: Welcome back, folks. This is the More Money Show, and I hope you're having a wonderful, wonderful celebratory 4th of July weekend. My next guest is a good friend, a sparring partner, a smart guy. He was the chairman, CEO of UBS, one of the largest banks in the country. You have seen him many, many times on Fox News. He worked for President Obama and President Biden. So, Robert, thanks for coming on the show.
6: Me on, Steve.
5: So, it's 4th of July. Happy 4th of July to you. And
6: you as well.
5: I was talking earlier on the show with Jonathan Turley, who's one of the top legal scholars in the country,
6: yep,
5: about
6: smart guy.
5: About the Declaration of Independence. And tell me, if you would, what the Declaration of Independence means to you.
6: Well, to me, it's all about freedom. It was, you know, all about making sure that America, you know, stood as one, and everyone could, you know, see the future. And I think 250 years later, we've had made extraordinary gains, and we're going to continue to make extraordinary gains. And, you know, to me, we're the, you know, luckiest people in the world living in America.
5: Me too. I always say, I said earlier on the show, there are 7 billion people on the planet and 350 million of us are in the United States. So the other 19 out of 20 are not as lucky as we are. So we were really blessed by either being born in this country or coming here.
6: Can't say there aren't bumps in the road, but, you know, hopefully we do our best to smooth them out.
5: So one thing that worries me is that we are seeing, as you know, a bit of a leftward drift of the Democratic Party, at least in some places like New York City and some of the elections, towards socialism. I know you're not a socialist. You're a free market capitalist. So what do you make of that, being a Democrat, someone who has a great, good standing in the Democratic Party? I'm a little disturbed, frankly, Robert, that more Democrats are not speaking out against some of the ideas that are being spouted.
6: Yeah, I mean, listen, I think if we look at our country, you know, 60 plus percent are center left, center right. And in some ways, you could say we're the silent majority. But right now, the bookends on both sides, whether it, you know, it's the ultra-conservative, you know, what I would call MAGA wing, that is where I would call them nationalist populists, or the far left, you know, democratic socialist, you know, or in some ways populist progressives, you know, they right now, both sides have the bully pulpit. I mean, you could argue that's how President Trump became president, with a populist view. And you could argue that's how Zoran Mandani became, you know, mayor. And I think the one thing that they all have in common is, although I do think President Trump has kind of gone off the track, but with some of his globalism approach with tariffs and the war, but was affordability was front and center. And whether you agree with either side's, you know, execution, you know, I certainly don't agree with either side, Zoran or the president. What I would say is it's what's resonating the most. And
5: so
6: and just to add, but, you know, let's just take the name of your show, Steve, More Money. Well, today, people don't feel like they're making more money.
5: Yeah.
6: Wages is below inflation. Actually, people feel they're losing money every day. So, you know, kitchen table issues are front and center.
5: So if you're, and I know you do advise Democrats, you've advised, as I said earlier, Barack Obama, Joe Biden, many other
6: prominent
5: Democrats. Sorry?
6: I also advised Mandani, although we disagree on how we'd execute his plan. But yeah, I did the actually prep for his Trump meeting with him.
5: that famous Trump meeting, which was kind of a love fest in some ways.
6: Yeah, so, who would have thought that they'd have a bromance?
5: So you're a perfect person to answer this question then. You know, when you advise Democratic candidates, you know, from the more the centrist Democrats to some of the more liberal ones like Mandami, what is your message to them? What should be the message of the Democratic Party on July 4th?
6: This is where sometimes you and I align and people don't like when we align. Let's just say that we agree affordability is an issue. And let's say it's housing, it's healthcare, it's food. You know, I think you have to do it with growth. I don't think you do it with cutting taxes. And I don't think you do it with raising taxes. And I don't think you do it with trying to burden some regulation. I think you have to do it with growth. And the way I look at it is we have to have a better plan on skilling for AI. We have to figure out how to get manufacturing back here front and center. And I think we really have to, I think a lot of it has to do with skills and education. Doesn't mean you have to go to a four-year college, but if you look at the job gains, I mean, it's in the healthcare and professional services.
5: Right.
6: We're losing jobs in most other sectors. That is, I know that. Go ahead, sorry, Stevie.
5: No, I'm sorry to interrupt, but I mean, look, there's nothing you just said I disagree with. I think 80% of people would agree with what you just said. The question is how, you know, how do we move our, you know, how do we prepare our workers for this AI revolution?
6: I mean,
5: because, you know, for better or worse, it's coming, it's here. And how do we, you know, make sure that the gains are widely shared without, you know, disrupting the free market capitalist system?
6: I think we have to be actually a bit disruptive. This is where I would say, like I said, it doesn't have to be burdensome regulation, but that doesn't mean no regulation. So let's just take data centers. There is no way in hell, that hardworking Americans should pay for that excess demand.
5: I agree. Totally. I completely agree.
6: That should be passed down. That's one. Number two.
5: In fact, I'd even go further than you. I think the data center, you're going to come into a community with the data center, you're going to pay all the power costs practically. I mean, why not? You're making
6: So there's the bid offer. So in my opinion, there are things we can do. When I look at right now what's happening, you know, you and I are both supportive of the Warner Brothers Discovery Paramount. People would say, why is a Democrat supportive? I'm supportive because in my opinion, you know, broadcast and news is regulated. But we don't see, you know, TikTok and YouTube being regulated, or Meta. And they're actually gaining more advertising dollars. They're more content driven than any of these. So in my opinion, you know, this idea that we got to throw out regulation, I think is silly, but we have to be smart on it and we have to be dynamic. And I think we're behind the eight ball on AI right now.
5: So final 2 minutes or so. Well, first of all, let's stick with that. I mean, I agree with, I think AI, I worry. I don't know if we're behind China, but we're certainly in a race with them. And it's a very close race right now. I want to make sure US dominates.
6: Why are we letting them take our chips and our IP? Like China.
5: So you say that we shouldn't allow, say, NVIDIA to sell chips to China?
6: I think we have to look harder at how, in my opinion, China's the 800-pound gorilla and we're the 800-pound gorilla.
5: Yep.
6: And so I call ourselves frenemies. Sometimes we're friends, sometimes we're enemies. But I think what's good for one is good for the other. And certainly, it's not like they're allowing us, you know, into China to live in a free capital market society. So they only want certain things from us, and we should be very cautious on what we give them, and we should be very cautious on how we allow them in on foreign direct investment.
5: Well, I think Donald Trump, and that's kind of an interest, because I think that's sort of their approach as well, Robert. So in just our last 60 seconds, it is 4th of July. I hope you're going to have a wonderful one. Are you optimistic about barbecue. America's future?
6: I'm always optimistic about America's future. I think that I think the president made a mistake on the war. In my opinion, I would have probably done things a little differently, but hindsight's 20/20. I do think he has to get back focused on the economy and affordability, because today's employment numbers, they weren't good. Okay. You know, people are leaving the world.
5: The ones that came out on Friday. Yep. I was on Fox and I was like, these are disappointing. No question. Robert, thanks so much. Let's do this more often on the show and on Fox News.
6: Steve,
5: and I hope you have a wonderful, wonderful 4th of July.
6: You
5: and folks,
6: too.
5: I
6: always
5: hope
6: a pleasure.
5: You all have, you too. I hope everyone has a great 4th of July. And please, please celebrate this great country. And please, maybe the most important thing, because I know we have an older audience on this show, and I'm so appreciative of people tuning in, even on a 4th of July, to listen to the More Money Show. But teach your kids, teach your grandkids about the greatness of America. Read them the Declaration of Independence. Read them some Thomas Paine and Common Sense, because most kids are not exposed to it. And it is one of the greatest stories ever told, the birth of this nation. And when we see young people saying, I don't really like the United States, and we're flawed people, everyone is flawed. But where else would you rather be? So we are blessed to be Americans. I'm going to have a wonderful, wonderful time tonight. I'm going out. I'll be on one of the buildings, top of the buildings on Pennsylvania Avenue, to watch what Donald Trump says is going to be the greatest 4th of July fireworks event ever. And, Donald Trump never exaggerates. So have a great, great weekend, folks. And we will be back. Same bat time, same bat channel on the More Money Show.

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2: The 250 celebrations get underway. I'm Carmen Roberts, Fox News. The biggest and brightest events will happen tonight, of course, as cities across the country light up the skies with fabulous fireworks. But for now, people are celebrating with block parties, barbecues, and spending time with loved ones. Fox's Brooke Taylor reports from a block party at Fort Campbell, Kentucky.
3: This is the only official America 250 event happening at a military base. So it's really pretty special because what better way to celebrate America than the men and women who defend it. So this place is going to be packed up when it kicks off. A Ferris wheel, lots of games here. And then we have lots of food trucks, delicious tacos. I can tell you it smells good out here. So these people who are coming are in for a treat. There's also going to be a military ceremony, a concert, and a lot of fireworks. But really, what makes Fort Campbell so special? It's not about the celebration. It's the mission here and the history of this place. The post is home to some of the Army's most elite units.
2: In New York City, Vice President J.D. Vance taking part on an event, and it's called the Sail Forth 250 Parade of Tall Ships.
4: While the Continental Congress met in Philadelphia to ratify the Declaration of Independence, General Washington was right here in Manhattan, peering out on this beautiful land and beautiful sea. His attention was fixed on the horizon, watching for sails of the most powerful navy.
2: And ships sailed through New York Harbor. They're going up the Hudson River to the George Washington Bridge. But not everybody's celebrating today. In D.C., some members of a white supremacist group marched wearing face masks and carrying Confederate battle flags and upside-down American flags. 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
2: A heat dome is still causing dangerous conditions along the East Coast, with more than 150 million people still under extreme heat alerts. And the feels-like temperatures can reach up to 110 degrees from the mid-Atlantic to the Northeast. D.C., Richmond, and Raleigh all topping the century mark today. In Philadelphia, the real temperature is 100 degrees, where this morning the America 250 Committee buried a time capsule filled with artifacts from every state and every U.S. territory. And it won't be open for another 250 years. Fox's Chad Pergram reports from Philadelphia with more.
7: The ceremony commemorating 250 years is really about 500 years. They will open this time capsule in the year 2276. And that's why today is not just about where we've been, but where we are going. Multiple governors wrote letters for the time capsule. Alaska sent its state flag. Arkansas offered a diamond from the crater of Diamond State Park. And Iowa submitted a space station medallion.
2: And that 900-pound stainless steel time capsule features artifacts such as an iPhone 17, a Coca-Cola bottle, and a small copy of the Constitution signed by Supreme Court justices. As the U.S. celebrates, Iran mourns.
8: Hundreds of thousands of people filling the streets of Tehran today as Iran began a days-long funeral for the Supreme Leader Ayatollah Ali Khamenei, killed in a U.S.-backed Israeli airstrike during the Iran War. Crowds marching past his flag-draped coffin chanting death to America and death to Israel, man calling for revenge. That funeral also marking a pivotal moment for Iran's leadership as the Ayatollah Mojtaba Khamenei takes power and the regime tries to strengthen its position during negotiations over a permanent end to the war and control of the Strait of Hormuz.
2: Fox's Paul Stevens, and I'm Carmen Roberts, and this is Fox News.
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10: Tonight, expect partly cloudy skies and high humidity with a chance of a thunderstorm. The temperature will drop to 66 degrees. Moving into Sunday, there will be a mix of clouds and sunshine with another chance of a thunderstorm, and it will remain humid. A high temperature will reach 80 degrees. Sunday night, there may be isolated thunderstorms in the evening. Otherwise, it will be partly cloudy with a low of 66 degrees. I'm meteorologist Jason Caterina on AM 560, The Answer.
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to this week's edition of Black and White Radio on AM 560 Chicago, 92.7 FM, and AM 1400 Detroit, Michigan. What a week! I've had such a good time this week. It's just been so much stuff that's happening that I don't know how to contain myself sitting here in this chair right now. It's so good to see Paul here. Paul, what's up, my man? I always love, he got his old man hat on too. Paul is an old man. I'm telling you, boy, you're an old soul, Paul. But there's just so much happening. I wish he was coming in this first hour, but he's not. I'm going to have State Representative Marty McLaughlin in the studio in the next hour. And we're going to talk all things the budget and the Bears. I'll save the conversation for the next hour, but the Bears are not leaving yet. Their board of directors got together and gave them the leeway, the freedom to do so. I think it's a ploy. We'll find out. I talked to a Democrat who's actually serving down there. I won't say who this Democrat is, but that's what this Democrat told me, that they believe this is just another ploy for the Bears. But we'll get into all that when State Rep Marty gets into the studio. But, you know, I want to start somewhere because I do a lot of arguing on Facebook. And I don't mean arguing like, you know, yelling, cussing people out. No, I do a lot of debate on my Facebook Black and White Radio page. And I'm getting so sick and tired of seeing people talking about, you know, the 91 indictments and, you know, especially what happened in the Alvin Bragg case, Letitia James case. And I think I just want to go down. Do we have that audio back down memory lane that we used to play on Detroit Morning Answer, Paul? Yeah, let's. I think we should play that before I get started. Back down. What was it called? Memory Lane, right? Was it Memory Lane? Okay, I think it was called Memory Lane. Well, on my Detroit Morning Answer show when I had that show. Yeah, I got it, Paul. I got it. This is something that I would do when I needed to refresh people's memory. I just play this song.

0: think people remember how Alvin Bragg was able to even get the indictment. And I saw this audio because I mean, people just keep bringing it up on, it's like everything. Somebody somewhere will always make this comment about Trump and his 34 felonies and, you know, he's a felon. And, but people, I don't think they remember, but the internet is forever. This isn't, this was happening in a, I think this was a weaponization committee. I'm not sure. But listen to this gentleman, how he breaks this down.
1: Judge Wilson, what's the statute of limitations on a misdemeanor in New York?
2: 1 year.
1: The business records case is a misdemeanor, correct?
2: The underlying crime, the falsifying business records, yes, that's a misdemeanor charge.
1: So the only way to get to a felony is by committing it, or is by in concealment of another crime?
2: Correct.
1: And each one of those crimes has specific elements?
2: That's right.
1: And you have to prove, in order to get a conviction at trial, you have to prove every element of the crime beyond a reasonable doubt, right? That's just traditionally how this works.
2: That is the right way to do it.
1: So in the indictment, did they put the underlying crime?
2: No, they did not. They only described it as other crimes.
1: Okay. And in the jury instructions, did they put the specific underlying crime?
2: No, the falsifying business records was described in the jury instructions. There was some brief description of the New York State election law violation, but there was no description given of the three, choice of three crimes. There was a description given of falsifying business records, which was pretty ironic because it was falsifying business records to falsify business records.
1: So, and that's also a misdemeanor, right?
2: That should be, yeah.
1: So you have 2 + 2 = 6. Like, if you commit two misdemeanors, you get to the felony statute of limitations, which they had to get or they could have never brought the case.
2: That's correct. But there's some more question marks regarding the statute of limitations. It's not cut and dry because the time that Donald Trump spent out of New York could be used to toll the statute of limitations. That was the ruling in the Court of Appeals Harvey Weinstein case. He argued that the time that he spent out of California should not have tolled it. Out of New York, that is, in California, should not have told the time limitations, but the Court of Appeals ruled against them on that issue. So that's, I think, how they get around the statute of limitations problem in this case.
1: So was the election law case a federal election law or state election law underlying crime?
2: It seemed like it was charged as both when we got to the jury instructions. There's a violation of New York election law charged, but then there's one among the three charges underlying is an unspecified violation of federal election law.
1: And then the third one was tax violation, right?
2: Also unspecified.
1: So all three of those underlying crimes have significantly different elements of the crime.
2: That is correct.
1: Were any of the elements of those crimes listed?
2: Oh. No, not at all.
1: So, this is important, and it might not be as robust or anything, but when you defend a client in court, if you don't know what the elements of the crime you're defending, how do you mount a defense?
2: You can't. That's the very issue of fundamental fairness that I referenced. You, as a defendant, are entitled to know what the charges are against you so that you can defend against those charges. Donald Trump was never made aware of what the extent of the charges were against him until the end of the trial.
1: And those, and the elements of the crime go in the jury instructions. I mean, traditionally, that's how it works. Federal court, state court in North Dakota, state court in Minnesota. I've been in all of these different jurisdictions. You actually get the elements of the underlying crime, correct?
2: Any time that I instructed a jury, I instructed them what the elements of the crime were.
1: And instead, in this case, they got a grab bag.
2: They got a choice of three when it came to the underlying crimes, and we don't even know which ones they chose. So we don't know whether or not they could have been unanimous on those three or not. That's another failing of the jury instruction.
1: So not only did we have not the elements of the crime, but we had three different crimes with three vastly different elements of the crimes.
2: All unspecified.
1: None of them in the indictment. The elements of the crimes weren't in the Bill of Particulars. Last hearing, I had the Bill of Particulars waved at me like it was some kind of magic document that flew in here with its own cape.
2: So the statement of facts only describes a series of allegations, a series of actions that's believed that Donald Trump took. None of them describe any criminal activity. None of them describe any, they don't describe any elements of any crime.
1: And that's why you believe, as do I, that when this goes on appeal, there's going to be significant legal issues to argue that the jury never actually got them put in front of them.
0: Did you hear that?
2: I have very little doubt that this matter will be reversed on appeal and based upon these issues.
1: Because I've actually been pretty, I believe jury trials are still the best way to determine guilt and innocence. I just believe juries are only as good as the information put in front of them. So, and with that, I yield back.
3: Gentleman yields back. The gentleman.
0: Now, did you hear that? For all of you people out there who are saying that I support a felon and pedophile and all of that, put that in your pipe and smoke it. Put that in your pipe and smoke it. They created this scenario to charge President Trump. And you heard what he said. He didn't even know what he was truly being charged with until jury instructions. How does that happen here in America? How? These trumped up charges, pun intended, these trumped up charges that they did to President Trump while he was running for office. This was weaponization. So you want me to get upset and flustered and frustrated because Todd Blanche is going after so many different people? Miss me with it. Miss me with it. They had nothing. Mar-a-Lago. Oh, I made the order. No, you coordinated with the White House. Are you serious? And you want me to be flustered and upset? Give us a call. 312-642-5600. 312-642-5600. When we come back from the break, I'm going to discuss this Carmelo Anthony case. Because I see the powder keg that the potential of it exploding. It's going to explode right before the midterm elections. They got another one. They did it with George Floyd, and now they're going to do it with this. They found themselves a something that I think they're going to use to beat Republicans over the head with, and that is the Carmelo Anthony case. And with the stuff that we're finding out about this case, they lied from the beginning. Detroit's more than that. Black and right. We'll be right back.
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0: Welcome back. Black and Right Radio. John Anthony. You know, I really do want to take a little bit of time with this Carmelo Anthony case. I talked about it initially when it first happened, and I got, you know, got my black card pulled from me and all of that. And I don't think people, I think people think when they say self-defense, I was scared. No. Self-defense isn't I was scared. That is not what self-defense is. And I think there's, why is there always this rush to pick a side? You know, when stuff like this happens, you need to pick a side. Why? Why should I pick a side? Paul, which one was the young lady? Which one did we name that? No. Okay. The reason why I don't pick sides when stuff like this happens, because I've been there. I've been a cop. I've done investigations. I know what it's like. I know what to look for. I know what to, I don't jump to conclusions because I'm not emotional. And that's one of the things that people, listen, I'm telling you, imagine if he had just walked away. But pride, ego, emotions got in the way. And that is one of the reasons why this young kid is dead. Now, I know a lot of people are trying to make this a racial thing. We don't need to make this a racial blood sport. A young man is dead, and another young man may spend his life in prison. That's two families that are destroyed. What should we be asking ourselves? What is the deeper question? How do I say this? I think the deeper question is, in America, can we still discuss justice without turning tragedies into these tribal warfares? Because that's what we do. What does self-defense mean when someone brings a knife into a school athletic event? And, you know, I know a lot of you people were saying, oh, it was a cleat cleaner or something like that. Have you seen a cleat cleaner? Paul, you know how short a blade is on a cleat cleaner? It's very short. Very short. I found this guy named Andrew Bronk. He's an attorney. Listen to his breakdown of this.
8: Another kind of lying here, the propaganda that's being put out, is that what Carmelo Anthony had was not a knife. It was a cleat cleaning tool, a tool you can use to clean mud out of your cleats. This is what we're supposed to believe. So he didn't bring an unlawful knife to the track meet. It was a tool everybody uses. First of all, everybody doesn't use this thing. I've never seen one in my life, and I used to run track. Second of all, look at the blade on that. Is it even 2 inches? Austin Metcalf was a big, husky football player. You're not reaching his heart with that, especially with that big plate around it. It's nonsense. And the knife was recovered in evidence. We know it was a folding knife. But they're completely shameless. Shameless in their lying. So shameless. And listen, I'm not going to criticize the defense for this, because if I was Carmelo Anthony's defense attorney, I'd be doing the same thing. But they're trying to create for the jury an image of Carmelo Anthony as this weak little kind of child.
0: Yes.
8: Very clean cut. Very nice kid. Couldn't possibly have intended to murder anybody. They did the same thing, of course, in the George Zimmerman trial with Trayvon Martin. We've all seen this picture, right? Look at Trayvon Martin. Look how cute he is. What a clean-cut kid. How about these pictures? He was a well-muscled football player and a street fighter when he attacked George Zimmerman.
0: You heard what he said. Now, you know, as it relates to what he said about Carmelo. Now, you can't fix stupid, right? And Dr. Oz told us that. You just can't fix stupid. Here's stupid.
9: has come out that Carmelo was not in fact fighting for his life when he stabbed and killed Austin Metcalf. Do you think that the black community will accept that?
10: If evidence shows that he did not, no, we're going to stand by ours regardless. They stand by theirs.
0: Oh, my goodness. See that tribal war? See that tribal mentality? Run to the tribe. Run to the tribe. Run to the tribe. Run to the tribe. Carmelo Anthony, based upon the witness testimony, he was told to leave the tent 15 times. I play sports. Somebody come over into our bench or somewhere where we're at. I'm going to tell them to leave, too. You're not with us. What did Kendrick say? You ain't like us. Get the heck away. Leave. That's the competitive nature of sports. He was told 15 times. So this wasn't a surprise confrontation. He was there for a very long period of time, and he knew he was unwelcome. But guess what? He chose to stay. He chose to stay. And here's another witness. Carmelo started refusing to leave. When he was asked who was provoking the confrontation, the witness answered, Carmelo. Hey, guess what? You race baiters. This kid was black. Yeah, they came up walking up with black kids. Yeah, what are you going to do about that race bait? Multiple witnesses heard Carmelo Anthony say, touch me and see what happens. Several of them said, touch me and see what happens. Touch me and find out. So, based upon that testimony, was Carmelo Anthony trying to avoid a fight? Was he? Or was he inviting one? Oh, here it is. Austin Metcalf pushed Anthony. That's what the defense said. Witnesses testified that Austin Metcalf eventually pushed Anthony with both hands on his shoulders. How are you still going to prove that to be self-defense? He was told to leave. But some other witnesses argue that it happened so fast, the push and the stab happened simultaneously. Anthony refused to leave. Anthony says, don't touch me. Touch me and find out. Metcalf pushes him, shoves him. Anthony immediately pulls. He put his hand in the bag. This is what the witnesses said. Put his hand in the bag, immediately pulled the knife, stabbed him in the chest. Not with a cleaner, with an actual knife, which is, see how, this is why I'm always telling people, and I get yelled at because I don't come out and rush to judgment. Because I don't believe in that. You got to get the totality of the circumstance. You got to get everything. You got to get the totality of the story. Witnesses said nobody was ganging up on Anthony. One witness was specifically asked whether a group was surrounding Anthony or attacking him. The witness answered, no, sir. Shay John, well, what's the most damaging testimony so far? Fact number one, touch me and see what happens. Facts number two, he was asked to leave repeatedly and refuse. His hand was already inside the backpack before the shove. If someone shoves you after you repeatedly refuse to leave and you respond with a knife, where does self-defense end and criminal liability begin? That's a question for you. 312-642-5600. Call us, let us know. Verlon.
11: Hey, listen, man, I can't stand you. 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
0: Red.
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0: Mm-hmm.
11: Now, I do compare it to the Zimmerman case because
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14: Fox News, I'm Daria Albinger. The sale 4th 250 parade makes its way through New York Harbor today. Vice President Vance was there to greet them and the crowd there to see
15: him. Facing the future without fear, we celebrate 250 years of proving what a free people can achieve by the providence of our almighty creator.
14: It's the largest fleet of the world's tall ships and military vessels to sail past the Statue of Liberty. A days-long funeral is underway for the man who led Iran for decades.
16: Hundreds of thousands of people filling the streets of Tehran today as Iran began a days-long funeral for the Supreme Leader Ayatollah Ali Khamenei, killed in a U.S.-backed Israeli airstrike during the Iran War. Crowds marching past his flag-draped coffin, chanting death to America and death to Israel, man calling for revenge.
14: That's Fox's Paul Stevens. 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
21: Black and Right continues. Once again, here's John Anthony.
9: It's come out that Carmelo was not in fact fighting for his life when he stabbed and killed Austin Metcalf. Do you think that the black community will accept that?
10: If evidence shows that he did not, no, we're going to stand by ours regardless. They stand by theirs. We're going to stand by ours regardless. I'm a mother first. I'm a black mother. Let me put that on there. I'm an African-American mother. So I have to put away my color first and step into the motherhood. Nobody wants to see their child slain. So I do want to send prayers to Austin Metcalf, their family. But at the end of the day, I got to think like, okay, what did you do to them or whatever to cause this to happen, the reaction? We got to start taking accountability for our kids. Because then again, if my kid, that's why it's a catch-22, if my kid was Carmelo and I feel like his back was up against the wall, well, I'm going to tell you straight up, better mine than yours. Better mine than yours. So either way it go, everybody loses. A black boy allegedly murdered, and I say allegedly, heavy on the allegedly murdered somebody. You see what I'm saying?
0: Milan, welcome back to Black and Right.
11: I'm gonna answer your question that you asked before you went to the break, but I gotta say something, man. Your boy Soup is something wrong with him, man. Because last week he was asking you about Kaepernick and P. Diddy and R. Kelly and all this whole crazy stuff. I would have called in if it wasn't for the fact that I was at the Never Forget concert with Jason Cross, Sadie Bass, and Kevin Wolf. And
0: wait, who?
11: I was listening to you at the...
0: Who?
11: Kevin Wolf. It was
0: Joe Biden. He needs one of those. What? So wait.
11: No.
0: Wait, hold on, Vlad. Who did you go and listen? Wait till you finish it, Paul. Who did you go see?
11: I went to go see Kevin Wolf, Sadie Bass, and Jason Cross at the Never Forget concert in Jackson for Tunnels to Towers. Yeah, it was a nice concert.
0: Oh, you ain't black.
11: You don't have it.
0: Yeah, that one.
11: Anyway,
0: you ain't black.
11: I'm gonna answer your question. No, not this is not the this is not gonna be the bomb that's gonna strike the match for America for the midterms and all of that. We have too much to worry about. That case is a nationwide.
0: Have you been seeing what's going outside of the courthouse though? Have you seen the fights? What's his name? Jake Lang showed up. And it just got very violent. Does one black dude say he's going to kill him?
11: Listen, you know how I watch TV, and I watch all the conservative stations, and I watch the channel, CBS and ABC and NBC. It hasn't been on any of that, really. When I look at the local streams like Chicago and New York and all of that, they mention it a little bit. They just show the protesters for a hot second. But it is not talked about. Not worldwide, but nationwide like that. It's not really talked about like that.
0: It's all over social media. You know, it always simmers on social media until it gets that one person who has the big platform that shares it out even the more, and it blows up exponentially. But now, here's my question. You know, you hear a lot of people talking about the jury composition that, you know, there are no blacks on there. There are minorities on there. There's just no blacks on there, right? Here's some of the things that some of the black prospective jurors had to say. They could never send Anthony to prison. They felt sympathy because he looked young. And some even expressed discomfort with the racial aspects of the case before even hearing any one piece of evidence. So there were black people who were, there were prospective jurors, but they had all these things to say. I'm not letting somebody get put on a case like that.
11: Man. He stabbed somebody to death. They already know how I feel about, you know, killing somebody. And for words. And I get into it with people about this, man. You can't say certain words to certain people. Otherwise, they're going to put their hands on you. And I always tell them to stop and think about what you're saying. Because somebody says a word that you think is worse than every other word to demonize you, you think you got the right to put your hands on somebody? You really think because you can't think of a word to make them feel bad, and they thought of a word to make you feel bad, you got the right to beat them up.
0: Right.
11: I said, how ignorant is that? How stupid is
0: that? So here's my next question, Vlon. Why do you think young men are so quick to escalate conflict? What is going on in this generation?

0: heartbreak? Why haven't we tapped down on the emotions? Because what's driving it? What's pushing these young, especially these young black men, to do these type of things? And then either end up in jail or unalive. We'll be right back.
1: You ain't black.
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9: 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It's the show the mainstream media doesn't want you to know about. It's Black and Right with John Anthony.

0: I've had to walk. And Valon, you've seen one of those instances, but I've had to walk away from where I was so mad, so upset. I've had to walk away. You're not a coward from walking away. Tamp down those Tamp down those emotions and live to see another day. Valon.
1: You forgot about what happened to me at Freedom Summit that year?
0: Which one?
1: When the white guy walked up to me and he was mad because I was with all the white guys. He knew I was a conservative. I was with the conservatives, and he was like, "You black? What is wrong with you?"
0: Oh,
1: and
0: yeah.
1: He kept saying my N-word,
0: yeah.
1: My N-word, yeah. and I just looked at him, and the dudes I was with was like, "Dude, you ain't gonna whip him?" I'm like, "No, I'm not. I'm not gonna put my hands on him."
0: No.
1: It made him more mad. It had him more mad that I didn't respond to him. His girlfriend had to pull him off.
0: I remember this now, Valon. Yes, I definitely.
1: Yes,
0: I definitely remember.
1: And I just looked at him.
0: Yeah.
1: You know, so let me go ahead.
0: Wait, Paul was just telling me a story. He listens to a podcast, and he talked about this guy was telling a story about a Navy SEAL. A couple of Navy SEALs were out at a bar, and this guy gets his chest. I don't know. He may have grown a few hairs on his chest, and he had to let everybody see it. And he got into it with these Navy SEALs, and instead of the fight, he pulls out a knife, stabs the Navy SEAL, kills him. Dude, sometimes, man, walking away will save your life. Now, go ahead, Valon.
1: Now, I'm going to answer your question. I'm going to simplify it for you and all the guys that listen to your show. These young black men nowadays, number one, they're not a lot of them. I'm not going to, Larry Elder was wrong. I'm still going to say he was wrong. It's not 75% or 72%, but a lot of them aren't raised with fathers. That's number one. And they're taking on the personalities of women. I'm going to simplify it. Now, growing up, when did you ever hear men, black men or men, period, ever use the word feel? Well, I feel like it was only black women. They used to say, well, I feel like, and then we used to be like, okay, you feel like, but so what? Is it? But these men, every time I'm in these conversations with men, they'd be like, well, I feel like that law don't apply to us. I feel like we shouldn't have to. Now think about these conversations that we be having, that you have with other people, and they always start out with, well, I feel like, and I always tell them, I don't give a damn about what you feel. It's the law. You have to follow the law. What is wrong with you? You may want segregation and I want secession, but you may want segregation and think that your little neighborhood shouldn't be overseen by the United States of America and have to abide by the law of the United States of America. But you do. And when you do something stupid, you're going to find out that the law applies to you too. They think the law shouldn't apply to them because of how they feel.
0: Yeah.
1: Think about that. I want everybody to think about that for a second. Everybody is governed now.
0: By
1: Not
0: feelings.
1: Everybody, but these black people out here are governed by their feelings. And it starts out with that simple word, feel. But they always say, I feel like, you know what I'm talking about. And I bet you it's not one black person that can call into this show and say I'm wrong.
0: Well, if you black, call in and challenge them. Glenn, what's up, Glenn?
2: Just an update on the Carmelo Anthony case. The state just rested its case.
0: Whoa.
2: After calling 21 witnesses, you know, and so the defense had a motion to throw the case out because they claimed the prosecution didn't make their case and the judge denied it. So I guess there's a recess going on right now, but the state is done. So it's now up to the defense. So
0: wow. I mean, you had eyewitnesses there. So, I mean, that kind of helps the state's case, right?
2: Yeah, for sure. And then the body cam of the police officer.
0: Yeah.
2: Was there, and it just it doesn't look good. But I wish we wouldn't talk about race. I mean, it should be colorblind. What are the facts, not the feelings? What are the facts?
0: See, there you go with that feelings. That's what we just talking about, Valon and I. Everybody, it's what
1: right.
0: I feel. No, it's what you know. It's what can be proven.
1: Right.
0: It's not a feeling. The law. That's why justice is blind. You know, it's not about what you feel. Thanks, Glenn. Thanks for that news,
2: sure.
0: Too. Glenn is always calling in with news for us, Valon. Do you realize that?
1: He's always on top of it. We got a few people that's always on top of it like that. I love it.
0: Yeah. And I mean, even when Trump was shot, there was Glenn. We were Were you in the studio with me when Trump was shot?
1: Yeah, I was in the studio with you when Trump was shot, and Glenn called in and told us about it. We was like, wow, cut the TV on. Man,
0: yeah, and I forget who called me. Well, I think I was on radio when Charlie Kirk was shot, right? Wasn't I?
1: You were.
0: Yeah.
1: You were.
0: Yeah. I think I was in here by myself. I don't know. But, Vlad, we got one more segment. Then I got a guest coming in the 5 o'clock hour. I hope somebody call in and challenge you on that.
1: They won't.
0: All right, guys, hold the line. Don't hang up. We'll take your calls when we get back. 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Michigan, which is now out of bankruptcy. Wow. We'll be right back.
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0: Get up, get welcome back up to Black and Right. Let's go back to the phone lines. Neil from Homewood. Neil, welcome to Black and Right.
7: Okay. Neil? Hey, how are you doing?
0: Hey, Neil.
7: Yes, sir. So, I have an interesting perspective. I don't know the details, and that's what I'd be interested in, is the details. Because that would explain whether or not you have a cut and dry case of self-defense or not. So I had an acquaintance, two guys. One was like a Goliath, and he came from his job site to his subordinates or former subordinates' job site to harass him, and he put his hand on the guy's neck. Now, the guy that he put his hand on his neck was like a David to this massive guy.
0: Yeah.
7: If you were to stand side by side.
0: Yeah.
7: And he was doing mudding and teeping. Oh. So he took his knife, that 12-inch knife, and cut him up. Now
0: you're saying he was choking the guy out, though, right? That's a totally different story.
7: Wasn't choking the guy. He had his hand on his neck. But, the guy felt threatened. So he used that 12-inch knife, and he made a mess of him.
0: Well,
7: and,
0: that's self-defense, because you can reasonably articulate that you thought you were in fear of death or great bodily harm. You can articulate that. You can articulate that you were in fear of death or great bodily harm from the guy choking you out or putting his hands around your neck.
7: Exactly.
0: That didn't happen in this case.
7: There was no charges that were filed.
0: Yeah. Good. That's how it should have happened. Thanks, Neil. Appreciate your perspective. Let's go to Pete from Wilmington.
8: What's going on?
0: What's up, brother?
8: How you doing?
0: I'm all right.
8: Good. No, I'm good. I'm good. How about you?
0: I'm doing well.
8: Good. Hey, I'm actually not from Wilmington. I was passing through there one day when I called you. I'm from Mantino.
0: They got Wilmington on the board.
8: Yeah, I got you. No problem. Hey, just real quick, I just want to rant on a few points, and I got a couple things on my chest, okay?
0: Yeah.
8: I'm going to go off here real quick, and then I'm going to just hang up and see what you have to say.
0: Go ahead.
8: First of all, God bless you. Verlon, you was right on the money, except it's not so much a black or white thing. It's not just a black thing. What I see, there's a lot of good younger kids out there, a lot of good younger people, but there's so many of them nowadays who just, they get a job and they don't want to work. And any spare time they have, they got their noses in their phone. It's just like, man, look up from your phone. That's one. Two, I was watching Grant Stitchfield, is that his name?
0: Litchfield, yeah.
8: Yeah, and he was talking about a couple of really popular cartoons, like this Papa Pig or whatever, and then this other one that starts with like a C, a co something. I don't know. They're really popular, like little kid cartoons. And he was showing a part where they had like a little boy dressed in a princess dress. And then they had two guys there. And they were like, you know, and you wonder why you have two daddies. Yeah, bad, bad, bad. The other thing I wanted to hit on real quick, and I two things all right. One, as long as we're breathing, we have time to repent.
0: Yeah.
8: Okay, we really do. Everyone's got to realize how strong and how much humility has to do with everything. And the other thing is, because you had a guest on, I don't know, a couple weeks ago. He was Democrat. He was just trying to explain away everything.
0: Yeah, super.
8: Father James Altman put out a video about 2 years ago that almost broke the internet, called "You Cannot Be Catholic and a Democrat."
0: I saw that.
8: But one party hit on
0: Pete, we up against a very hard break going into the next hour, so I gotta let you go. Thanks so much. You gotta call back in and tell that story.
8: All right.
0: You listen to Black and White. We'll be right back.
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10: Celebrating 250 years, I'm Daria Alvinger. Fox News, a parade of tall ships from around the world made their way through New York's harbor today to mark the nation's semi-sesquicentennial. Vice President J.D. Vance was there to greet the ships and the crowds who came to see him.
11: Well, the Continental Congress met in Philadelphia to ratify the Declaration of Independence. General Washington was right here in Manhattan, peering out on this beautiful land and beautiful sea. His attention was fixed on the horizon, watching for sails of the most powerful navy.
10: It was the largest fleet of the world's tall ships and gray hull ships to sail past the Statue of Liberty. The big celebrations will come later tonight, but President Trump got a jump start on the party last night at Mount Rushmore. He talked up U.S. exceptionalism and he warned of a new threat to the nation.
12: A generation after we fought and won the Cold War against the menace of communism, there is now a resurgence of the communist menace in our land, including from newcomers to our country who embrace ideas totally opposed to our way of life and our great success.
10: The president is expected to brave the brutally hot temperatures to deliver what is described as a lengthy speech tonight from the National Mall before the fireworks. Negotiations between the U.S. and Europe are on hold now in Iran as a days-long state funeral began for the man who ran the Islamic Republic for decades. Ayatollah Ali Khamenei was killed in an airstrike at the start of the Iran war. Crowds into the tens of thousands beat their chests around his flag-draped coffin and chanted for revenge against the U.S. and Israel. Khamenei's son has taken over as Iran's new supreme leader. In the meantime, with the talks on hold, a shaky ceasefire remains in place. 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
10: Canada is out of the World Cup, falling today to Morocco 3-0. In Philadelphia, meanwhile, a 4th of July match is getting underway.
17: Today is the start of the round of 16 here in Philadelphia, and it'll be Paraguay versus France. David versus Goliath. Paraguay upsetting Germany. Can they take down two heavyweights in a row? You know, last night, Cape Verde, the Cinderella story so far of this World Cup, the smallest nation to ever make the knockout stage, almost defeating the defending champions Lionel Messi and Argentina. Cape Verde's Sidney Cabral with maybe the goal of the World Cup to tie it, but ultimately losing 3-2 in extra time. Now, as for the United States, the men's team is preparing for its game against Belgium 8 p.m. Monday night. A win sends the U.S. to the quarterfinals for just the second time ever.
10: That's Fox's Brian Yenis in Philadelphia. America 250 celebrations are underway coast to coast. Fox's Brooke Taylor is at a block party at Fort Campbell, Kentucky.
18: This is the only official America 250 event happening at a military base. So it's really pretty special because what better way to celebrate America than the men and women who defend it. So this place is going to be packed up when it kicks off. A Ferris wheel, lots of games here. And then we have lots of food trucks, delicious tacos. I can tell you it smells good out here. So these people who are coming are in for a treat. There's also going to be a military ceremony, a concert, and a lot of fireworks. But really, what makes Fort Campbell so special? It's not about the celebration. It's the mission here and the history of this place. The post is home to some of the Army's most elite units.
10: The biggest celebration, though, may be on the National Mall in Washington, D.C., where all 50 states are being celebrated at the Great American State Fair now through the 10th of July. I'm Daria Albinger. This is Fox News.
19: Now, your official weather forecast.
20: Tonight will be partly cloudy and humid with a thunderstorm reaching a low of 66. Sunday will bring a mix of clouds and sun along with a thunderstorm remaining humid with a high of 80. Sunday night may see a thunderstorm in some areas early on, then turning partly cloudy with a low of 66. Monday is expected to be partly sunny, pleasant, and less humid with a high of 83. I'm meteorologist Jason Caterina on AM 560, The Answer.
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21: 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Prepare to have your mind opened. The lies of the mainstream media are about to be exposed, and the hypocrisy of the left.

Yeah, that's for all you people that continue to say I'm in a cult and all that. Yeah. Okay. You know, Villan, before you answer that question, I want to say something. And we got Glenn. Glenn got some breaking news for us. I think my message to the young people that I know that listen to this show, you are not a coward to walk away. You're actually showing how much of a true man you really are by walking away. I've had to walk away from knocking people's teeth out.

0: erase it, Mr. Secretary, would do what happened to Ruby.
1: Are you calling me a racist?
0: A racist.
1: I'm asking a question.
2: Reclaiming my time, asking to shut up.
1: That's a pretty...
0: Shut up. It's my time.
1: I'm not going to let anybody call me a racist, Chairman.
2: I never called him a racist. It's my time.
3: It is. Gentlemen will suspend.
1: He will not suspend.
2: Tell him to shut up.
3: It'll gentlemen suspend. No, the gentleman will suspend.
1: No one will call me a racist. I'm Cherokee, too. My family has been pretty tolerant.
2: I ask that my time be restored.
3: The clock has been stopped since I suspended the clock.
1: I will continue to interrupt as long as someone's sitting there assuming they're calling me a racist.
3: As I said before, there will be no addressing anyone's character in a negative way. By the way, Mr. Green, I need you... When you're speaking, I need you to speak into the microphone because I can't hear you up here. But we will...
1: Evidently, his constituents heard enough of him because they voted him out of office.
3: Mr. Secretary, please. Again, we're almost done here today.
4: He gone! Welcome back to Black and White Hour 2. That was Representative Al Green. Love and happiness, Al Green, who it will no longer grace... And can never say, I rise with articles of impeachment. Remember, he was the first guy to file articles of impeachment against President Trump. And everybody took it as a joke. But, the crazies took over the party. I think it was Cheryl on Facebook said, one of the reasons why, we see what that's happening in our country, is because we've allowed all these crazies into, the halls of power. And specifically, Nancy Mace filed a bill that says no more foreign-born people in power. And I 1,000% agree with that. I don't think anybody that was not born in this country, I don't think they should ever grace the halls of power. Call me what you want to call me. I don't make apologies for that. I think when you're looking at the Madanis of the world, these people don't like America. They want to see the complete destruction of this country. So why put them in positions of power where they can allow that to happen? Vellant, am I missing something there?
5: You didn't miss anything at all. I'm 1,000% behind you.
4: You're breaking up. Vellant, call back. You're breaking up. Call us back. You're real bad. Call us back. Mitchell. What's up, Mitchell?
6: Hey, what's up, John? I was hoping that Vellant does call back during when I'm talking because I wanted to tackle this whole saga with the Bears. It was very predictable to see this outcome happen. The two villains in this story, John, as you know, are property taxes in Illinois and the Chicago Bears themselves.
4: Yeah.
6: The arrogance of Kevin Warren, who came from Minnesota, who built their stadium, thought he would just walk into Chicago with this arrogance level, with this temerity. Okay, sense of entitlement, this is Kevin Warren. And he thought he was going to leverage everybody and their mother. What they didn't tell you, okay, folks, is the Bears refused. You knew this because you had a friend from the Friends of the Park, I believe,
4: my aunt.
6: In 2020. So he wasted everybody's time, Kevin Warren, drawing up all these engineers of what it would look like. And he wants cranes up in the air. It was a fairy tale. It was a Johnny Appleseed fairy tale. He wasted everybody's time. Then they pivot back to Arlington Heights on one condition. They wanted to get a $5 million discount, which they got last summer, that lasts to 2027. The three school districts in Arlington Heights, because they're not building anything in Arlington Heights. So they got a $5 million discount before anything is built. They want it down to zero. Then they went and they thought the state, the legislators, were going to give them everything. Well, guess what? You know who the hero in this story is, John? It's the House. The House of Representatives in the state of Illinois. They told the Bears, F you. And we're delivered. By the way, we're done for the summer, Daddy-O. So the Bears, in the cowards they are, okay? I can't stand them. They are going to run to Indiana. Why?
4: I would, too,
6: because
4: though.
6: Indiana,
4: wouldn't you?
6: They give them everything they want.
4: Wouldn't you?
6: Right?
4: But,
6: and by the way, but John, here's the point. I'm in Arlington. I have a ton of clients in Arlington Heights, okay? I had people that were going to move. So the House did a long-term study, and they said the infrastructure, folks, of building the stadium in Arlington Heights is the most expensive part, John. You know this inside out.
4: Yeah.
6: And the Bears don't want to spend one dime. Oh, no, because talk around the NFL campfire is that the taxpayers pay for everything. This is how egregious and screwed up our system is. Okay, so they're going off to Indiana, right? Because you have to understand, John, the park district, which is owned by the residents in the business district of on Lakeshore Drive, the residents, is owned by the, so they are paying for Soldier Field. By the way, they never paid the debt on the 2003 restoration. There's like $500 million left, and it's just sitting there. So guess what? Brandon Johnson's loving this. Why? Because he's sabotaged, because if it goes to Indiana, he gets the spillover effect of all the
4: unless they be, unless they build that extend out that airport in Hammond. But see, I think the biggest is what's his name, Charlemagne the God, we called Donkey the other day. I think it goes to the entirety of the Democrat Party and some of those go along get along Republicans. When you look at the economic conditions of this state,
7: the one on HBO.
4: The one on HBO. Oh, that's Fulon. Okay. I'm like, what the heck are you? Who said that? but I think when you look at and when Marty, State Representative Marty McLaughlin get here, we're gonna tackle the Bears and this big bloated budget that's gonna raise over $800 million in new taxes onto the Illinoisans. I mean, think about where we find ourselves here as a state. This state is sick. This a Republican should be able to walk into the governor's mansion. When you look at what's happening, they should get out of the supermajority, I mean, minority status in both the House and the Senate. The economic environment, we are living under a facade in this state. Nothing is healthy about Illinois' economy. Not one thing, except
6: and
4: the
6: John,
4: weed.
6: And John, to your point, I guarantee you, I told this to Paul, Pritzker is going to put the biggest commercial when he runs for president in 2028 saying, I gave the Bears that my middle finger because I didn't want to give a dime of the state's money to a company that's worth $8.9 billion. And you know what? Independents are going to love it. And you know what? It's going to be uber successful because he completely did a 180. 2 years ago, he goes, I'm not going to give the Bears a dime because they're worth $8.9 billion. You're a Cubs fan, right, John?
4: Yeah.
6: The Ricketts.
4: I got my head on.
6: All that park by themselves. They didn't take one penny, Verlon, from the taxpayers. And Reinsdorf is another grifter who got a sweetheart deal, right, from Governor Thompson back in the 80s. And these guys everybody wants a handout. And I tell the Bears, go pound sand in Indiana. By the way, go Green Bay. Do you hear what I'm saying here, Daddy-O?
4: Oh, okay, wait. You know wait, settle down about? Now. Settle down now, Mitchell. I don't know about no go Green Bay.
6: They're going to be great this year. They're going to be great.
4: We're going to be better.
6: I don't know. John,
4: we're going to be better.
6: We lost our best receiver.
4: Not at all. Doesn't matter. Okay. Doesn't matter. We got a stud. We got another stud. We got three stud tight ends. We're going to be good.
6: The tight ends are good. Tight ends are great, but I'll play this right now. Khalil Williams is not a perennial passer. He needs a spread offense. He's not good with his system. For Jared Goff and to do really well in Ben Johnson's system, he needs a Jared Goff or Jordan Love or an Aaron Rodgers type, okay? Because it's not going to work with Khalil Williams. He needs to go to a different offense where it's spread, just like he had in college. That's the biggest problem with Khalil. He doesn't have a deep ball. He has zero much of a deep ball, and he's an erratic passer at best, okay? The other quarterback, Verlon, that came out of USC was much better. You know what his name was? Vince Evans. I saw him in person. He could throw a rocket from the 5-yard line all the way to the end zone on a string. That's what I'm talking about, Daddy-O.
4: Paul is amazing.
6: Jordan Love is going to be great this year, right, Verlon?
8: That's right. We got a high-powered offense. It's just going to come down to
4: y'all don't have a running back.
8: If they can protect Jordan Love, we're going to go at least deep into the Super Bowl.
4: Y'all don't have a running back, Verlon.
8: Paul's playing. 41 years ago.
4: But guess what, Verlon?
8: 41 Verlon. Years ago.
4: Verlon. They're going to take care of your receivers because y'all don't have nobody that can run the ball.
8: We won the
4: You're ignoring that, though.
8: We won the championship in recent history.
4: Whatever.
8: Recent history.
4: Go Bears, go. All right, we'll be back. Hold the line. We'll take your calls when we get back.
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9: 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And now, more Black and Right with John Anthony.
4: Welcome back to Black and Right. I just got the text from State Rep. He's on his way. I can't wait. The Illinois policy and something that they said about the amount of money, according to their sources that they sourced in this. Wait till you hear how much since J.B. Pritchett's been governor. This should be an ad. Then fees and taxes. I'm gonna read it all out. And it's mind numbing. Why a Republican can't win, or shouldn't win in this state of Illinois, based upon all that we see. John from Portage Park.
14: Yeah, John, I have to disagree with you that for every foreign-born person in government, there's, I think, three persons that were born here facilitating them. Like in Minnesota, for example, Kim Walls, Keith Ellison, and the mayor are facilitating the fraud.
4: Elon.
14: Right. And for every one, I think there's five, wow, Republican and Democrat now that were born here that are much worse.
4: You got a point there. Well, you know what? Guess what? I agree with you, what? John. I agree with you. You got a good point there.
14: Thank you.
4: All right, John. Thanks so much. See, I can take correction. Let's go to Brian from Evansville. What up, Brian?
15: Good afternoon. What up, man? I'm going to give you guys a quick laugh, man.
4: Uh-oh.
15: Every time them guys call in and tell the bears bye, didn't you say that to Walmart and Target and McDonald's? And guess what? They took you up on it. They went, didn't they?
4: Yeah, so they
15: done. And I'm going to tell you, that's why you got a lot of empty lots and boarded up buildings, and the homeowners got to foot that bill. So their taxes are going to go whenever you lose resources. And those guys sound like a woman who kicked their boyfriend out on the weekend, and they got to spend Monday and Tuesday morning begging them to come back because the bills is due. Well, you the one got mad. I didn't really mean it. You told them bye, and they left, right?
4: Yeah, Brian, Villan is a Bears hater, and he's a hater of Illinois because he lives in Michigan. And prior to that, he lived in Indiana. Yeah, well, so he's a hater. Yeah, well, he's on the line.
15: When you get to looking at all them empty lots and boarded up stores, and the taxpayers got to pay more taxes now, you will have to beg for some resources back up in there. You can't lose all your tax revenues like that. You know, if the Bears move to Hammond, what Hammond will look like in the next 5 years?
4: Yes.
15: Does that mean people will take all their money out? As a matter of fact, half of Northern Indiana go become Bear fans. And you know who going to really piss that off? The Colts fans got to be pissed off now. They're going to lose. Exactly. They're going to have to share some revenue.
4: Exactly. I definitely agree with that.
15: I'm in Southern Indiana right now. The owner of the Colts is probably more pissed off at Frisco and Johnson than anybody. But thanks for hearing me.
4: Thanks, man. Oh, my right. Goodness. Uh-oh. Vlad? Super!
16: What's up?
4: What up, Super?
16: Okay. Yeah. What's happening with you, Johnny?
4: You got it, man.
16: Brother? Yeah. Thank you. I appreciate you taking my call. And this is the Super Perspective, brother. And I will say, what are you going to do when Super Racide Mania tells the truth to you? Shout out to Hulk Hogan, the non-racist Hulk Hogan, the Hulk Hogan that was down with the Junkyard Dog and Mr. T, first and foremost. So that's the one that's going to always be my childhood hero. Now, let's get to, I guess we're talking about, or what I'm about to talk about, is Congress and Senate. Hey, man, pick y'all poison, Republicans. We're going to take either one. And you better be lucky we don't take the Senate and Congress. So which one would you prefer we take, Johnny?
4: You're not taking either. Do you know why I say that?
16: Go ahead.
4: Have you seen the redistricting that's going on across the country?
16: I believe
4: the Republicans are at a net 12 or something like that now. I think the Republicans are at a net 11 or 12. Imagine if the cowards in Indiana, they got the cojones to steal the Bears, but they ain't got them to redistrict. Yeah, they lost. Your old people soft too, Villan. Your old Indiana state.
17: That's all right. We're not worried about Indiana, but it's still some states that's about to redistrict. We still can get a net 18 to 20 seats.
4: Yeah,
17: you got this. And on top of that, okay, let me tell you how stupid Democrats are. They, instead of pushing that lady that was moderate, that could took Susan Collins' seat,
4: yeah,
17: because she was an easy
4: Janet pickup. Mills.
17: She was going to lose this year.
4: Yep.
17: They got behind a real is with a swastika on his neck,
4: yeah,
17: and he's been sexting with teenagers from 13
4: what?
17: To 24. You don't know which. Yes. He's on this app called Kick. He's been sexting with teenagers from 13 on up to 18. They said, and they threw in where they could have been in their 20s because the app is from 13 to 24. And Dan just rolled out some stuff this morning. He was talking crazy about black people. He was talking crazy about all kinds of different people saying that we live up to our stereotypes. It's over with.
4: Hold on.
16: Once it gets finished, I want to speak.
17: People,
16: go ahead.
17: The people of Maine may be moderate, but I don't think they're that moderate where they're going to elect him. And then after that, you're talking about Texas. I don't care if Ken Paxton cheated on his wife, whatever he was charged with, guess what? He was acquitted of all of it. As a matter of fact, the guy in Maine was cheating on his wife. But guess what? I do not think they're going to vote for a guy that says God is non-binary and Jesus is transgender and what he loves outside of his family is trans kids. You're not going to take the Senate. That right?
4: Yeah.
17: Senate in our hands. So man, I ain't worried about that.
4: Yeah. Yeah. I think we're going to pick up Georgia's up too, right? In Georgia up?
17: Yeah, Georgia's up too.
4: Yeah, go ahead. Go ahead, Super.
16: So let's be clear. We're going to take either one. If you want to put something on it, you're more than welcome to. You're going to lose the bet again, just like you lost with Obama. Because if Obama wanted to run for president again, you said he would be
4: he would get smoked.
16: His reputation. You said
4: he would get smoked. Obama should be in jail.
16: He would be disgraced if he tried to.
4: But do you know what he did? Do you know what he did? He led the coup against the Trump administration.
16: Nobody knows what you're talking about. What are you talking about?
4: People know what I'm talking about. He spied on the campaign of President Trump. He knew Hillary Clinton was lying. He knew she colluded with Christopher Steele. He knew all of this.
16: Yet Trump did thousands of things way more egregious than that. But let me put it this way.
4: No, Trump, stop. What? What did Trump do that was egregious?
16: He already told you.
18: No,
16: he
18: can tell us.
16: I'm about to tell you. Just the notion of him even saying, if I murdered somebody, you're still going to vote for me.
18: You so people, you see, you still don't get Trump. You still don't get him. You still don't get him. And know what? That's why you lost to him. Go ahead, Vlon.
8: John, you are listening.
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16: All right.
18: Go ahead,
8: John. You are listening to a guy that took up a Kaepernick last week. P.
16: I
8: sure Diddy
16: did.
8: And R. Kelly.
16: I'm gonna keep up.
8: Oh my God!
16: And R. Kelly Diddy.
8: How can you put any stock into what this guy is saying? The guy is talking out the side of his. You know what? I want to bring it to something that's real in Michigan because you put
16: real.
8: Something up.
16: Right? You a hater, bro. You put, and I'm about to prove it.
8: You put something up before your last heartbreak. You talked about Michigan being out of debt. Now, the only part of Michigan that I knew that was in debt, that was in receivership, is where he's from, Detroit, that ran into bankruptcy by the thought process that he has. But let me tell you what the Republican House just did. I called in to Sean and I talked about...
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11: News. I'm Carmen Roberts. America is celebrating, and Vice President J.D. Vance joined in from New York City.
20: Today, we celebrate 250 years of America, facing the future without fear. We celebrate 250 years of proving what a free people can achieve by the providence of our almighty creator.
11: The vice president and thousands watched as the tall ships sailed past the Statue of Liberty and up the Hudson River to mark the nation's 250th birthday. Tonight, President Trump plans to give what he says will be a very long speech at the National Mall in D.C., even as a heat dome drives temperatures to the danger zone. And crews in Venezuela pull more bodies from the rubble 10 days after those twin earthquakes. The number confirmed dead now. Nearly 3,000. 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
24: Black and Right continues. Once again, here's John Anthony.

0: I can write. Super, I am not in the middle. I don't take the middle. I am a surefire conservative. I'm so conservative that the Second Amendment should have no restrictions. Absolutely none. I think what you like, Super, is that I allow people of different opinions to come on the show and allow them to express themselves in full. Mark, man on the street. What's up, brother?
1: Hey, Mark Weiler, man on the street. I want to mention the gala, but first on the Bears, they're not going to Hammond next to an oil refinery, a chemical plant. It smells there like Drano. Also, it's $8 on the tow wave. The fan base is in Arlington Heights. They're going to build a dome stadium. You're not going to have a Super Bowl, Final Four. Taylor Swift ain't going to Hammond.
0: No.
1: So they're staying put in Illinois. This is all just a bluff. That's my thought on that. You want to hear about Nick Shirley?
0: Yeah, go ahead.
1: So Nick Shirley's going to be in town. He's famous for investigating the fraud in Minnesota. He's going to be here Friday for the Red Gala Illinois Republican event. So I hope all your listeners come out to that. I don't know what the buzz is about it. And then in 2 weeks, Turning Point USA is doing their education summit here in Lincolnshire. I haven't heard much about it, but I think Erica Kirk is speaking and Riley Gaines. So that's my man on the street report, Mark Weiermuller. Any thoughts on that?
0: How many tickets? How much is the tickets for that red thing? I'm not going, but how much is it?
1: I think they're $200. You can get somebody to take you.
0: Yeah, no, I'm not. I don't want to go anyway. But I'm okay. Nick Shirley.
2: Hey, Mark.
1: We want Nick Shirley to investigate here in Chicago.
2: Hey, Mark, I got a question for you. What way were you taking into Hammond? Because I never paid $8. To go back and forth, and I drove from Gary, Indiana, through Hammond, all the way to the studio, and to work for 14 years, and to the studio.
0: How much was it?
2: I never paid to drive. I didn't pay tolls. I didn't pay tolls at all.
0: There is a toll on the 90.
1: The Skyway.
0: The Skyway.
1: Skyway is $8.10 now.
2: Yeah, I don't take the Skyway. Who's going to take the Skyway when you can drive in, normal?
0: It's quicker, though, than the Skyway, isn't it? And it's quicker?
1: Yes. It's 25 minutes closer.
2: Well, I don't know. Maybe if you live in the suburbs somewhere like you all do, it'd be quicker. But for somebody that lives in the city,
0: no, man, I live
2: you
0: too
2: can
0: far.
2: Drive through the city. Right, because if you live in the city of Chicago, if you're from Chicago, who's going to go to the game? You could just drive up to Commercial and make a left, and you
0: go
2: right
0: all the way down.
2: In Indiana.
0: Yeah,
2: that's all you got to do. I mean, there's so many ways to go into
0: Hammond.
2: What's
0: that, Munster? Is that Munster or Muncie? Muncie?
2: Munster is like, it's like, no, it's Munster. It's Munster, Indiana.
0: No, Muncie. It's right when you get right there. I forget what that part of Indiana is called. Is that, that's Whiting, isn't it? Isn't that Whiting? Vilan. Isn't that Whiting right there?
1: Where the oil refinery is. Also, the casinos are doing terrible there. No one wants to go to Hammond. Nobody.
0: That's true. Thanks, Mark. Appreciate it.
1: All right. See you guys soon.
0: All right. Is Marty here, Paul? He hasn't run the bell. I mean, run the door. No, he's not out there yet. So.
2: Okay. John.
0: Go ahead. Yeah.
2: Since we're on the topic of taxes, I had talked to Sean about this when we were talking about they're going to phase out the property taxes in Florida, and I said, well, we're going to one up you. And we're getting rid of all our property taxes. Well, I've been getting a lot of news feeds through my phone about people are leaving Florida in droves. And I didn't talk to Sean about this part. It was just people fussing about Ron DeSantis getting rid of property taxes on the ballot. But they're saying they're crying about they're going to have to cut city services. Number one, it's a lot of services that people need that's going to get cut. And they're saying that people are going to leave Florida in droves because the price of buying a home is going to be too much. I was going to save it for Dan to talk to him about it yesterday, but I ended up having to go to work. They called me in at the last minute. So I'm going to save it for him and Sean for next week. I'm going to talk to him about it. But see, I didn't send you and Tom the news feed about services are going to get cut if they phase out the property taxes. Did I send you that news?
0: No, I didn't see it. But I don't know. I don't know. Wait, what does Tom call it when you, the Vilan something, when you send like 1,000?
2: No, the V-bomb.
0: The

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6: 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Vlon, we're going to get back to Chicago and the Bears and the attack and everything when Marty's here. I think he said he's here. But I want to play something that I thought Senator Schmidt, and Paul knows this, I played a lot of Senator Schmidt when I was on Detroit's Morning Answer. And I'm telling you, this guy,
7: Your comments are astounding. Senator, you mentioned a few words, horrific. I think to the American taxpayer that's been ripped off by people who came to this country, to rip them off, that's horrific. You talk about bizarre. No, it's my time now. It's my time. You went over time. It's my time. Bizarre is the idea that you would be here in this committee defending violent murderers from being deported, that you would be defending violent rapists from being deported, that you would defend people who took advantage of the good people of this country, their taxpayer dollars. That is bizarre. A terrorist who kills American citizens. You know what's bizarre is your defense of that. So forgive me if your 24 million Americans should be, or naturalized citizens should be afraid. That's ridiculous. You have no. You have nothing but fear-mongering here. What I'm saying in this bill is, if you do those things to the American people,

0: If you take advantage of taxpayers, you're not recognized. If you commit a terrorist act, if you commit wholesale welfare fraud, within 10 years, you're damn right we're deporting you. If you're convicted, it's not being accused of anything. If you are convicted in a court of law of these crimes, absolutely we should not only convict you, but we should deport you. Gone. And if you think that's some sort of like negative.
1: Okay, here's my question. What sane, rational person would be upset that a sitting senator introduces a bill that says if you commit fraud, if you commit terroristic acts, we're deporting you? Who would get upset about that? Somebody, help me understand that.
2: You can't understand it. The first thing they're going to do is claim racism. That's their virtue shield. Well, you can't accuse them of that, or you can't deport them. You can't use that against them because that's a racist thing to do. That's the first thing they're going to do. They have no other out. They have no other explanation. But you know what they're going to do. That's the playbook of the Democrats. They're just going to call, oh, you racist because they're foreign born. And they're Somali or this, or they're black,
1: yeah,
2: or Hispanic. That's all they have.
1: Wait, hold the line. Anne Marie, guess who you just talked up? Walter from Detroit. I just got a text from message. Where's our boy Walter?
3: I have to remind you again, this is not Walter. This is Jamal Bryan Chosen Church of the embalming fluid tabernacle.
1: Two Michigan boys on the three Michigan boys in a row.
2: I got a question for you. I want to get serious with Walter. Okay, Walter. Well, I don't know how long you've been listening to the show today, but I got something to ask you. What do you think about the Carmelo Anthony court case that's going on right now? Him stabbing that other guy. Him being on trial. What do you? I don't know your honest opinion of that case.
3: Well, I've been off and on. I follow it. I got a Fox News app on my phone, and it'll pop up. I think something popped up about him today. But what intrigued me when I saw it yesterday was how people showing up in at the courthouse rooting for him, and despite if was, I don't know if he's a murderer. I don't know if it was in self defense. I want to hear what you guys know about that, because if I had the complete facts, I would render my verdict.
1: It was definitely murder. Oh, yeah. I know some say that he should have been charged with manslaughter. Mm-hmm. I know that's been bandied about, but he definitely killed that guy.
2: He was looking for trouble, man. Yeah. Why would you bring a knife? I never brought a knife to any of my matches. Why would you bring a knife? You know, you're looking for trouble. Why would you do it? You didn't know these guys. That's my whole thing. You know, what led up to that? What made you feel that you needed to be in position to bring a knife?
1: Well, Valon, you know, I can't. I never brought a knife. I brought something else, but I ain't never brought a knife.
2: I didn't bring that either, but guess what my girlfriend did. And guess what? If it wasn't for the fact that she brought that little .22, I probably would have been dead, because we had a wrestling match at Finger, and all those dudes rushed the mat. They wanted to beat me up. Because I was beating one of their guys on the mat.
1: Yeah.
2: So yeah, okay, whatever. But still, it's not the same. That's not even that environment isn't even close to what we grew up in.
1: That's true.
2: He shouldn't have brought.
1: All right, go ahead, Walter. We got about a minute and some left. Go.
3: Well, you don't supposed to be showing up on school grounds with a weapon anyway, unless you're security or whatever. So that's gonna get them there. But that's the doctor thought that it was cold blooded murder. Over an argument, verbal argument, you pull out a knife and stab somebody. It doesn't look well for you. But we know the Democrats is rooting for the murderers.
1: Yeah.
3: We know the Democrats are rooting for the murderers. The New Jazz guys were just talking about, I got a lot of stuff to say, but a little time to say it. You guys are talking about right before. I just tuned in. I think you were talking about something else, man. But this is what I want to say. Check this out. Right now, I was looking at World Confused News. ABC is the biggest liars there is on world news and national and local news. They're some of the biggest psychological terrorists, Trump haters there is. Oh, they keep on. Oh, they just think they're gonna try to help people.
1: Wait, but I don't want to cut you off, Walter. I'll let you finish your thought.
3: Okay.
1: After the break. Look who's joined the studio, Representative Mate. Mate.
4: Hey, good to be here, John. Sorry about that delay, but
1: no, that's okay.
4: Yeah.
1: You know what? Yeah, I've never been invited to club. Was it Club 52?
4: Oh, in dude. To Studio 52.
1: Studio 52. You got to invite me down there.
4: Yeah. We've got Studio 52 right. North and South.
1: We'll be right back.
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7: 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Get up, this is Black and Right with John Anthony. Get up, get on up.
1: Get up, get on up. Welcome back to Black and Right. All right, Walter, go ahead, man. I didn't want to cut you off, my brother. Walter.
3: I gotta wait till James Brown.
1: Wait. I gotta say something. Walter, how are you doing? You haven't given us a health update. How are you doing?
3: Progressively better. Radiation. Oh, I just had another PSA about back in the end of March. Numbers were still normal.
1: Yeah.
3: And radiation, you have to go through the healing process after radiation, 28 treatments, where bladder and all that gets back to normal. So yeah. I'm going through that. I'm taking natural supplements to help, you know, with the bladder and prostate.
1: Yeah.
3: And only biggest problem I've been having is for over a year. I think my local urology lied to me about that shot I had, which is called Lupron shot.
1: Mm-hmm.
3: It gives you night sweats and hot flashes for a whole, almost, I've been going through it for a whole year.
1: Oh.
3: I've not been to the church in months because I'm on a different schedule. Like, I sleep in sometime at 2 o'clock.
1: Yeah.
3: And that's past church time, of course, but I stay up all night. Just trying to recover because I'm on a whole, it's almost like I'm working afternoons, you know?
1: Yeah. You got to try this stuff called Virago. I'm going to see if Huber will send you a bottle of Virago. Dude, I started taking this, Walter. So many of my levels have changed, man. I've been taking it every single day, and I got my energy back. My blood pressure is not through the roof. That's why I've been missing a couple of Saturdays, because my health was, I was, you know, battling some things too. And I've been taking this Virago for like a month now, and it has truly rocked my world as far as my, you know, my body. So, but I'm sorry, you got 2 minutes. Go ahead. I'm sorry.
3: Okay. But anyway, I'll keep y'all posted on that.
1: Okay.
3: Progressively getting better.
1: Okay. So,
3: look, all you guys have to do, I recommend this to whoever's listening, your hundreds of thousands and millions of people that's listening. I recommend this. This is to refute the liars on the psychological terrors on your local news stations, Illinois and all that.
1: Yeah.
3: They're not telling us the truth about how energy prices and gas prices are going down. And I've even seen food prices going down at places like Aldi's and Walmart. They're going to lie to the midterms because they want people to think that Trump caused all this chaos, high prices. They never talked about inflation when Joe Biden was in office.
1: No.
3: They never talked about gas prices. been talking about it every day because they're colluding together, your local news reporters. But look, go on gas, buddy. You might as well listen to me. Pull up a map. Tap the box that says gas map. And what you do when you tap that, scroll up, and go to all the states in America. Tap the blue states by Democrats and tap the red states by Republicans and see the differences in the gas prices. And I live in Michigan, and with you guys in Illinois going through hell with gas prices, high, I know pump prices, taxes at the pump and all that. But right now, I'm going to let you know right now, in some of the Republican states, gas is down to two something right now.
1: Yeah, is it there in Michigan?
3: Not in Michigan.
2: No.
3: It's down to three something now. I think it's the cheapest I've seen in Michigan. You know, I live in the county. Washtenaw County has some of the highest gas prices in all Michigan.
1: Yeah.
3: Our county and maybe some of the northern counties, but out west.
1: I'm going to do that, gas
3: but
1: buddy.
3: These people are lying, man. It's down to 290 something or 280 something in certain states, maybe like Kansas, Texas. These Democrats are a bunch of liars, man. These news people, a bunch of liars. It's going down, even with the war still going on. Just think what it's going to be like when it ends.
1: Yeah.
3: So that's their job, is to lie to us every day.
1: I agree.
3: And, you know, it's down. It was what, $5 almost? $5 for regular? It's going down. It's gradually going down.
1: Wow.
3: So.
1: Well, Walter, you know what that music means. It means I got to go. I'm coming up on the heartbreak, which is the end of the second hour. I want to say goodbye to the Michigan crew. Thank you guys so much for listening. And Walter, thank you so much, man. You've been one of my biggest supporters ever since I started the Choice Morning Answer, man. I love you, and we're praying for you, my brother. Verlon, take care, man.
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8: Fireworks, flyovers, heat, and politics. I'm Carmen Roberts, Fox News. America is celebrating the country's 250th birthday with people celebrating coast to coast and around the world. And Fox's Rich Edson is at the Great American State Fair in D.C.
9: There are a number of different ways that people can stay cool here. They can go into the air conditioning. They can go at some cooling stations, cooling buses. So they're trying to prepare for as much of this as possible. You got a good stream of people who are coming in here. Downtown, walking around, enjoying the sights. Really good energy here for the 4th of July and America's 250th birthday. You want to talk about energy, too. Yesterday, we had a series of flyovers here across the National Mall. And today, if you thought that was pretty cool, it gets real serious this afternoon. We're going to have flyovers continue. It's going to be a near constant stream and fleet reviews showcasing aircraft from NASA, the Coast Guard, the Army, Air Force, Marine Corps, Navy.
8: And President Trump will lead the events today in D.C. He kicked off the celebration last night in Mount Rushmore.
10: For a quarter of a millennium, liberty, justice, equality, self-government, and unmatched prosperity have flourished here as they have never flourished anywhere before. There is nothing like what we are doing.
11: Vice President J.D. Vance was in New York City today for the Sail 4th 250 Parade of Tall Ships.
12: It is a very American thing to ring in 250 years of American history by parading our naval and Air Force might for the world to see. But I can't help but consider that 250 years ago, the waters of New York Harbor looked very, very different.
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11: Southwest of Denver, the Aspen Acres wildfire forces thousands of people out of their homes. Custer County Sheriff Rich Smith.
25: Every single resource that can be put on this fire has been put on this fire or is en route.
11: The fire has burned more than 85,000 acres, destroyed about 200 structures, and firefighters are working to suppress and contain 40 large wildfires across the country. And this as a heat dome is still causing dangerous conditions along the East Coast. More than 150 million Americans still under extreme heat alerts. And it feels like temperatures today reaching up to 100 plus degrees in the mid-Atlantic to Northeast. Pope Leo, the first U.S.-born pontiff, urged Americans today to embrace the nation's history of welcoming migrants. He told reporters earlier,
26: if people are in the United States illegally, there are ways to treat that. There are courts. There's a system of justice.
11: The Pope celebrated Mass in Sicily honoring migrants who died seeking a better life. The other big competing event in New York City this holiday was the wedding of two superstars.
27: Pink digital screens outside Madison Square Garden confirmed the news to the world at 7:30 p.m. Friday. Just Married, with an extra T added at the end of Just. Fans celebrating outside the venue as Taylor Swift and Travis Kelce's elaborate wedding is in the books. The couple did not have bridesmaids or groomsmen. Instead, her brother Austin Swift served as Taylor's man of honor. Jason Kelce was Travis's best man. The ceremony officiated by friend Adam Sandler. The event, a star-studded affair that included Paul McCartney, Miranda Lambert, Dakota Johnson, Hugh Grant, Mike Vrabel, Aaron Andrews, and more, who partied into the wee hours of Saturday morning. Michelle Polino, Fox News.
11: And in Venezuela, the death toll has now reached nearly 3,000, with more than 16,000 people injured and more than 16,000 homeless. I'm Carmen Roberts. This is Fox News.
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28: Tonight, expect partly cloudy skies and high humidity with a chance of a thunderstorm. The temperature will drop to 66 degrees. Moving into Sunday, there will be a mix of clouds and sunshine with another chance of a thunderstorm, and it will remain humid. A high temperature will reach 80 degrees. Sunday night, there may be isolated thunderstorms in the evening. Otherwise, it will be partly cloudy with a low of 66 degrees. I'm meteorologist Jason Caterina on AM 560, The Answer.
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1: The following is a pre-recorded program. Prepare to have your mind opened. The lies of the mainstream media are about to be exposed. And the hypocrisy of the left is about to be revealed. This is a revolution in how you think about politics, race, and culture. You've tuned into Black

0: 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I love my Detroit crowd. 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You can listen to the show no matter where you are. And while you're at it, Father's Day is coming up. Letters to John Boy will be a very, very good Father's Day gift for somebody. Go to Amazon.com. Pick up a copy of Letters to John Boy. I haven't done that in a while. You know, I keep forgetting because I've written 5 additional books. I'll show you.
1: You're making me look bad. 5 more than myself. Yeah. 6 more than myself.
0: So I went on a writing tour. I was in Michigan for a week, and I have already started these books. So some of them I've been writing for 6 years, and I had to update, you know, a few things. But all of them are being edited right now. They're in, nice. Somebody's editing them. And one of them, I think, is going to really be a hit. I really do.
1: All right. Well, just mention me finally.
0: Just mention you.
1: That's right.
0: Marty McLaughlin.
1: Right. That's it.
0: You know, I'm so glad that you reached out, because, I mean, I don't even know where to start as it relates to this wonderful state that we reside, that we send you to represent the interests of us as voters, specifically the 52nd
1: district.
0: That's Eddie's old district, right? Eddie Sullivan.
1: Yeah, it's like a combo. They gerrymandered it. Looks something like a Salvador Dali painting now. It's definitely not a square.
0: But, right.
1: Yeah.
0: Well, I know what's pressing on a lot of people is the Bears. I want to know what's going on with the Bears. Do you think you guys will be brought back for a special session? Because a lot of people saying that, Chris Welch and Harmon, and they just said to the Bears, leave if you want. So here's what Brandon Johnson, the mayor of the city of Chicago, had to say on the Bears.
2: Is my face straight? Okay. All right. Keep a straight face here. The Bears belong in the city of Chicago. The Chicago Bears belong in the city of Chicago, right? And I've said repeatedly that the door is always open for conversations, you know, and, you know, you know, Kevin Warren did call me yesterday. We didn't get a chance to connect.
0: Now here he is on the Score. That's the one I meant to play.
2: Getting in and out of Soldier Field is an absolute nightmare. Let me tell you how bad it is. Bears versus Packers. I'm at the game. We're losing. I decide to leave to beat the traffic. Before I get out of the footprint, the Bears had come back to win. The ingress, egress part, that's what we have to fix. And the other locations, they don't even have the basic fundamentals to do things like the sewage, the weight of that many people coming through there, not to mention ingress, egress. They have not even solved what we have already had as established, the ability to actually host large-scale events. The only thing that we need for our infrastructure is ingress, egress. We need that regardless, right? The museum campus as a whole benefits from it. Look, Chicagoans want to watch the Bears in Chicago. Everybody knows that. There's frustration because we did not get complete cooperation when we came out 2 years ago. So here's what I'm committed to doing. Working with Bears fans, working with the governor, working with the state general assembly, working with all of our partners, as I've said before, to come up with a viable pathway to ensure that a publicly owned stadium in which our inevitable Super Bowl champions could actually play in. And that's on the lakefront. Go Bears.
0: I disagree with him. Oh, man. I want it out of Chicago.
1: Yeah, was he talking about the weight? Is this a Herb Johnson Congress thing? Guam's going to tip over? Is that where he went on that, John? Did I hear that right?
0: He pretty much did. Woo. So the question becomes, where will the Chicago Bears play? And they don't leave their current lease until, 2030? Is that
1: what
0: it is?
1: Yeah. And the NFL needed them to make a decision. That's where the clock really went behind the scenes.
0: Where will the Bears be playing? Will we continue to call them the Chicago Bears or the Hammond Bears?
1: Well, they're not going to be called the Hammond Bears. John, I got a call from Denny's, Perkins, and Bob Evans. They're going to be the Hammond Eggs, and their helmets will be shaped like Beldar from the Coneheads.
0: Oh, so, my God.
1: There you go. Yeah, no, I honestly believe that the quote advancing of the vote of the board of the Bears.
0: Yeah,
1: I think they're posturing.
0: Yes.
1: You don't buy $134 million piece of property and decide that you're going to put, you know what, a carousel out there in Arlington Heights. Yeah. The real reason the bill didn't go through is it was written incorrectly. At 3 a.m, there was a bill that stated you needed to have over 70,000 people and be inside Cook County, which was to catch Democrat legislator votes on both sides to say, wait, that still keeps Chicago in play. I'll vote for that. What they did was Arlington Heights has parts of Lake County and parts of the Chicago Airport Authority in their property line. So they couldn't have participated.
0: Right.
1: So they had to scrap it. So all this, well, Welch is a tough guy and he pulled it back. No, their lawyers couldn't get it together in time. And it was 4 a.m. And you know,
0: so there could have been a vote on it prior to the budget, but the budget vote.
1: There could have been a vote, and if we, they would have approved it, the one town that couldn't have had it,
0: Arlington
1: Heights. Yeah, I mean, it's just these guys couldn't run a lemonade stand. Okay, yeah. And I love the mayor. We're working on it. You know what? How about a few more task forces, John? How about a few more? Run it up. Get a bunch of business guys in the room. Give the Bears some certainty. Give them some numbers, and they can make a business decision. There's no trust here. That's what it is.
0: That's a good question. I know Cam Buckner is pretty much the lead negotiator from that, from the perspective of politicians. But are there people in that room outside of somebody who played in the NFL, Cam Buckner, right? He played in the NFL, right?
1: I don't know. I know he played football. I know Napoleon Harris played for what? Oakland?
0: I thought Cam played.
1: But nothing against Cam. I love Cam. And if he did, I apologize. But I saw him play softball down there, John. I don't know if it...
0: He's not that athletic.
1: No, he's athletic.
0: Yeah.
1: Softball, 16 inches in his game. Cam, I love you. You're my friend.
0: But are the right people in the room? You and I both know that when it comes to negotiations like this, you need people who understand. You heard what he was talking about, the egress and all that.
1: Right.
0: But the nuts and bolts, the financials, are the right, somebody like you, somebody that understands numbers and money.
1: Well, shockingly, you brought that up, John. Yesterday, I actually put together a proposal that cut through all the crap that the, that has been out there. And I said, look, the Bears want something. Get private investment of $2.5 billion. That's on the Bears side. The state needs to give them certainty, $1.2 billion in infrastructure. That's the certainty that they need. And hold the Bears and hold the state to those two numbers and say, this is what you need going forward, and put in a property tax protection. We're in the process of drafting it. I was trying to drop it Friday. I'm going to drop it on Monday.
0: Yeah.
1: And I really think what it is exactly what the Bears are looking for.
0: But that sounds so simplistic.
1: Well, John, I try to be reasonable down there, but, you know.
0: When you say infrastructure, because that word comes up a lot in this debate, in this conversation, what specifics are the infrastructure that the Bears are looking for? You said Arlington Heights doesn't have even sewage built out. They don't have any of that. We know that. I mean, well, they should, because the track was out there.
1: No, the track. I worked at the track at 17 years old. I might have fudged my age and said I was 21. I was working the grandstand. We used to get 25,000 people in and out of that track at 5 o'clock, 7 days a week in the middle of the summer. So
0: I've been there a couple times.
1: Yeah,
0: I actually got on a horse there.
1: You're kidding me.
0: No, I was there. I was a legislator. I got up and the guy said, hey, the winning horse. I thought the horse back was going to break. But what is it though? What is, define what that infrastructure is?
1: Well, first of all, they've already got rail that can take everyone in and out of the city. So that's there. They've got 355. That's there. They've had major hotels. They've had major venues, manufacturing. It's all there. That's a load of crap from our fine mayor in Chicago. What he's worried is he's going to lose the Bears. And the reality is they've been out of this equation for about a year. And John, I voted to move it 4 months ago on the floor, and I stood up and said, move it now, because you guys take 3 more years, you'll lose it, and it will cost $3 billion more. The crap I caught saying, well, you want to tax people. I said, no, this isn't Arlington Stadium in the middle of nowhere in Texas. This is a $6 billion economic development around a stadium.
0: You're talking about hotels.
1: Care about the stadium, really. Around Wrigley, there's $45 million in tax receipts just in those little buildings around Wrigley. Okay.
0: Wow.
1: You times that by three, times it by 30 years, it's over $3 billion in what would be coming in to the community around the stadium, taking the stadium out of the equation. So that's the opportunity that they've blown in at this point. And I certainly hope that the McCaskies are listening. They should give me a call. I'd be happy to go talk
0: to them. Have you met with Kevin Warren?
1: I have not. I mean, look, I'm a state rep in the 52nd district. Hell, my own party doesn't like me because I yell it like it
0: that's
1: is.
0: True.
1: So, well, but I'm going to tell you what.
0: That's why I love you.
1: Well, actually. But if you don't like my idea, steal it, run it, pass it, which happens a lot in Springfield.
0: I had many bills taken from me. I filed them, and then I'd get called. Hey, Kate, what was her name? She ran in, she was in the 77th right below me. Kate something. Kate Clooney. Kate's going to run point on this.
1: There you go.
0: I'm like, well, that's my bill. Yeah, but yeah, we're going to get it passed. Basically, we're going to get it passed.
1: Right. Hey, so, good ideas. You know what? Just pass the good ideas.
0: I know I created the good ideas.
1: There
0: so guess
1: go.
0: What? Is it good for the state? Is it good for my district?
1: Right.
0: Let's run with it. 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Guys, hold the line. You'll take some calls?
1: Absolutely.
0: We'll be right back.
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3: 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And now, more Black and Right with John Anthony.
0: The Black and Right. We're live in studio with State Representative. I always say, you know, I've always called you Marty McLaughlin.
1: Yeah,
0: McLaughlin.
1: Like a, well, I usually get a joke out of people, but it's a lock like a door. McLaughlin. But
0: McLaughlin.
1: That's all right, John.
0: McLaughlin.
1: I still love
0: hey,
1: it.
0: Hey,
1: it's all right, John Anthony.
0: I grew up in CPS schools, you know, Louis Bonics here.
1: So it's okay if I call you Anthony, John Anthony.
0: Yeah. But the phone lines are starting to pile up, so we'll get there. But I, you know, a lot of people, I didn't realize the Bears were putting up $2 billion of their own money as it related to this stadium deal, wherever they're going to put it. I don't want it in Chicago. I live in Joliet. It's easier to get to Arlington than it is to Soldier Field. But you and I were talking during the break. So the Democrats and only Democrats are having conversations, and the Bears are not reaching out to you guys at all?
1: Yeah, I'm not aware of any Republicans that are on the front lines in any aspect of this negotiation at the state level. Now, I'm certain that the leaders, and those names drive me crazy, John Curran and Tony McCombie, I'm certain they're getting after the fact updates, but I can tell you, on our side in the House, I know we are not on the front lines of any of this.
0: Well, that's one of the biggest problems right there.
1: Well, we've got some guys that, you know, have some business background. You might want to call them, put them in the room instead of some 27-year-old that's never had an actual private sector job, but knows the answer to everything even before the question's been asked.
0: Yeah.
1: Those people scare the hell out of me, John, and they really do a disservice in public service.
0: I agree, and but for it just to be a very partisan take, I think they're not utilizing the talent that's there. That's just asinine.
1: No, I mean, we do it on our own side, too, though, John, Republicans. I mean, you got Chris Miller, who's been a farmer for five generations.
0: Yeah.
1: He's not the chairman of the Ag Committee. He's chairman of Economic and Business Development, which cracks me up because I think they've met four times in 4 years.
0: And it's not a subcommittee? Is it a subcommittee?
1: It's a subcommittee. He's the chair. He's the spokesmodel, I call him, or spokesman or whatever. Yeah, I call him the spokesmodel. But Yeah.
0: And you in your little closet.
1: Yeah, I'm okay. I can't fall over and get hurt, John. Yeah. That's the good news.
0: We just discovered something. You and I shared. You had the office that I once had. As you come right into the Stratton, the office off the left, that was my office.
1: I felt the greatness when I walked in,
0: there,
1: John.
0: There you go.
1: You know,
0: let's go.
1: Could not be controlled.
0: Let's take some calls before we get into the budget and this loaded of $800 million new
1: taxes. Yes, sir.
0: Greg from LaGrange. Hey, buddy.
9: Hey, how you doing?
0: Doing well.
9: As far as the Bears are concerned, this wouldn't even be an issue if we were running under in a city that was more to values and business and proper education and crime control. This wouldn't even be an issue. There was never any way in the world that I would support a Chicago Bears staying in this city personally if we had to give them a whole bunch of money to basically subsidize them staying. I'm surprised that the McCaskies actually made this move. I understand what Mitchell said before, because I picked that up on that, but it's about time that some of these guys, and I'm a capitalist through and through, pay for their own stadiums. Mm-hmm. And if they can't get it done in the city of Chicago for whatever reason, crime, property rights, safety of their patrons, whatever, then by all means, go to Indiana if they're offering you a deal. The only thing I want to see is what kind of exit taxes this state tries to put on the Bears.
0: Yeah, they're going to punish
9: them. And they're going to try and steal the name from them through some sort of shenanigans in the house.
0: But that's the NFL would have to intervene in that, right?
1: Yeah, I don't know. That would have got me on, John.
9: Yeah, well, the NFL has a big problem in its of itself because of the commissioner. But I'll believe it. I'll believe the Bears moved to Indiana when I see that first snap taken by Caleb Williams underneath the center in Hammond, Indiana.
0: Oh, gosh.
1: Well, I'll tell you, with Indiana having the national championship trophy, John, maybe they'll have the Lombardi trophy with the Chicago Bears the same time.
0: Dude, that would hurt.
1: Right?
0: That would I'm sorry. That would hurt. That would really hurt me. I want to clear the line, and then there's a list I compiled that I want to go down with you. Let's go to Eduardo from Tampa Bay. What's up, man?
10: Hello. Can you hear me?
0: I can hear you loud and clear.
10: All right, I had to call back because I could not hear your show on the radio, so I'm glad you got me. First on the Hammond thing, I used to go to the doctor on 95th and Commercial, so I do hope that the Bears go to Hammond. They need to go there because this is the downfall of Pritzker and Brandon Johnson. And over here in Florida, 60% is what we need on that property tax reform in November. I totally favor that. We are not going to be losing city services. That's a full of baloney. That's just an excuse to have slush funds for the various city departments and county departments. That's baloney. Yeah. I don't believe any of that stuff. Yeah. Yeah. And one more thing, since you have a guest, I'll talk more on Jenny and Tom's show. The Anthony case, Daily Mail has an article there, and it clearly shows the knife going through Metcalf.
0: So the video is out, finally out?
10: I don't know about a video, but the Daily Mail goes into that story about that and how the jurors were really shocked about that. Oh. So it's an easy case, and he should get the death penalty. I don't care how old he is. I don't care what his race is. He should get the death penalty.
0: Valon ain't going to like you hearing you saying death penalty, man.
10: Yeah.
0: Yeah, but he did murder him.
10: Sorry.
0: I definitely agree with you. I agree with you. Yeah, he definitely murdered him. And this wasn't about race. The Metcalfs were there with, three other black guys. Who were on their team, or two of them that were on their team, I believe. Yeah. So, miss me with that.
10: Yeah.
0: Thanks, Eduardo.
10: Thank you very much for taking my call.
0: Yeah. All right, brother. Take care. Jim from South Elgin. Hey, Jim.
11: Hey, how's it going, guys?
0: Hey, how's it going?
1: Hey, Jim.
11: I'm good. I'm calling from remote location, Houston. Oh. Anyways, Illinois is sick. It's got that serious political disease called Democratitis. And I always tell my friends, if you want a good bowl of spaghetti, go to Illinois and look at the congressional map. It looks like a bowl of spaghetti, and all these liberals want to sit there and complain about other states. But look what they're doing in Illinois, and look at these other states. And plus, I'm hearing all the scuttlebutt in California as far as these votes keep coming in, and I thought Trump's people were in there checking this out. So what's the scoop with that?
1: Yeah, I'm not sure. Are you referring to the mayor primary? Is that what you're referring to?
11: Well, both. I mean, they're saying, I'm just seeing bits and pieces. of course, maybe it's not all accurate, but they're saying how these votes are coming in. And it's like they're gonna, these guys can be put in the third place and be off the ballot. I don't know how true that is, or if it's just speculation.
1: Yeah, I think you're talking about the Spencer.
11: I was under the impression that Trump's people were in there.
1: Well, yeah, I think you're talking about the Spencer Pratt, Mayor Karen Bass, and it looks like he's 7 or 8% ahead. So that would be interesting shenanigans to pull that off. I myself, I think, John, last election, what was it, 2.5 weeks?
0: Yeah.
1: I kept counting and counting, and I think I won by 47 votes.
0: Yeah.
1: So, yeah, I'm very...
0: Well, the Supreme Court's about to weigh in on that.
1: On my election?
0: No.
1: They're not taking my seat, are they?
0: Election season. I think they're going to weigh in. Wasn't it a Mississippi case where they were trying to challenge the time it took to count the votes instead of election day? Because Gorsuch just butchered whatever the attorney was that was up before the court. And when he talked about, I thought it was election day, not election season.
1: Yeah, we just found out in Illinois, Jim, you'll appreciate this, that they're sending out ballots, John, to illegal migrants. Hmm? Yeah, they're sending ballots to them, mail-in ballots, through a department of, I think it's Department of Health, for some reason. But it then allows them to come into the clerk's office, and you're not allowed to ask immigration status. So Adam Niemerg brought that one up. Kwame Raoul, and everyone's been silent on it.
3: Larry Elder says the evidence speaks for itself.
12: Jasmine Crockett says if you reverse the race of the parties involved, the outcome would have been different. If Metcalf had been black and Carmelo Anthony white, different verdict. No evidence of that whatsoever. Neither the defense nor the prosecution said race had anything to do with the encounter. The defense argued self-defense. So why then are we talking about it?
3: The Larry Elder Show. 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The Answer.
13: Albinger, the Sail 4th 250 parade made its way through New York's harbor today. Vice President Vance was there to greet him and the crowd there to see them.
14: Facing the future without fear, we celebrate 250 years of proving what a free people can achieve by the providence of our almighty creator.
13: It's the largest fleet of the world's tall ships and military vessels to sail past the Statue of Liberty. A days-long state funeral is underway for the man who led Iran for decades.
15: Hundreds of thousands of people filling the streets of Tehran today as Iran began a days-long funeral for the Supreme Leader Ayatollah Ali Khamenei, killed in a U.S.-backed Israeli airstrike during the Iran War. Crowds marching past his flag-draped coffin chanting death to America and death to Israel, man calling for revenge.
13: That's Fox's Paul Stevens. 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
3: AM 560, The Answer. Black and Right continues. Once again, here's John Anthony.
0: Welcome back to Black and Right. Now, before the break, Representative Marty McLaughlin, did I say it right?
1: There you go.
0: Oh, all my right. Ebonics was gone.
1: Yeah, I love you always,
0: John. I had this dude from Rockford that says that I talk with Ebonics. He was talking about Verlon, but he said my name. but before the break, and we'll take your calls. I see the people are calling again. But I got to go down this list, because when you look at this economic environment that has been produced and created over the last 40, 50 years for this state. I've always said to people, when I first came in, they were coming off a $28 billion budget, and they wanted us to vote on a $32 billion budget. And we'll get into the budgeting next. But the gas tax, it's at 49.6 cents, and it's getting ready to go up to what, July 1st?
1: Yeah, it's well, Miller and I calculated it was about 72 cents in
0: totality.
1: That we could suspend, like the governor did in Indiana, in 30 days back in the spring.
0: Could we also suspend the winter and spring or summer fuel mix? Because that's.
1: Yeah, I think that would take a little bit more doing by the legislature. Yeah. But here's the difference, right? Indiana, Illinois, the governor's giving a pause on 1.2 cents per gallon, which Brad Hallbrook and myself were pushing for. But we also said get rid of the gas tax.
0: Get rid of it.
1: And Indiana did it in 30 days when prices spiked in the spring. So there's a difference between a leader and someone that's afraid of their own shadow to those that are the clean, green energy crowd.
0: Yeah.
1: Because that's who he's beholden to.
0: Yeah. Vehicle registration went up from $101 to $151 annually. And that's, if you have more axles, is even more, correct?
1: I believe you are correct. Yes, sir.
0: Now, there's a new annual EV registration fee that's created at $100. It was later increased to $251 annually. Then there's driver and vehicle fee, vehicle title fees increased, various Secretary of State vehicle related fees under the Rebuild Illinois package, parking tax, statewide parking tax imposed, 6% on daily and weekly parking, 9% on monthly parking. 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
1: Hold on. Do you guys have any antacids? Are you sponsored by anyone?
0: No.
1: Now would be an excellent time. Okay, continue, my friend.
0: Sports betting and gaming. Sports betting taxes increased multiple times. Fiscal year 26 budget added new taxes on sports betting wages and operators. Cell phone and telecommunications taxes. Telecommunications excise taxes increase. Additional telecommunications revenue measures included in this new fiscal year 20. Then marijuana taxes, lodging and rental taxes, Airbnb and short sale rentals, trade-in tax change. Beginning in 2020, Illinois limited the sales tax reduction on vehicle trade-ins, increasing taxes paid on many vehicle purchases. Corporate and business taxes.
1: Yeah, John, let me pause you on that one. Yeah. It's a net operating loss deduction, which nobody understands. But they're telling us, well, hey, it'll be great because we're going to allow for more next year. Well, what they're doing is it's an either or.
0: Right.
1: They already know which businesses apply for this and which don't based on last year's request. So it's a $400 million tax increase to businesses this year. Just, I didn't mean to interrupt.
0: No. What you're here for. You're here to interrupt me. You're here to tell me to shut up, stupid.
1: Keep telling the truth.
0: Now, before we go, let's go to the phone.
1: It's 57, John. Just in 57. Prisker's 57 term, it's been 57 new taxes, fees, revenue enhancements, or as I call it, demsplaining for significant theft, and a $78 billion in money that has been raised since the first day that Pritzker took office 8 years ago.
0: Let me say it the safe radio way so nobody comes after us. According to the conservative think tank, Illinois Policy Institute, Governor J.B. Pritzker has signed 57 tax and fee increases since taking office in January 2019, costing Illinoisans an estimated 77, which you're now saying is 78.
1: Well, with an extra $800 million on this one, yeah, let's just round it up, John.
0: Now, Illinois policy estimates taxpayers paid approximately $16.5 billion more in 2025 alone than they would have under 2018 tax levels.
1: And what do we get for that, John? I mean, seriously.
0: The Bears leaving.
1: Well, this is where I get Tyson. Hot. Yeah, you got Morton Salt. They're gone. You know, you got Caterpillar. They're gone. But, you know, in my district, I sit there and I go, what did we get for that? Did we get better streets downtown? Do we get a safer community? Is our proficiency scores gone up in the last 5 years, 6 years, 7 years under Pritzker? What have we gotten for that $78 billion in money that's been taken from our families, our businesses, and our communities? And I'm having a hard time seeing what it is. And if you're having a hard time seeing what it is, then maybe you ought to vote people out that have one thing that they do every May in the state legislature. Agree with the progressives and the Democrats and tax us again billions and billions more than we ever should have been.
0: Yeah, Villana and I were talking about feelings earlier. I feel the decisions. The decisions and the policy that he's implemented, I feel that in my day-to-day business, my day-to-day life. I can feel intensely these decisions. And imagine why. So here's my question. How is it that Darren Bailey shouldn't be able to just waltz right into this?

0: on God. The question is whether we'll remember the wisdom Lincoln left behind.
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6: Welcome back to Black and Right Radio on AM 560, The Answer. Let's go to the phone lines. Mike, Western Suburbs. Hey, Mike.
7: Yes, I was wondering what kind of oversight the Illinois legislature has and how the Illinois State Police alter the mappings of the Illinois crime statute codes to the FBI Nibers codes. Because they had, for the first 5 years of Nibers, they had mapped like these eight codes, 1461 through 1472, related to firearms registration issues. And it was mapped as FBI Nibers code 520 weapons law violations. The file that they issued on May 18th this year changed the mapping to a Class B offense instead of a Class A other offenses. And I just was curious why that got altered. Similarly,
6: I responded to you in the email. I actually reached out to a FBI friend of mine to find out. So as soon as I get the answer for him, why and how that happened, I'm actually going to have him on the show, and we'll talk about it.
7: Could you ask him about how they mapped for 13 months? They altered burglary from a motor vehicle to be like profiled as burglary, breaking and entering of a building code 220, and they changed it back to 23F on August 29th, 2025, in a Leeds bulletin. They put a vague footnote of altering the information back, so they changed it for 1 year, and you have clobbered date 11,227 incidents in calendar 24 are misconveyed. They don't compare to 23, and they don't compare to 25 either.
6: Wow. So I sent him the email, and as soon as he responds, you'll be the first person to know.
7: Oh, yeah. Thank you.
6: I appreciate the email, too.
7: Good job of these kinds of topics.
6: Thank you, sir. I appreciate it. Let's go to Tom from Sherville.
8: I have a question about Michigan politics. I want your opinion on this, John. The governor before Whitmer was Schneider, who got elected in 2010 and then reelected in 2014. He didn't run

0: for a third term in 2018, I believe.
1: I don't think he did.
0: He was unpopular because he was blamed for the contamination of the Flint water,
1: yep.
0: which wasn't his fault.
1: Nope.
0: It was General Motors. It was the responsibility of General Motors Corporation that did that.
1: Yeah. Yeah, I don't think he only ran for two terms. He was the 48th governor.
0: Well, then who was the Republican that ran against Whitmer in 2018 and 2022?
1: Oh, yeah.
2: That's it, ChatGPT.
1: Was it John Jay? No. He ran for Senate. I know the name. I see it. Hold on. Let me get that AI center fired up here, John.
2: Well, Why isn't it that
0: voters weren't informed to realize it's General Motors that poisoned the water up there?
1: You said now what? Tuta Dixon. That's her name.
0: General Motors poisoned the water.
1: Yeah.
0: It had nothing to do with Governor Snyder.
1: Right. Well, they still have yet to determine what poisoned the water accordingly. And some of it is still toxic.
0: True. But
1: I got family that lives in Flint.
0: Spill.
1: Huh?
0: General Motors is actually responsible for that.
1: Yeah. Okay. But it was Tudor Dixon that ran against Gretchen this last cycle.
0: Okay, you know what? And that was close.
1: Yeah.
0: That was a close one. That was.
1: Yeah,
0: who's running in this 26 this
1: yeah.
0: year? Who's the Republican running in Michigan?
1: So the top two are John James, Perry Johnson. You know, Perry Johnson ran against President Trump
0: in
1: this last election.
0: I would go with John James if I lived
1: yeah.
0: in that state. You know,
1: well, he's the leading candidate according to all of the polls right now. But Perry Johnson. He's Donald Trump in that primary right now.
0: Got the resume. Though.
1: He does, but I went to an Oakland County Republican Party debate. John James didn't show up, and that's what he's been doing. He hasn't been showing up to a lot of the debates. He's doing the Joe Biden hiding in the basement. That's what they're saying. But Perry Johnson really shined in that debate. And Mike Cox. Mike Cox is another. I think they're, in my opinion, those are the top three candidates. Mike Cox is the former attorney general up there, who's real solid. Like, I mean, smart, polished, and says everything that needs to be said. He's not afraid.
2: Unafraid.
1: Yeah.
2: Genuine, authentic, and direct, John.
0: So Michigan tends to go back and forth.
1: It's going to go red, though.
0: 48 years. No, it will. I believe it will.
1: So watch this. Yeah. And Representative, you'll like this.
2: Yes, sir.
1: In the House, the Republicans control the House. The Michigan, the Democrats control the governor's mansion and the Senate, and they controlled the Senate by one vote. Now it's two because they had a vacant Senate seat. The Speaker of the House reduced the budget by over $1 billion. Where does that happen?
2: Right.
1: How does that happen that you only have one party control and you reduce the budget? It was their budget that passed.
2: Well, listen, hey, I put one up last year, John, $8 billion less than spending with Jed Davis and the media. Remember all those years? Where's the Republican alternative?
1: Yeah.
2: We gave them one. They didn't ask a single line item question. They didn't want to hear.
1: Yeah. Talk to me now. This new budget.
2: Yes, sir.
1: We got 58 seconds.
2: All right. I can do it in that, John.
1: No, you can't. Are we going to wait? No, go ahead. Let's start. What stands out?
2: For me, what stands out is the $450 million in illegal migrant spending for healthcare services, general services, and we're having another $40 million for welcoming centers, which I'm trying to figure out who are they welcoming in.
1: And college, too, right?
2: Oh, yeah, that's without that.
1: That's a separate.
2: And then in-state tuition for non-citizens or illegal migrants' children. So I think Illinois State's now going to be called World State University. And We Are the World will be the fight song. And so like that, I think that's where we're going, John.
1: You know why I hate you? You know I got to do radio. And you...
2: I have no idea what the helmet's going to look like.
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0: Welcome back.
1: No, this is not Michael Jackson. This is John Anthony and the comedian in chief.
2: State Representative Martin McLaughlin.
1: Dude, why do you do this to me every single time?
2: John,
1: even when you call in.
2: Communication is about saying something in the least amount of words possible and making it effective and impactful. Ronald Reagan was
1: and memorable.
2: Best. I am just a mere, you know.
1: Now, you were talking during the break about tire fee? What?
2: Oh, yeah. I forgot to add that one. There's a $2.50 charge for every single tire now, so it's going to be a tire tax. Remember that paint tax from a year ago?
1: Yeah.
2: People were freaking out. Now there's a tire tax on tires that you remove, a disposal, $2.50 extra per tire.
1: What about the spare?
2: What are you saying, John? There was no spare tire tax? I don't understand why that wouldn't have been included.
1: Yeah, I mean,
2: that's what it's all about. It's nickel and diamond, everybody, John, and everybody goes, go for the billionaires, right? We're going to tax the billionaires. And these young kids, they're getting nailed on nicotine packs, sports wagering, Netflix, social media taxes coming through. They're killing these young kids, and they're out there going, oh, you know, it's the ultra rich that are, no. They're creaming the middle class in the state.
1: But Representative, what's the solutions? If let's say you became the, I hope you never do this, the chairman of the Illinois Republican Party, what's the first thing you're going to do?
2: Well, okay. So,
1: what are some of the things that you would look at the party and say, these are the must-haves right now?
2: Number one, we have to replicate what the Democrats have done on mail-in ballots and low-propensity voters. Number two, we have to go to the independents in the state because they're one-third of the market, and we have to let them know that our ideas align with what their ideas are, and it's issues and independence.
1: I mean, get rid of the declaration of party for voting.
2: Yeah. Well, that would be great. Yeah. I'd love to see that. And games are played in Chicago anyway, John, right? People flip back and forth on that. So, yeah, I'd be for that. And we got to be way better at communication.
1: The independents will come out in Republican primaries. The independents would come out and vote. People who are business owners, I've said this to you last week.
2: They
1: would come out and vote.
2: Well, that's how I got elected. 25,000 independents, 17,000 Republicans, 19,000 Democrats in my district. So I'm proud to be a aligned with the independents and the Republicans. And
1: you ain't got COVID, do you? So,
2: hey, guys, John, I need help this election. Marty,
1: I know you do.
2: Marty4Illinois.com.
1: And your social medias?
2: Yeah, Marty4Illinois.com. I'm on everything. Twitter. I mean, I've got a guy that does it, thank God, because techno for me is tech no.
1: Yeah.
2: You know, so he does it all for me. Kevin Harris does a great job. KMH Media.
1: So, guys, what you guys got coming up on the Unsafe Space tonight?
3: We got quite a bit. It looks like you covered a lot of the Bears, but Tom and I disagree on
1: you want them to leave?
3: It's not that. We disagree on what's actually going on behind the scenes.
4: Yeah.
1: I
3: don't think they're leaving either. If I was Darren Bailey, I'd sure as heck call them up and ask if I could
1: in
3: how to stay. Did he? Okay. Yeah, I didn't hear that.
1: And Marty came up with an actual plan.
2: Yeah, I've got legislation that actually give certainty to the Bears and to the taxpayers, which didn't occur. So
1: you don't have a bill number
2: dropped
1: yet, right?
2: Monday, no, because
1: no bill number.
2: Yeah, it was a little more complex. So it'll be dropped Monday.
3: Marty.
1: Look at you, Marty.
2: And I'm actually trying to get some stuff done, John.
1: So you got to call in on next Saturday and tell us what the bill number is. Yeah. I'm sure you'll post it.
2: I'll do that.
1: Well.
2: Can I throw a birthday shout out to
1: please,
2: my nephew, Martin Ryan McLaughlin, 23 years old, going downtown to see him. We'll be singing a little karaoke at Mom's place tonight.
1: And he'll be drinking root beer, not Jaeger.
2: Root beer. He shoots root beer. And Marty sings a little Post Malone. So happy birthday, Marty.
1: Happy birthday
2: to you. Thank
1: you, John. Thank you so much, Representative. I always have a great time. You got to bring the young man up here with you next time. The farmer.
2: Oh, Representative Miller?
1: Yeah, you know I love him too.
2: Miller time. I'll tell you, that guy's something else. I every day I learn something from him. When he mentioned velocity of money, I fell out of the chair in the studio the one time. So he's not just a good-looking man.
1: Yeah.
2: He's actually a pretty smart farmer.
1: All right. Well, thank you guys so much. Paul, Paul, it's always good to see you, my brother. I love you guys. Man, listen, Father's Day is coming up. Letters to John Boy. Go out and get it. Letters to John Boy. I hate I couldn't release another book that I had, a companion book to that, but we'll see you next week. They want my soul, better go
5: to Korea. I love my dog just like I'm Peter. 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
4: This is a Fox News alert. I'm Daria Albinger. The 4th of July celebrations are on hold, at least for a while, in the nation's capital. The National Mall has been evacuated as strong storms gather near the Washington, D.C. area and are expected to move in very soon. And this is all ahead of President Trump's July 4th speech. At this point, we are told the speech is still on. But for the time being, the celebrations on the National Mall are on hold. A parade of tall ships from around the world made their way through New York Harbor today to mark the nation's semi-sesquicentennial. Vice President Vance was there to greet them and the crowds who came to see him.
6: While the Continental Congress met in Philadelphia to ratify the Declaration of Independence, General Washington was right here in Manhattan, peering out on this beautiful land and beautiful sea. His attention was fixed on the horizon, watching for sails of the most powerful navy.
4: It was the largest fleet of the world's tall ships and gray hull military ships to sail past the Statue of Liberty. Well, the big celebrations are expected later tonight, mainly the big fireworks. But President Trump got a jump start on things last night at Mount Rushmore.
7: A generation after we fought and won the Cold War against the menace of communism, there is now a resurgence of the communist menace in our land, including from newcomers to our country who embrace ideas totally opposed to our way of life and our great success.
4: Talked up U.S. exceptionalism and warned of a new threat to the nation. The death toll after Venezuela's devastating earthquakes last week is rising. There are now at least 3,000 confirmed deaths, and there are nearly 16,000 people who are homeless, and a number of people, we are told, are still missing. So that number of dead is expected to arise. 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